0: He now runs Leaders We Deserve, a group to elect young progressive leaders to Congress and state legislatures. I'm pleased to welcome back to this program David Hogg. David Hogg, how are you today, sir?
1: Good. How are you?
0: Man, if I complained, I'd be an ingrate. I'm doing well, and pleased to have you on this program. Let me just start with this. We've been this audience is listening to you across the country, and we've been having conversations ad nauseum, ad infinitum about the DNC, what's happening to the party. So before I get into the particulars, let me just give you a few minutes here to tell me what your view is. Frame for me, as you see it, what's happening to the Democratic Party, and then I will jump from there.
1: Yeah, I think we're witnessing the culmination of a couple of things. I think that there is a lot of younger people and people of all ages that increasingly feel like they have been let down by the political system and the establishment of either political party, and they're looking for a serious shakeup to the status quo. And I think that's what we saw last night in Michigan, and I think it's what we've seen in New York. It's what we're seeing across the country. And I think what's happening is that there's a division that isn't so much left versus right nearly as much anymore as it is top versus down, where people are sick and tired of having, for example, especially in Michigan, data centers built in their backyards where their city council members are being for, you know, having to sign these NDAs where they can't even talk about the actual projects that they're working on. And then having these massive data centers built in their backyard that if you're driving at 70 miles an hour past them, take over a minute to actually get past because they're that big. And then you also have on top of that, how many outside groups are trying to intervene in this election in Michigan and other Michigan and other races around the country where voters are tired of being told, you know, how to vote. They want to vote for somebody that they know will actually be loyal to their interests and not those of the corporations and special interests that many people feel like have sold them out and have bought out both sides of the political aisle and have also obviously bought out Donald Trump. And they're seeing their elected officials over and over again prioritize things that they don't feel like are really aligned with what they need. As people are seeing their prices skyrocket, they're seeing their politicians fall over themselves to say who's going to give more money to the state of Israel instead of saying who's going to lower my healthcare costs, who's going to lower my utility bills. And the answer to that is it's not going to be the politician who's taking millions of dollars from those same utility companies.
0: Yep. I quoted you the other day on this program, David, where you said in an interview, I do know that there are any number of people that could do a significantly better job than Ken Martin, who would help raise money for the institution and also wouldn't throw their phone at staff. So we've heard the story about Ken Martin being upset, apparently throwing a phone at some point. Ken Martin, of course, being the chair right now of the DNC. Tell me more about your critique of Ken Martin beyond that quote.
1: Ultimately, it's that he can't even do the basic things that he actually ran on doing in the first place, mainly the first thing being his own autopsy of why we lost the election in 2024 that he ran on releasing. Nobody forced him to do that. He, when he was running for chair, went out there and said, we need to have real accountability about why we lost the last election. I'm going to commission a report, and we're going to discuss all the people who made millions of dollars from last election, all the people who all the reasons why we lost the election as well. And then when that time comes for him to release the report, he says, actually, there isn't anything significant in it. We're not going to release it. And he has to be shamed into releasing it. And then when it does come out, it doesn't even include a conclusion in his own autopsy. And we also just found out this week that an entire chapter of it that did talk about why we lost the election, the circumstances that caused Joe Biden to run and seek re-election again, for example, was actually taken out of that autopsy. And the reason why I think that he needs to go is right now, we just had a Supreme Court decision where there is significantly more spending that is allowed by our political party committees like the DNC than was allowed previously that could be influential in midterms and especially obviously in the presidential election for the DNC. And the RNC has over $100 million right now. Meanwhile, the DNC is $2 million in debt and just had to put the building up for collateral to try to get a loan. And that's not because Republicans are historically popular. It's because Democrats in the establishment like Ken Martin have not really provided a vision for what the pathway forward is for the Democratic Party. And we can't keep going to voters and saying, here's how we're going to offer a different message instead of here's how we're changing who we are as a party.
0: I got it. When we come forward, speaking of path forward, that's what I want to talk about, what the path forward looks like as David Hogg sees it. 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
11: Tavis Smiley and David Hogg, former DNC vice chair, anti-gun violence prevention advocate, gun violence prevention advocate, I should say, and now running Leaders We Deserve, a group to help elect young progressive leaders to Congress and state legislatures. And so he's in the middle of this conversation, has been. His name keeps coming up in this conversation about the future of the DNC, even though he's no longer at the DNC. Donna Brazile, who you well know, Dave, I've known Donna for a long time. You know Donna. She wrote a piece you probably saw in the Washington Post the other day suggesting that there is no movement inside the DNC to get rid of Ken Martin so that we should move on. That's what Donna said. There is no movement inside this infrastructure to push Ken Martin out so that we should move on. So two questions in that regard. Should there be a movement to push him out? And how do you take her suggestion that Democrats just need to move on beyond this conversation about leadership?
12: I mean, I think we can do both at the same time, and that's exactly what's happening in the country. I think it is possible to have somebody at the DNC who could write a conclusion at a bare minimum and be held to at least a standard that we would hold any middle schooler in this country to write a paper that they themselves commissioned, which I don't think is radical or crazy, and simultaneously work on the outside to get better candidates elected. And if there's not movement on the inside of the DNC to change that, you know, I can't say I'm not surprised. I tried to change stuff on the inside myself, and we saw what happened with me. But ultimately, regardless of what happens at the DNC, the work is continuing around the country. I mean, I'm literally, I was just packing my bag because I'm heading to the airport right now to go help Justin Pearson in Memphis, Tennessee, good friend of mine who got his election coming up on Thursday, where, you know, he's been leading a lot of the fight for a long time against Elon Musk's data center in Memphis that has been polluting the local community and making people's asthma significantly worse because they're using these massive gas turbines that have practically zero environmental regulation that are poisoning the local community there. So I'm going out there to help Justin Pearson. And regardless of what the DNC does, the progressive movement is making progress and we are winning. And what the vision that we're trying to present to the question that you asked before we went to break about what the future looks like is one like Justin Pearson, I think, where he's trying to lead against this massive data center being built in his backyard, rejecting the influence of corporate PAC money and showing people that the progressive movement isn't just something that's happening in New York City. It's not just happening in Colorado. It's something that's, as always, you know, also taking place in the South, where it often has started with some of the best movements throughout American history. And that's why I'm really proud to be going out there and supporting him and challenging the status quo in our party generally.
11: No, we're fans of Justin Pearson around here. He was just on this program a week or two ago. So give him our regards when you see him.
12: Will do.
11: Speaking of last night, you referenced Michigan. There were some big wins in Michigan last night. We've had all these guys on our show. Abdul El-Sayed was here recently. Donovan McKinney was just here yesterday. Will Lawrence was here last week. So we've had all these progressives come through here, and we're grateful for them considering this show and this audience important enough to come speak to. So they've all come through here. So that was Michigan. A lot of good news for progressives out of Michigan last night. Not so much in St. Louis. Cori Bush was on this program just last week, a week before the primary in Missouri yesterday. She went down to defeat against Wesley Bell, who defeated her 2 years ago. She wanted to regain her seat, so she got back in the race 2 years later. Again, she could not defeat Wesley Bell last night, primarily because what happened 2 years ago happened again last night, David, as you well know, which is that AIPAC spent a whole lot of money to defeat Cori Bush in St. Louis. So here's my question. Does Wesley Bell's decisive win against Cori Bush yesterday in St. Louis with that AIPAC money suggest that AIPAC wing of the party, what some would call that genocidal wing of the party, is still formidable, and whoever runs for president as a Democrat in 2028 is going to have to find a way to appeal to the pro and anti AIPAC wings of this party?
12: No, I don't think that they're formidable. What's interesting that people aren't talking about is a lot of the ads that AIPAC was running against Cori Bush were describing Wesley Bell as the progressive in that race, and they weren't talking about the actual issue that AIPAC is constantly advocating for, which is unlimited arms sales and unlimited money to the state of Israel with zero conditions or question marks whatsoever about what that money is going to, how it's being used, or how we're making sure that, you know, international law is actually being upheld with the support that we're giving to their country. And importantly, they are an organization that has hundreds of millions of dollars and will spend hundreds of millions of dollars this election cycle. And that's not money that the progressive movement has. I think what this shows is that we're actually getting better at picking our battles and making sure that we are investing in the places where we can make the difference, where obviously it was a very close race with Abdul last night. And with Donovan McKinney, you know, he still won despite being outspent as well. So we're not going to win every single race, but the narrative that held so long in D.C. that AIPAC is untouchable, that they're a juggernaut, that they cannot be defeated, is actually changing. And we're seeing that in a massive way, where last night they outspent Abdul, you know, 9-1. And he's still won. And we're not going to win every single one of these, but we are making a huge amount of progress. And I think in terms of the presidential question, I don't think it's a matter of, well, is there somebody that can equally appeal to both? I think we need somebody that actually says, here's how we're going to change our current policy towards Israel, because the past 30 to 40 years of doing exactly what AIPAC has wanted us to do hasn't worked. It's gotten worse, and it's actually dragged us into another war in the Middle East with Iran.
11: We were talking on this program the other day about James Carville and his comments about you specifically. At one point, he called you a little twerp, and fast forward a little while, and he's suggesting maybe you should be the chair of the DNC. So James sort of did a 180 on that. I'm sure that made you smile. But the question is whether or not the Democratic Party can, in fact, win both houses in the midterms if James Carville and Hassan Piker can't find common ground under the same tent.
12: Well, the good news is I think that there is the enemy of my enemy is my friend, I would say, and that probably goes for both of them, where we will realize, you know, these Senate candidates that were in the primary, Haley Stevens, Mallory McMurrow, and Abdul El-Sayed, have all come together in total unison after a very nasty primary that they were all in to say, you know, we all need to put our differences aside and work on the one thing we all can agree on, which is that we have to defeat the Republican this November. And Hassan's saying that. I'm sure James Carville is saying that too, in some senses, even though he may have problems, obviously, with Hassan. But ultimately, what matters here is that voters themselves are turning against Republicans. Donald Trump has one of the worst approval ratings of any president in modern American history now, on par with George Bush at the peak of the 2008 financial crisis. And it's no wonder when we're getting dragged into another forever war, when we're seeing prices skyrocket and him continue to fail to deliver, even as he enriches himself with blatant insider trading with his own cryptocurrency, with Trump Coin, where he's selling his sneakers And he's literally doing insider trading as president of the United States, made over $1 billion in the past year doing that.
11: I mentioned James Carville. He's on the outside. Hassan Piker is on the outside. But Hakeem Jeffries is on the inside. He's the ultimate insider as the minority leader. Would be the first ever African-American Speaker of the House, if Democrats can win the House, come this November. He was asked recently about how the Democratic Party can win. Here's his answer to that all-important question.
13: I think what is clear, in order for Democrats to go from the minority into the majority so we can end this national nightmare, we do have to own the center and win over centrist voters, independent voters, and swing voters. At the end of the day, that is the only way for us to be in a position to govern and to get big things done for the American people. I do think, again, that what unites all of us at this moment in time is going to be the fact that the cost of living is too high. America is way too expensive.
11: We agree with the latter part, David. America is too expensive. The cost of living in America is too high. Nobody debates that part. Even Republicans don't debate that part. The question I'm asking, as you well know, is about the first part of that that answer to that question about how Democrats win, from Hakeem Jeffries, that you got to own the middle, you got to win over the centrists. Is that the answer to the prayer?
12: I think that we need to figure out for the more moderate members of our party, I think that they need to show how they are changing themselves. Because let's remember, I don't think we lost last election because Kamala Harris was insanely progressive or something like that. granted, she was dealt a terrible hand with 107 days before the election, and I won't fault her for the challenge that presented. But I think that the idea that we're going to run the same moderates as we did last election cycle and expect a different result is the definition of insanity. And what I would pose to hopefully future Speaker Jeffries is that we need to have, if we're going to run moderates, we need more people that are more like John Ossoff, where they can call out the money that's going to Israel, for example, and the atrocities that are happening there, and say, hey, this corporate PAC money is a really bad thing. I'm going to reject it. I'm going to call for massive campaign finance reform to get money out of politics and ban congressional stock trading and work together on that. Because I think the one thing that all Americans can agree on more than almost anything is that there's way too much money in politics. There's way too much corruption. And when we have a commander in chief who is being bought off by these corporations, like he was with the inaugural ball, or with Melania getting $10 million for a documentary about herself, or with him selling his own cryptocurrency, making literally over $1 billion on that and other forms of insider trading, Democrats have the opportunity of a lifetime, whether they're progressives or moderates, to make sure that regardless of where people stand, if they're more progressive or moderate, they know we are the party of anti-corruption. We're going to reject corporate PAC money, and we're going to actually properly represent the people in the first place. Because I think part of the reason why we need so much money to run in the first place in these races is increasingly because we are taking money from these corporations, at least many moderate Democrats are. They're taking money from these corporations and then voting against the best interests of their constituents. Mm. And then they're amazed when they have to spend so much money to get reelected. My thought process is, why don't we turn one of Republicans' biggest assets, which is their money, against them and say, you know what? You guys are getting billions of dollars from these corporations because they know that you will do their bidding for them even as the cost of living gets higher. And I think that is something that across the board Democrats should be working on. And unlike, I would say, a lot of people in our party that say that we need to vote blue no matter who and then have a problem with somebody like Zohran or somebody else on the left side of the tent, I do think we need a big tent in this party, even if there are people that I very strongly disagree with on guns, for example, or other things. We need to win, make sure that we secure the future of American democracy, and show people that Democrats, if you want a government that works for you and not special interests, that Democrats are the party to vote for. And that's what I would be thinking about if I was in his position.
11: I've got a tight 2 minutes left here, David Hogg. I thank you for your time. You have called for changes, obviously, inside of the geriatric Democratic Party. Geriatric is David's word. So tell me about the work that you're doing at Leaders We Deserve and how specifically we do elect young progressive leaders to Congress and state legislatures. You got 90 seconds. It's all yours, sir.
12: Yeah, well, let me be clear, too. I think that there are certainly a lot of older people in our party. I think my comment is to say not all old people in our party are bad, but we do need more young people and more fresh blood. And what we're doing at Leaders We Deserve is trying to win back young Americans and voters of all ages in states around the country and state legislatures and Congress by showing them that there is a segment of the Democratic Party that rejects the influence of corporate PAC money that will properly represent you and fight to make the government work just as hard for you as it historically has for corporations and the ultra wealthy. And if people want to support us in that work and laying the groundwork for that kind of generational revolution to get these young people elected and bring in real fresh blood and build a better Democratic Party, they can support our work at leaderswedeserve.com, because we don't take any corporate PAC money and we rely entirely on people that chip in $5 or $10 to support our work.
11: 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David Hogg, gun violence prevention advocate, previously vice chair of the Democratic National Committee, and now the brilliant mind behind Leaders We Deserve. I am always honored to have you on this program whenever you can squeeze us into his very busy schedule. David, thanks for your insights. Enjoy the rest of your day, my friend. Thank you for your time.
12: Thank you for having me.
11: More of Tabby Smiley when we come forward.
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11: what Show. A busy, busy show it's been. I've enjoyed the first hour and a half. Still got an hour and a half to go, but some amazing guests today, some amazing conversations, and for that I am grateful. I'm pleased to welcome, speaking of great guests, Rachel Linegang to this program. She's Midwest political correspondent for The Guardian. Rachel, good to have you on. How are you today?
25: I'm good. Great to be here.
11: It's a great day to have you because everybody is talking about what happened last night in the Midwest. Mm-hmm. I don't need to color it much more than that. Give me your read of what happened last night in the Midwest, and I'll jump from there. Take it away.
25: Well, obviously, the big race of the night was the Michigan U.S. Senate race, where Abdul Al-Sayed won a progressive campaign over, you know, a ton of money. That favored Haley Stevens, and then a couple of other congressional races in Michigan that saw progressives winning in unexpected places as well. And then in Missouri, we saw Wesley Bell, the incumbent, beat Cori Bush as she attempted to return to office. And then there's some interesting ballot measures as well, where voters really protected their own rights to enact laws at the ballot and didn't agree that they should give up any of those rights. And that's just this week. So there's a lot more happening in the Midwest next week as well.
11: That's just this week. As a matter of fact, go ahead and tee up right quick, since you mentioned tee up next week. What you're keeping your eye on, then I'll come back to this week. I mean, since you went there, I'm just curious, what are you looking at for next week?
25: So I live in Minneapolis. So in Minnesota next week, we will have a U.S. Senate primary that's also got a lot of attention. So they'll pale in comparison to the attention to what Michigan got. And then we also have some primaries on the Republican side in Minnesota that are of interest. We have Mike Lindell, the pillow salesman, mm-hmm. With a Trump endorsement, trying to get the Republican nod for governor. And then also we have a big governor's race in Wisconsin. It's a really crowded Democratic primary where the front runner is a Democratic socialist. This is like another test of, you know, the leftward flank of the party and where it may head from here.
11: Yep. Since you mentioned him, again, I'm going to keep following you. Everybody knows the pillow guy, Mike Lindell. You call him the pillow guy. He is the pillow guy. We've seen his commercials for years. We've seen his politics become more radicalized over the years. We've seen his embrace of Donald Trump and now Donald Trump's embrace of him, his endorsement of him. Tell me what you can about the pillow guy politically and his attempt to be governor of the state of Minnesota.
25: You know, interestingly, the pillows themselves have factored into a campaign finance complaint against him. He was giving away pillows at a parade, and someone filed a complaint saying that it was giving away too much of material value. So it's been a really interesting campaign for him, I would say. His embrace of election denialism has been one of the central flanks of his political involvement, and I think that's the same for his run for governor. He faces two, I would say, more like mainstream Republicans, so it's not clear who exactly will the voters in the Republican primaries here will go for, but he has, you know, a Trump endorsement does go a long way in a Republican primary. So we'll see. He's also tangled with, you know, the state Republican Party some, where, you know, I don't think there are many who don't want to see him become the nominee because they don't think he has that sort of crossover appeal that would be necessary to win statewide in a place like Minnesota. So really, it will be really curious to see how that lands next week.
11: Yep. You're right about the fact that a Trump endorsement still does have some value. John James, a black conservative, won the Republican primary in Michigan last night to run for governor, endorsed by Trump just days ago. And that made the difference in that race, getting him across the finish line to be, again, the Republican nominee, again, a black conservative named John James. We saw him speak, you know, a couple of years ago at the convention when Trump was nominated. He was on that black night, as I call it, the first night when everybody black they could find spoke, plus Amber Rose. You recall that on the very first night of the RNC convention. But John James wins the Republican nomination for governor in Michigan, again, endorsed by Trump. So the endorsement still does have some value. We'll see what it means for Mike Lindell in Minnesota. Let me circle back to this. Again, Rachel is the Midwest political correspondent for The Guardian, so that's what she does. She watches all things political in the Midwest. I'm from the Midwest. I am from Indiana. I've been in L.A. for a good chunk of my life. This is my home, but I'm, you know, raised in the state of Indiana, and I love going home to see family and friends, but I can get back there. So I know the Midwest rather well. Went to college at Indiana University, so I'm a child of the Midwest. That's where I was raised and reared. So, I know it pretty well. The Midwest is such a big term because, as you know, Indiana is not Ohio. Ohio is not Michigan. What happened in Michigan last night with three big progressives winning races ain't likely to happen in Indiana, even though it's not as red as it once was. Obama, in fact, won Indiana when he ran some years ago. So things are changing, but these states in the Midwest are not one in the same. They're all very different. I get that. And yet, I want to ask you, what impact you think politics in the Midwest has broadly on the politics of the nation? Because, again, some of these states are bellwether states. Ohio, Michigan, always in the conversation when it comes to the presidential race, even Wisconsin, for that matter. So there's a way in which these Midwest states play an outsized role in the way we see, in the way we frame our conversations about certainly presidential politics in this country. That's a long way of asking what you think the impact is in real time of the politics you see happening in the Midwest. Does that make sense?
25: Yeah. And I think the Midwest is super politically consequential in part because of what you mentioned. I mean, it is not monolithic. There's a lot of different factors that play into it. I grew up in North Dakota. I have a friend from Indiana who used to say, North Dakota is not the Midwest. And I think, you know, people from Indiana, sometimes I'm like, you're a little bit farther to the coast than I would think, you know, but there's a lot of contours here. And I think people pay close attention to what happens.

0: of their day-to-day lives. The thing I've often come back to is one woman I was talking to when I was out canvassing with a group had said, these people don't even buy their own groceries. And I feel like that's like a good encapsulation of it. Like people just don't feel reflected. And how that plays out, I think, will look different in a lot of different places, including throughout the Midwest, because there are a lot of different factors that go into who can win an election in a given place.
1: Yep. As I mentioned a moment ago, I'm from the Midwest, and the Midwest is uniquely different than other parts of this country. But inside the Midwest, there are these contours, to use Rachel's, that's a great word, by the way. There are these contours in the Midwest that make these states uniquely different. Here's my point. Michigan is not Indiana. Michigan's not Ohio. But Michigan certainly ain't New York. So we're talking today about these three major progressives who won major races in Michigan last night, Will Lawrence, Donovan McKinney, and of course, Abdul Al-Sayed in the Senate race. Everybody's talking about all these big progressive wins in Michigan last night, but Michigan is not New York City. This is not Zohran Mamdani country. Why do I raise that? Glad you asked. I raise it because I want to ask Rachel, Line Gang, when we come forward, because these progressives won in the primaries does not necessarily mean in these states. In the Midwest, they can win in the general. So they won their primary. But what does that mean for what happens in the general election? And not even so much whether they can win, but does it open the door for them to lose to Republicans? I mean, is you know, if a more moderate Democrat had won in these three races last night where McKinney and Lawrence and El-Sayed were successful, if more moderate Democrats had won those races, might they stand a better chance of winning in the general election come November? And if they don't, was it worth it? Was it worth this victory that we're celebrating today to then lose in November? That's the question, if that makes sense for Rachel when we come forward on Tavis.
2: Every day, somebody somewhere is trying to silence the truth. Not on this show. For over three decades now, Tavis Smiley has been bringing you the conversations that matter, the voices that challenge, the ideas that move us forward, from the halls of power to the heart of the community. Tavis covers it all. Real talk in real time. This is Tavis Smiley.
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4: 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We don't take serious the things that we feel we deserve enough in order for them to manifest into our lives. And how do you stop that? Real simple. Monitor what you feel. 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
1: Tavis Smiley, Rachel Leingang, who's the political correspondent covering the Midwest for The Guardian. So I said a moment ago, Rachel, that Michigan certainly is not New York City. This is not Zohran Mamdani country. And to be fair, there are progressives, there are DSA members winning all across the country, including places like Michigan, of course, and Ohio. So I take nothing away from those victories. That's not the point. The question is, because you win a primary doesn't necessarily mean you can win a general election come November. And if, in fact, we are celebrating today but regretting this tomorrow as in come November 3rd, some folks will be asking whether or not it was worth it. And one of the persons that will be crowing on that day will be James Carville, saying, I told you so, I told you so, I told you so. So the raging Cajun is going to be all in his feelings if we end up losing these seats in November that we thought we had won. I call it irrational exuberance. I don't want us to be irrationally exuberant. So talk to me about that frame.
2: I think that is, it was probably the central contention of the primary is who can win the general. And I think voters wrestled with that when I talked with them, but also it's a pretty imperfect and I think constantly shifting idea of what's electable and what sort of policies, what kind of person is electable in a general. I do think that this, in Michigan in particular for the Senate race, that is a critical test of can there be a new coalition where you run for office but don't require attack to the center? That has often been the tactic in places like Michigan or Wisconsin. And I think what El Sayed is counting on is that he can expand the electorate in a way that gets people who don't vote or who feel disillusioned with politics to be fired up. And we did see, you know, really good turnout in the Democratic primary compared to the Republican one. And I think some of the enthusiasm is reflected in that. I will say, like, I've seen a lot of cross-partisan support on some of his issues, including data centers. Like, that's a huge animating issue across the Midwest. And yeah, so I mean, I think it is a really big test in that sense. And there will be a lot of Monday morning quarterbacks who have opinions on it afterward if it doesn't go Democrats' way. And certainly Michigan is crucial if Democrats want to take back the Senate. But right after the race was called this morning, you saw pretty much the entirety of the Michigan Democratic Party, including Haley Stevens, coming out and saying, our eyes are now on November. We are all in this lockstep. It seems like the coalition is putting itself together immediately, just knowing that the stakes are so high.
1: Yep. How do you read that, given that there are so many people in the Democratic Party establishment? James Carville, I mentioned earlier, Donna Brazile, I mentioned earlier on today's program. There's so many people, Jamie Harrison, a frequent guest on this program, former DNC chair. There are a lot of folk who had a lot to say about a lot of folk inside the Democratic Party, inside the establishment, who had a lot to say about this encroachment, if I can put it that way, of these progressives, these democratic socialists, into and onto their party, and they're none too happy about it. How do you then read that, to your point, in Michigan, the establishment rallied around El Sayed rather quickly, including Ms. Stevens herself? How do you read that?
2: I mean, I think within the state, they know how, you know, what they need to do to win the election. So regardless of, you know, the punditry on it, they're going to get to work and start knocking doors and start making those cases in all the places they need to. And I think this is, you know, for moderates always say, like, this is a big tent party. Well, this is like testing then what are your limits to what you consider a big tent? And for a lot of progressives who've been told to vote blue no matter who for a long time, they're kind of getting the reverse option now, saying, well, now you moderates, you do that too. So it is, I think, stretching the coalition a bit, but in a way that I think makes sense after you have a loss like Democrats did in 2024, where they need to articulate how do you win a national election again? How do you win the presidency in 2028? And part of that comes through having these battles publicly in primary elections and seeing how it shakes out.
1: Yep. I laugh every time I hear that phrase, blue no matter who. It's more like blue no matter who, but not you. Blue no matter who except you. That's really what it is for some of these establishment Democrats, but I digress for now. Here's my exit question for Rachel Leingang when we come forward. What is she watching? What is she seeing in this primary season in the Midwest, since that's what she covers for The Guardian? What is she seeing in the Midwest right now that gives her any sense or some sense of what November might portend? I know she ain't got a crystal ball. I don't either. But I'm curious as to certain things that she might be paying attention to in the Midwest that may give us a sense of what November portends. That is the exit question when we come forward with Rachel Lyon Gang on Tavis Smiley.
0: Who's sitting across from Tavis this week? Leaders, legends, game changers. The people shaping the country and the culture. They come to Tavis Smiley because this is where the real conversations happen. No spin, no fluff. Just straight talk and straight answers. Tavis Smiley. Because the Kingian question, where do we go from here, starts right here.
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0: 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Smiley
1: you are indeed. You are indeed. Rachel Lyon Gang is our guest, Midwest political correspondent for The Guardian. I got another just 2.5 minutes here with her. I've appreciated Rachel's insights and grateful for her time. So thank you, Rachel. So what are you watching? What are you seeing in this primary season in this Midwest part of the country that you are interested in, curious about, surprised by, but whenever and whatever it is, gives you some sense of what might be on the horizon come November?
2: You know, I hate to give any sort of prediction unless I'd be completely wrong, and it's really hard to read politics these days, but I do really sense from people that they don't think things are going well in the country. And so it seems like, you know, the wind is really at the backs of these candidates who are articulating ways that they will, you know, enact a positive, proactive vision of something else. And whether, you know, that be Medicare for All in the Michigan Senate race or, you know, a data center moratorium in other races, which I think is a really interesting confluence of people from different partisan groupings. That sense of anti-establishment is really, to me, the biggest theme that I'm seeing. And to me, then that seems that translates to voting against the Trump administration and its agenda in the fall. However, like the limits of what people think is possible, I think is what the messengers of these plans run up against. You know, whether they trust that you could actually enact these sorts of things or whether they believe that is a empty promise that is just, you know, part and parcel of the other politicians they've heard make many promises over the years.
1: Yep. Finally here, is it a mixed bag for Donald Trump, or does Donald Trump just clean house, run a Boston in the Midwest come the midterms?
2: You know, it's probably a mixed bag, but I don't quite know. I think, you know, in a Republican primary, he's still usually his endorsees usually still win. Whether that translates to the broader electorate, I think, is a constant test for him.
1: Yep. I am proudly from the Midwest, although born in Mississippi, but raised in the Midwest. And so I know it rather well. And I'm always, for a lot of reasons, keeping my eye on the Midwest. So should you. Last night, a major earthquake in the Midwest. We'll see come November how this all plays out, but the Midwest cannot be left out of the conversation. I know we think the world revolves around the West Coast and the East Coast. It doesn't. And so I'm glad that Rachel Langing is there as the political correspondent for the Midwest, writing for The Guardian. Rachel, thanks for your insights. We'll do it again. Enjoy the rest of your day.
2: Thanks so much.
1: Good to have you on. More of Tabitha Smiley when we come forward.

favorite Stevie Wonder track, but this makes my short list. There's a reason Stevie's the GOAT. I've said so many times that whatever the occasion is, and I do mean whatever the occasion is, whatever the conversation, there's always a track that Stevie has for you. And that is why he is Stevie Wonderful. Love me some Stevie, and I love that particular track. Give me a little more. A little bit

0: I got to get this conversation started at some point. I can listen to Stevie all day long. I'm one of those guys, I don't know about you, but when I hear something I really love, I'll just put that thing on repeat and let it play and play and play over and over and over. I'm so guilty of that on certain tracks at certain moments. I just want to just vibe with it, right? And that's one of those tracks, but there are many songs that Stevie's done. You can do that too, but I digress for now. It's a great song for the hour that we're going to have. Let me just sort of frame this as best I can, and when we come forward, I'm going to cut him loose for the rest of the hour. I told you that in this hour, our final hour today, we'd be in conversation with one of my favorite guests, University of Connecticut philosopher Dr. Lewis Gordon. What are we going to talk about? Glad you asked. I don't know. A little bit of everything. He is, after all, a philosopher, and I never try to frame any of our conversations. I just let it do what it do. Here's what is on my mind, though, today in this last hour, given the conversations we've had for the first 2 hours of today's program, and frankly, where we've been going, things we've been discussing this week. It seems to me that the psyche of fellow citizens, certainly many of us, is shifting. Our psyche is shifting. That's being borne out in a variety of ways. In a particular order, Israel and Gaza. The narrative on that situation is changing dramatically in front of our eyes in real time. Our psyche is shifting. I told you about a poll the other day where 1 in 3 Democrats, 1 in 3, now say they are Democratic Socialists. How's that possible? Most folk hate the term, don't know what it means, but to the extent that you defined it in a way that advances an agenda that's in the best interest of all of us, people lean in to the notion of what it means to be a Democratic Socialist. So now 1 in 3 Democrats say they're Democratic Socialists, or at least agree with their party platform. Our psyche is shifting. We talked on this program this week about young people rejecting church because of the embrace of Donald Trump by Christians. And they're like, if that's what Christianity is all about, if that's what that first century Palestinian Jew named Jesus is all about, I don't want none of that. So I see so many ways in these conversations every day. I know, you know, you can't get inside my head, but I'm processing all these conversations, all these great guests, and just trying to figure out what does it all mean. So I leave here every day scratching my head. I leave this studio every day grateful for the opportunity to talk to you for 3 hours. I leave every day smarter than when I came in. But then I start wrestling with what I have heard. And my sense is that our psyche is shifting in a variety of ways in this society. What does that mean if I am right about any of that? And that's why you bring on a philosopher like Lewis Gordon to weave it together, tear it apart, interrogate it, build on it, whatever he will do when we come forward for the rest of the hour here on Tavis Smiley.
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1: And the top-rated African-American talk show host in the nation, according to Talkers Magazine. 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
10: Dr. Lewis Gordon is the distinguished professor and head of the Department of Philosophy at UConn. And I'm always honored to have him on this program. As I said a moment ago, he's one of my favorite guests. All I want to do is say, Dr. Gordon, it's great to have you on. It's good to hear your voice. And go.
11: It's great to be here. Can you hear me okay?
10: Hear you beautifully. Hear you beautifully.
11: Wonderful. Well, first, it's a delight always to be on the program, and we have a short time, so I'll get going. First of all, later I'll mention something about Palestinian history and when we say Palestinian Jew, what that means, because I know there are people who refer to Jesus as a Palestinian Jew. And I'll talk about that. Mm-hmm. But the more immediate thing to talk about is, in one word, democracy. Mm. And there's a profound way to talk about democracy. It's one of these rare moments when it can be embodied in a name. Because although across the country, progressives are winning, there is something profoundly symbolic in the name Dr. Abdul El Said, because that's the story of the moment. I mean, we should remember people like William Lawrence and a lot of those, even, you know, what's going on in Texas, etc. But it really struck me that the name Abdul means servant or slave. And El Said means of the leader. Now, this could go in two directions. You could say a servant of the leader, or you could say the leader of the slaves. It can go either way. But the basic point is that we're addressing the question of what happens when a system is designed to make sure a sufficiently large minority dominates and blocks the majority. The majority of the people for a long time have been against a lot of these policies. In fact, and I'm talking about of what the Republican Party has been doing, what we're seeing on the Trumpism, etc. That's patently anti-democracy. But one of the things that has dominated, particularly how the Democrats have taken on this issue, has been to push people not to vote for whom they want. It's rather striking that MAGA, that bunch, they vote for whom they want. They had losses in the past, but eventually they won. Mm-hmm. Right now, young people are saying, okay, there are people saying, I should be strategic, blah, blah, blah, blah. But there's a certain point where some people are just saying, look, this is whom I want. And they're voting that way. And the crucial issue to address at this moment is, why do they want these individuals? And I think on a host of issues, particularly when I look at Dr. El Said, one of the things that it's really striking is that with all of his accolades, you know, he's a Rhodes Scholar, he has a doctorate from Oxford, he has an MD from Columbia University, he has degrees from the University of Michigan, and so forth. It's interesting that he really decided to be an epidemiologist. And for listeners who are wondering what that is a person who studies health overall, for instance, social health. Well, the bottom line is this country is not socially healthy right now. And so an epidemiologist, what's striking is not only his name, but he embodies that basic point. You see, it's not enough to say you're fighting for justice. You can get some justice at a moment, but still inherit illness, sickness. It is an ill society that ultimately is structuring itself in such a way that it exemplifies anti-humanity. You see? And and one of the things that's really striking is that, you know, it's not just what, for instance, William Lawrence and Abdul Said did in terms of their platform, but you notice that the progressive candidates all the way through to Mamdani are people who got off their seats and went out and meet with people. If you're a humanist, you must meet with people. Give them the opportunity even to tell you they disagree with you. Mm-hmm. That is what democracy is about. You may not win them over, but what you're saying to them is you respect them. You respect their humanity. And right now, when we're looking at a society where, for instance, data centers, large language models, AIs, and people who are looking more at the stock market, rather than looking at the reality of what everyday people are dealing with in the streets, on the ground. I could tell you, for instance, the other day, I picked up my youngest daughter and son-in-law. They just moved into Massachusetts. And I did, you know, I did the father thing, help them move in, do all that, this stuff. But then I said, okay, I got to take you all to get a Costco card. Now, and when I took them, it was really striking. The guy who was processing their Costco card, he basically said that when Costco stood up against the Trump administration's attack on DEI and a lot of other issues, they had lines out into the street of people joining Costco and an occasional person who's saying that they're relinquishing their membership. But the bottom line, and the guy, this is, you know, an older white dude, just opened his shirt and his shirt said, "Make America kind again." And that says quite a bit. And the thing that struck me as I was there was just looking at just the people in the streets. What struck me was that, you know, what's hiding the devastation that's been done to the American people, and we're not by ourselves, it's being done across the globe, is that what is giving the illusion of the economy working well is the fact that so many people are living on credit. And the fact that they're living on credit, could you imagine you're buying your food at interest? What that's about. So these folks are bringing it around because, you see, the tech billionaires and now a trillionaire hate people. And this is what the alignment has been around. Their fantasy, their wet dream, is a world in which you can have services and production and profit without people. And there's a chain of connection to that all the way through to cryptocurrency. So if we bring it back, we come to progressives. And there's something I've said repeatedly. You know, there are a lot of people who look at sloganistic ways to look at the right and the left. But the last time I was on the show, I pointed out that there is something historically situated in a right-wing identity. A right-wing identity is against change and against time. Mm-hmm. It's a belief in a kind of permanence. The thing about that, it means that the greatest enemy of the right wing is not what many people think. They think the enemy is the left. That is not the greatest enemy of the right wing. The greatest enemy of the right wing is a thing called contingency. Contingency is reality doing whatever the hell reality pleases. And what the right wing always tries to promise people is that it can control reality to have the outcomes they would like. Nobody can do that. What the historic progressives left wing were connected to a form of mature adult sensibility in which one says, you know what? When you were a child and you thought your parents could protect you, the truth is they couldn't. And that's because parents can't even protect themselves. What the reality is when you become adult is when you know that you are not a god and you can't control contingency, but you must do your best to make the world better. That is what maturity is, and that's what democracy is about. It's not about perfection. It's about a commitment to struggle to make the world better. And progressives, all right, a lot of people are looking using sloganistic terms, but there's a reason so many young people are turning here, because you see, if you take that right-wing position, young people have no future because there's a permanent present, whether it's, you know, going to be, you know, people in the 80s like Trump dominating it, or people who want to resort or revert to juvenility. Mm. But when you're a young person, you want a future.
10: Yes.
11: And the very word progressive, at the root of that word, is to have, you cannot be a progressive without a commitment to a future.
10: Mm. You see why he's one of my favorite guests. I'm looking at Miles, my board up, his eyes rolling back in his head. I'm scratching my head, making notes. This program is at its best. My work and witness is at its best. When I have guests on who challenge you to reexamine your assumptions and help you expand your inventory of ideas and see the world through a different prism. And this is why I love Dr. Gordon so much. I've got 4 minutes right now. We got the rest of the hour when we come forward. But in these 4 minutes, let me throw this at you. There's a lot you said that I could go back and pick up. But I want to go here because you used two words, and I've never quite thought about it in this way. I hope this question makes some sense, but you made me, again, see it uniquely differently in this moment. You talked about democracy, and you talked about humanity. And for some reason, my weird mind went to that old commercial about Reese's. You put chocolate in my peanut butter. You put your peanut butter in my chocolate, if you recall that commercial from back in the day. We have a democracy, or what I call an experiment in democracy. My view is we have a Madisonian framework for democracy, which you've not quite yet achieved. So I call it an experiment in democracy. But the point is, you got democracy, which you talked about, and you've got humanity, which you talked about. My read is that every day there is less and less humanity in our democracy. There's too little humanity in our democracy. And I don't know that you can ever achieve multiracial democracy if somebody doesn't respect somebody else's humanity. As a matter of fact, I don't believe we ever come into the fullness of our own humanity if we cannot respect and revel in the humanity of the other. My question is, what happens to a society, let's just put it that way, when there's too little humanity in the democracy?
11: You hit the nail on the head, Tavis. Look, since Reconstruction, there's been a counter-revolution going on. There's, on one side, there was a civil war, the Reconstruction, to build a democracy. Because, you see, when you have a society in which you have people are categorized as less than human, as property, as things, as enslaved, at the core of this that model of the society is anti-humanity. Mm-hmm. And unfortunately, again, when I say the South here, I'm using this because the South moves in many ways. So I'm using the South not only in its past literal sense, but also allegorical sense. The South as the exemplar of defending the institution of enslavement meant a commitment against the very project of humanity. Now, that counter-revolution required a coalition because, you see, the other revolution, the civil rights struggle, the many other kinds of struggles, were pushing the humanistic agenda, and that agenda took a certain fruition, as we know, in the 1940s all the way to the 1960s. However, there were certain positions that were the anti-human positions and that are ultimately anti-democracy positions that were sufficiently, there were small minority positions that did not basically have a chance unless they could create a coalition. The first one, of course, was finance capital. This was the position in which you should have profit over people. The second one was connected to individuals who, in terms of the introduction you made, wanted to structure the society as if we are still, as if somehow our value system must be based on people who are living in deserts, you know, a few thousand years ago. Mm-hmm. And those mores, and this was basically a form of sexual and anti-gender conservatism, and exemplified by Catholic conservatism. And then there were the Christian evangelicals, which was the kind of issue connected to the way we're talking about the South right now, mm-hmm. which was against integration. Now, there was a time in this country, if you were to say, look, I'm all for segregation, I don't want integration, blah, blah, blah, you were just called racist, end of story. However, that coalition of finance capital, coalition of radical sexual gender conservatism and racism from the American South. It's still not, most Southerners are not actually this way, but that coalition created a sufficiently large minority because the country was designed to be run by sufficiently large minorities.
10: Hold that thought, Dr. Gordon. We're going to come to the coalition. So remember where you are. I'm writing it down. The audience is waiting with bated breath. We're going to pick up on the coalition, let you finish your theme about the coalition and jump from there. It's a masterclass right now, Tavis Smiley, being taught by UConn philosopher Dr. Lewis Gordon.
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21: 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W-U-R-D.
1: 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So let's get back to it with Tavis Smiley.
10: Tavis Smiley, Dr. Lewis Gordon, who is a distinguished professor and head of the Department of Philosophy, University of Connecticut. Always delighted to have him on the program. And I see your many responses to this dialogue. It happens every time he comes on. If this is your first time hearing him, then you understand why he's a regular guest as often as we can get him. But every time he comes on, he does this. He just comes in and just wrecks this place like a bull in a china shop, but in a good way, in a good way. He just wrecks us. We try to put the pieces together and make sense of all of it. So in case you've just tuned in, you missed the first half hour of a brilliant, brilliant analysis from Dr. Gordon about America in this present moment, in this dark moment. You missed a brilliant presentation in some ways about what I would call the night side of America. Lucky for you, the podcast posts later tonight. So anything you're missing in this conversation, check out the podcast, the Tavis Smiley podcast, when it posts later tonight. And you can listen to the entirety of this conversation at your leisure, as I always say. But when we were last talking to Dr. Gordon moments ago, I asked him why and what happens to a society when there's too little humanity in the democracy. Not enough humanity in the democracy. He's teaching a master class now. He was giving an answer to that question. He was at the point of describing what he termed the coalition. Dr. Gordon, please continue.
11: Sure. We have a coalition of three objectives. One of them is from Capital, where the objective is deregulation. Now, this is already something that's anti-human, because human beings got to live together. You got to live together with rules. So if you have radical deregulation, you're going to have a condition of inhumanity. The second one is basically connected to control ultimately over not only the lives of women, but the very notion of the very category of morals. Within that, so that coalition from the first around deregulation wants to get together with that second group, and the objective there is the courts. And we see that manifests itself in overturning Roe versus Wade. So that's the second one. And now, so we have here deregulation, we have sexism, and then we have the third, which is a big one, linked to the history of enslavement, genocide, all kinds of things in terms of, you know, the colonization of the land, et cetera. And that's called racism. Mm-hmm. And the objective there is to turn back the clock on the civil rights movement. So if you look at those three objectives, they together are designed around the very question of actually eradicating democracy, because it's ultimately against the idea of what the third one is against, which is actually human beings being intersubjective, interacting, human beings being together. It's about separation. Now, here's one of the rub. The first thing I mentioned before is that the enemy of the right is ultimately contingency. Mm-hmm. But there's another thing that's in that we're seeing unfold in this absurdity that we're in the country right now. We're seeing with the Trump administration, the anemic behavior of the legislative branch and what's happening in the courts. And that is that triumvirate wants to rule, right? But that triumvirate does not know how to govern. Mm-hmm. And a lot of people don't understand the difference between ruling and governing.
10: Come on, Doc.
11: Ruling means you're in charge, but you could be a damn fool in charge. If you don't know what you're doing, and we're seeing it happening right now, competence, expertise, all of those things have been thrown out of the window by an arrogant group of basically people who are intellectually, I can't even say adolescent. They're really almost like toddlers who are trying to rule the world, but they do not know how to govern. Mm. And remember, what democracy is about governing by the people. Governing means that one has to bring to the table working out the contradictions and how to make things work. But if you're dealing with simply rule, you ignore the voices of others.
10: That's why we have these no kings rallies, right?
11: Correct.
10: Because ruling and governing are not the same thing. But if I'm playing devil's advocate here, if I process what you said in one particular way or one vein, I could hear you suggesting to me that those who believe that multiracial democracy is really possible in this country should get off the crack pipe. I could take what you've just said to mean that if you really believe that in this place that multiracial democracy is truly possible, put down the crack pipe. I'm not sure you meant that, but there's a way in which one could take it that way.
11: I'm among those who

0: People have, it's people who have to build a future. Now, this is why we're in such a dangerous moment right now, because increasingly the agency of people is being eroded. There are more people right now who are actually confusedly thinking about an algorithm making decisions for them. They're making decisions for themselves, but they don't realize that an algorithm is not actually a decision. It's an actually an unfolding of mathematical, right, systems that would only come to a stall when it comes to something that's in technical terms called unresolvable. Mm-hmm. This is one of the reasons right now, this premature saturation of the society with large language models and AIs, they're actually an effort to socializing us into giving up our humanity. But our humanity depends upon us actually taking responsibility for the future, the present, and also for how we honor those who preceded us. And that means then the real issue isn't about whether there can be a multiracial democracy. The real issue is, are we committed to making one? Mm. And if we're committed to making one, and, you know, I even though I gave a critique of using biblical metaphors, there is one biblical metaphor I really, really love. and that is the one in which I remind people that Aaron, Miriam, and Moses did not enter the promised land. In other words, their commitment was such that they had to struggle for what other generations will inherit. Oof. And I call that, and people don't like me using this term because, again, we're in a period of cynicism, but you already know what I call that, Tavis. I call that love. Mm-hmm. And algorithms don't love.
1: Radical. Humanity not even just love, radical. That's radical love. Love. Yeah.
0: Correct.
1: Yeah. I'm processing that. Let me give me a couple minutes here. I'm glad I can continue when we come forward. I need a couple minutes here just to process that last point about those who did not inhabit the promised land and what kind of radical love that was. I've said many times that Harriet Tubman, I want to just build on that, Dr. Gordon, very quickly here. Harriet Tubman didn't go back 19 times because she was optimistic. She had some hope, but more to the point, that was a radical love. Rosa Parks sat down on that bus because of radical love. And we could run the list. I know it's not popular to even mention R. Kelly, or much less play his music. But if you recall that song, Step in the Name of Love, at the very end of that track, R. Kelly just goes to church at the very end and he starts singing, "If they ask you why we did it, tell them we did it for love. If they ask you why we did it, tell them we did it for love. The brother's got his issues. We praying for him. We understand that." But if you recall that song, Step in the Name of Love, that's how he ends that song. I don't even think R. Kelly understood what he was saying, Robert Sylvester Kelly, when he said it. But that refrain that he says over and over again at the end of that song, "If they ask you why we did it, tell them we did it for love." And every time I heard that song, in my mind, I'm processing the ancestors saying that to us. If they ask you, if you want to know why we did it for love. That's the radical love that Lewis Gordon is talking about. So I'm processing that already. Here's my question for him when we come forward, given what he's just said. He believes that multiracial democracy is possible if we want it to be, if we make it so. Do you see any evidence, Dr. Gordon, that we are committed? His word was commitment. You got to be committed to multiracial democracy. Where is the evidence? Do you see any evidence anywhere that we are committed to doing so? You're listening to Lewis Gordon on Tavis Smiley.

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7: It does indeed. With Dr. Lewis Gordon, you made a powerful point about multiracial democracy being possible if we are committed to such. Do you see any evidence anywhere that we have any commitment to doing so? Dr. Gordon, are you on mute? Unmute yourself. Can you hear me, Dr. Gordon? Can you hear me? We hit the good part of the conversation now. It's been good all the way through. And now all of a sudden I can't hear him.
8: Dr. Gordon, can you hear me now?
7: Now I can hear you. any evidence that you see anywhere that we are, in fact, committed to multiracial democracy? My time's getting tight.
8: Well, the short answer is, remember I said earlier that we're now being dominated by a sufficiently large minority.
7: Mm-hmm.
8: By definition, that means the majority doesn't share their position.
7: Mm.
8: The fact of the matter is, when you look at even these races, even when the Democrats are opposing one another, you look at both sides, and what you would see is actually a set of multiracial coalitions. They have the commitment, but we have to bear in mind that there are people who are committed against it.
7: Mm-hmm.
8: So this is not a case, this argument that I'm making about commitment is not about those who are already committed against multiracial democracy. It's about those who are committed to it.
7: Yeah.
8: And those who are committed to it have to wage a struggle that goes all the way back to Lemuel Haynes, Frederick Douglass,
7: mm-hmm.
8: Harriet Tubman, Sojourner Truth, all the way through.
7: Yeah.
8: Those people were facing even greater odds than we have.
7: Yeah.
8: But the fact of the matter is they had a commitment. So the real issue here, that's why I keep coming back to the point of political commitment.
7: Yep, I got you. I got you loud and clear. When we come forward in our remaining moments with Dr. Lewis Gordon, he's going to address the one issue he promised to address in the 3 or 4 minutes we have left. My reference to that first century Palestinian Jew named Jesus. He said, Tavis, I want to respond to that. I want a piece of that. We'll give him a piece of that when we come forward on Tavis Smiley.

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8: I've got a tight 3 minutes here, I'm going to yield the balance of my time to the head of the Department of Philosophy at the University of Connecticut, Dr. Lewis Gordon.
9: Okay, the very short response is that Yeshua or Jesus was not Palestinian. He was a Judean. And a lot of people don't know the difference. And this is one of the reasons why it's important to know history. The point at which you have Palestinian Jews was post-Second Temple. This was after the death of Jesus, when the Romans destroyed the Temple of Jerusalem and renamed the whole area Palestine. Now, many people don't understand that Palestine was the Roman name for Philistia. And if you read in the Bible, the Philistines were the people with whom the Hebrews, the Israelites, were in conflict. But the Philistines meant foreigners, and that is because that was the Hebrew way of talking about the Palestinians. And the Palestia, which was what the ancient people of Kemet, the ancient Egyptians, referred to as the marauding sea peoples. In other words, they were predominantly white, who were coming from the Mediterranean and the shores of Europe, raiding the coasts, and that was their term for the foreigners. Those conflicts, when the Romans came in, as an insult and also ethnic cleansing, when they defeated the Judeans, in order to make it clear they didn't want any Jews to have any power there, renamed the whole area Palestine. The people who were from the south, the variety of different groups, for all the way through to today we call Arabs and other groups, that's very different. So that ancient Afro-Levantine people, Judeans, Hebrews, Canaanites, those are different from those in the Bible. Now, the subsequent people, for instance, my great-great-grandparents who were from Jerusalem, because I'm part Palestinian, they referred to themselves as Palestinian Jews because at the time, over the centuries, when different groups dominated, particularly the Ottomans, they did not refer to it as Palestine. They referred to it as Lower Syria or Southern Syria. The Jews were the ones who kept calling themselves Palestinians because internally there, they were looking for a future Israel. When they were able to have a state and the conflicts emerged, the original conflicts was to eradicate Israel or a Jewish state, but because the Israelis were winning, that was producing now a category of people who were under the definition of Palestine, even though they could have been Jordanians, Egyptians, Syrians. And in fact, my relatives referred to themselves as Egyptians, Syrians, and Beta Israel, mm-hmm. Ethiopians. Mm-hmm. That is so. So the correct thing is Jesus was a Judean, but this does not delegitimate Palestinian Jews nor Palestinians, because as we know, people emerge out of political upheavals.
8: If I had the time, I do not. I have a historical and geographic point of view that I wish I had time to share that might differ with Dr. Gordon's. I have a political point of view to share that might differ with Dr. Gordon's, but I'm out of time. And he's the guest, so he gets the last word anyway. And as they say, the guest is always
9: just,
8: right.
9: Yeah, yes. Let me just briefly say one thing. I'm totally in agreement with what Dr. Abdul El Sayed said, that the determination of one people should not be premised on eradicating the self-determination of another. I'm completely on his side with that issue.
8: Nope, and I'm on both of your sides on that particular issue, and we'll leave it there. Dr. Lewis Gordon, a brilliant public intellectual. They are blessed to have him at UConn as distinguished professor and head of the Department of Philosophy. As I told you an hour ago, when he comes on, he always shakes things up around here, and I'm always delighted to have him on the program. Dr. Gordon, appreciate you. Enjoy the rest of your day, my friend.
9: Thanks for inviting me. Enjoy the rest of your day.
8: You too, sir. And all the rest of y'all, I'll talk to you tomorrow, Lord willing. Until then, keep the faith.

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0: Good morning. Good morning, Soulful Sunrises. Good morning. Woo! It is the day before vacation, so anything goes this morning. Good morning. It is Tuesday, August 4th, 2026. 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I am your host, yes, Karen Taylor Bass. My producer is Fahim. We bring you intentionality, some ease, a great way to kickstart the morning. So thank you for tuning in and joining us today on Soulful Sunrise. So what are we talking about today? Well, we are going with our theme of a brand new month to be purposeful. So in August, so the topic today is nourish your mind, body, and soul. We're talking about plant-based, plant-friendly eating with dietitian and nutritionist Stacy Woodson today. You know, when I do these shows, I always get in the chat or questions like, let's talk about, you know, healthy vegetables and fruits and how do I go plant-based and what do I need to eat if I have autoimmune challenges, or if I want to get my protein in, I want to reduce my meat intake. So guess what? This show is for you. It is designed to answer all those questions and more. All you have to do is put your question in the chat or call in at 215-634-8065. August, the bridge between summer and fall, our intentions, our reset. And we're going to ask ourselves, how do we want to finish this season of summer? Is it our eating? Is it going to bed? What do we want to do? So I want to focus this day and I guess throughout till I get back on vacation from focusing on nourishing ourselves, but our wellness and taking time to really be in tune with what do you need? What does next look like for you? So sit nice and tall and let's do our morning meditation. Softly close your eyes, Soulful Sunrisers, if you're able to. Take a nice slow inhalation through the nose. And exhale through the lips. Inhale again. Breathe in peace. Exhale stress. Breathe in gratitude. Exhale worry. Imagine yourself standing in your beautiful garden filled with herbs and vegetables that you love to eat. And every healthy choice you make and plant in that garden not only sprouts food to eat, but food for the body, food for the soul, food for the mind. Every act of kindness that you water in that garden nourishes your soul. Every moment that you are still allows you to bloom, because we know stillness is the real superpower, right? That tells you exactly what and where you are, and you're forced to reckon with that. So repeat or take this in. I honor my body. I honor my spirit. I nourish my healing. I welcome joy. And today, on August 4th, I choose wellness. Take a nice inhalation through the nose. Hold the breath and gently exhale here. Grab your water. We're going to get ready to do our toast right after we do our stretch. Today's stretch is brought to you by a different kind of music that I was feeling. It's one of my favorite songs that when I do work out and I'm in the schools, this is one of the songs that the kids always love, the Veggie Dance. So we'll be stretching to the Veggie Dance this morning. But before I do that, let me welcome and say hello to my partner in the morning, producer Fahim. How are you?
1: Hey, good morning. I'm doing well.
0: What's going on? It is Tuesday, August 4th. When I say August 4th, I don't know, somehow it kind of slaps me in the back and in the face because I'm like, what's going on? So what is your word of the day? I didn't give mine. I'm sorry. My word of the day is vacation. Defined by Webster, a period of time spent away from work or school for rest, for travel, and fun. So my word of the day, Soulful Sunrises, is vacation. Fahim, what is your word of the day?
1: Oh man, I can't get a bigger word than vacation.
0: I know, right? Should I times it by two? Do you want that word too?
1: I guess I'll say time, because time is moving by quick. Both the summertime and just time in general. My daughter turns 14 this week.
0: Yay! Happy birthday! That's a big one. Double digits before, but you know, the 13, but then the 14 is like, whoa, wow. I hope you guys have, I know you have something fun planned.
1: Oh, she's in full teenager mode now, so she just wants money at this point.
0: Oh yeah, enjoy the ride. You know, enjoy it. 14 is an amazing age. You remember 14? It's like you feel a little bit more grown than 13. And girls, yeah, so enjoy. Congratulations to you and your family and your daughter on the 14th birthday. That's some big stuff. And she's getting ready for high school. So that's another big milestone.
1: Yep, she's starting high school. I was expecting the whole party thing, because that's what I'm used to from, you know, her being being a kid. So, you know, I was like, you know, what are you trying to do? Do you want to have a party? You want to go somewhere? She was like, just give me some money so I can go on a shopping spree. I'm like, okay.
0: Not bad. Yeah, you know, different things, different age. It's like, and you say, wow, and revel in everything you have done, and hug up and hug, you know, like even with my young adults, 19 and 20, like Sebastian be 27 in October, like, whoa. But even with that said, there's still moments where they come into your room, they come into the bed, they hug, you know, so enjoy each moment. And I always think about my mom when she would say to us, you know, man, you don't want to come in the room? I'm like, not tonight. So take the time and just enjoy. And if it's just that, but still make certain that you celebrate, even with just giving the money, make sure you guys have the little cake and do all that stuff, because that still matters. It's so important, right? So I know you'll do that. Hope you'll do that with the cake and everything. Sure. Yeah, yeah. So this is the last show before vacation. So there's a whole lot of pre-tapes coming. They're all fresh content. We did our last pre-tape yesterday with Melba Moore. Yes, and Rashana, I was able to get in your song, Lean On Me, and that is one of her favorite songs. So that interview airs on April 14th, but a lot of great fresh content starting tomorrow. Before we get there, let's stretch our bodies. So you got the song Veggie Dance?
1: Yep, I have it.
0: Do you know that song?
1: No.
0: All right, Soulful Sunrises. This is this morning's song, and then I'll go into the chat. If you're able to stand...
2: It's time to eat our veggies.
0: All right, so our topic is plant-friendly diet today. So we're going to do the veggie dance. If you want to stand or sit in a chair, I just want you to move the body, warm it up.
2: Veggie dance.
0: As if you're walking.
2: Now
0: bring the arms out.
2: Yum, yum. Eat 'em up.
0: Into a T. Now close. Palms touch and open. Close and open. Open the legs even wider. And you're going to give me 7 squats. Here we go.
2: I love my veggies.
0: 1.
2: Yum, yum. Eat 'em up.
0: If you're sitting in the chair. 2.
2: Yum, yum. Eat 'em up.
0: 3.
2: Eat 'em up. Eat 'em up.
0: 4.
2: Broccoli.
0: 5.
2: Brussels sprouts. I love veggies.
0: 6.
2: Cabbage.
0: 7, now twist.
2: Celery.
0: Grab the center, twist.
2: Veggies.
0: And twist.
2: Carrots.
0: Twist.
2: Lettuce.
0: Twist.
2: Kale.
0: Twist. Bring the feet together.
2: Beets.
0: One direction,
2: all
0: walk green. Back.
2: Corn. Potatoes and spinach.
0: Turn around.
2: Now do the
0: one more.
2: Now do the veggie dance. Now
0: start to side.
2: Yum, yum. Eat them up. Yum, yum. Eat them up. Yum, yum. Eat them up.
0: Have a seat.
2: Eat them up.
0: I love this song, The Veggie Dance, it's called. Such always stops the party. Looking to have your grandchild, your daughter, your child, your son eat their veggies, or even you. The Veggie Dance is so much fun. Good morning, Mr. Allen. He says, good morning, Soulful Sunrisers. His word of the day is imagination. So far we have vacation, we have time, we have imagination. What is your word of the day, Soulful Sunrisers? What is the word that you are bringing in into your space this morning to honor your body. Let's wake up our bodies. Let's just reach all the way up if the veggie dance wasn't enough for you. And I just want you to reach and close, make a fist. Relax the shoulders with the fist. Exhale, open up your dreams here. Open the fingers wide, palms. Exhale, close. Soften the gaze, close your eyes. Hold the fist of things that you want that have not served you up until this day, August 4th. Hold that. Take a nice inhale here. Lift some more. Exhale here. Release. Open the fist as wide as you can, bringing the arms into a beautiful T. Turn the palms down to release. Bring the shoulders down. Continue to bring them down. Feel that relaxation and ease in your body. Turn the palms up. Bring the hands in front, the arms in front, and reach forward. Reach back. Turn the fingertips down. Feel that stretch between the palms and the fingers. And then turn the palms down other way. And I want you to play the piano, stretching out every finger, digit, joint here, and allow the palms to touch. And as if you're going to go night-night, bye-bye, take the hands, the palms cemented, place it on the left, by the left jaw, and just rest here, inhaling and exhaling. Bring it under the chin here, the palms. Allow the chin to hit the palms, top of the palms, and let go. Bring it to the opposite side, right here of the face, by the jawline, as if you're just going to bed night-night, and just relax here, waking up your body this morning. Now take the palms still together, bring the thumb into the heart space here, and softly, I want you to open your eyes and close, open and close. Open and close. It's a great stretch for the eyes. Open and close. It also resets the brain. Open, hold, look to the sky. Exhale, close. And just bring the hands down, the arms down. Eyes are wide and open. And give me a beautiful smile. Releasing some feel-good hormones, some dopamine, serotonin this morning. And exhale with a smile. Soulful Sunrisers, it is Tuesday, Thankful Tuesday. What are you thankful for this morning? What are you thankful for this morning? Rashana says, Grand Rising. Thank you for adding Lean On Me by Melba Moore. My word of the day is finest. Ooh, is that like the SOS? After the song by the SOS band, Mary Davis, the lead singer of SOS band, is celebrating her 82nd birthday. Wow, 82. You know, when I interviewed Melba Moore yesterday, she is 80 years young. 80 years young with her pearls and everything. Poise to perfection. I said, whoa, 80. So happy birthday to Mary Davis from SOS 82. That was my jam in college, okay? SOS band. Oh, Fahim, if we could play a little SOS band later. I love them. Or if you could play it now, one of my any SOS song. You can't go wrong. And Miss Joy says, good morning, Karen and Fahim. Blessings and blessings and blessings and joy. My word of the day is recreation. Oh, I see where y'all going this morning. Vacation, time, imagination, finest and recreation. Yes, those are. What are you thankful for today? All right, now. All right, for him. Let's get it, guys. Happy Tuesday. It's going to be hot, hazy. Make sure you have your sunblock on. Look for that zinc oxide in the ingredient. Yes, take your time. Do it right. Ooh. SOS band. Thank you. Thank you, Rashana. Rashana, we're going to have you be our like honorary DJ also, because you always putting some jams in the chat. Fahim, what are you thankful for today on this August 4th? As you said, time is going fast. You are thankful for, finish the thought, rapid fire.
1: Well, I was going to say everything was my first thought.
0: So you're going with everything, everything.
1: Everything.
0: Everything. My rapid thought, rapid fire, I'm thankful for soulful sunrisers. I'm thankful for life. So, yeah, I guess I'm going to echo that. Everything. Everything is everything. Rashana says, that would be yummy to play the SOS band. I told you, that's your DJ. You got competition, but we did play it. She said, beautiful. No problem. Soulful sunrisers, what are you thankful for today? And I would love, before I go on vacation, to get one or two folks to call in today, have some human connection. 215-634-8065 is the call-in number. Let's see, before we go to break. We go to break. What do we have time, right? So before break. So I think what I wanted to do is do some rapid fire with my producer. I did it yesterday with Niall, and it was absolutely hysterical. Not even hysterical, but hysterical. So one of the things I want to ask you, these are first thing that comes to your mind, Faheem. You can't think about it, okay?
1: Okay.
0: Okay, you ready? Easy stuff. This is your stuff. So all in your bandwidth. Favorite album? Start over. Rapid fire.
1: No, because I can't remember the name. I know what it's just the name. Dangerous. That's it.
0: Dangerous. Is that one? That one?
1: Yeah, Dangerous. Michael Jackson.
0: Okay, Dangerous. You're really a big MJ fan. Man. Yep. Okay, Dangerous. Okay, favorite song?
1: Ooh, Remember the Time, Michael Jackson.
0: Okay, favorite movie? If you say Ben, I'm going to hurt you.
1: No. Oh man, favorite movie. That's a tough one to rapid fire on.
0: Yeah, favorite movie. The first thing that came to your head or your mind.
1: Oh.
0: Rapid fire, favorite movie.
1: I know, but because I'm a movie buff. That's why it's
0: just
1: hard to ask.
0: Just the first thing that comes to your mind. Favorite movie. You're playing for the big guns. Favorite movie.
1: Jurassic Park.
0: Oh my God. That's what you came up with after all that time?
1: It's like Jurassic asking Park. Your favorite item on a buffet. You know?
0: Okay.
1: Like, I don't know.
0: I'm not going to ask you that because you have that one ready. Favorite place to visit?
1: Ooh, Ghana.
0: Ghana. Is that on? You went already? How was it?
1: Yes, I've been and plan on going back this year. That was amazing. Just hot.
0: Hot. Okay. So, favorite place to visit is Ghana. One thing on your bucket list you want to do next year?
1: Oh, next year. Well, so my bucket list trip is Japan, but specifically for next year.
0: Next year, 2027. God willing.
1: Can I get married?
0: Oh, Faheem! Yeah, look at you. Okay. And the last one. What do you want your legacy to be in one word?
1: Triumph.
0: Okay. Good job. Love it. It gets the brain going. That's why we do rapid fire. You can't, think about the answer. You just got to go with it. So thank you for participating today. Miss Phyllis says, good morning, Karen, Faheem, Word family. Looks like a beautiful day. Enjoy the blend. It's going to be beautiful, Miss Phyllis, but it's going to be very hot. The UV index is high. So make sure you have your hat and your sunblock on. Yes. Don't be tricked by the sun. Mr. Allen says, I thought Faheem was going to say The Wiz. Faheem, because of Michael Jackson, he thought you was going to say The Wiz.
1: Yeah, a lot of music questions are going to kind of defer to Michael Jackson.
0: But The Wiz was a dope movie also. Like, The Wizard of Oz, classic, yes. But The Wiz, like Teresa Merritt, Diana Ross, Michael Jackson, Nipsey Russell. I mean, it was just all of that. So many people. Was Scatman Crothers in that too? Was he the Tin Man? I don't remember. No, somebody else was a Tin Man. Can you guys remember who was it? The Tin Man? I don't know. But that was a great.
1: Was it Nipsey?
0: I thought he was a Scarecrow, Nipsey Russell.
1: No, the Scarecrow is Michael Jackson.
0: Right. So Michael Jackson. So who was the Tin Man? That was Nipsey. Was it?
1: Yeah.
0: Oh, okay. Who was the Lion?
1: I don't know that actor's name.
0: Okay. This is Soulful Sunrise on Tuesday, August 4th. Upset Russell. This is, somebody says, I'm thankful for another day. Yes, we are. Soulful Sunrise on Progressive Black Talk Radio. What we want to do is just enlighten and make you feel yummy, yummy, yummy as you get ready to go outside or be inside, but just have the best day on Progressive Black Talk Radio. We'll be right back after these messages with our guest today, nutritionist and dietitian Stacy Woodson for Plant Friendly Eating. 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
0: Welcome back. Welcome back, Soulful Sunrisers. On this Tuesday, August 4th, word of the day so far has been vacation, time, imagination, finest, recreation, happiness. Sis Margaret just put in the chat, rejuvenated. 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I'm going to introduce my guest and give her time to get her word of the day together. 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So today, we are joined by Stacey Woodson, MS, RDN, LDN, dietitian, nutritionist, helping us today uncover and talk about plant-friendly eating. She's an entrepreneur, also a speaker, a media personality, and an author who is passionate about helping individuals and families discover the healing power of food, known as the Earth Center Dietitian. Stacey blends evidence-based nutrition science with cultural foodways, gardening, botanical wisdom, and an anti-diet philosophy. Her mission is to help people improve their physical and mental well-being through food while embracing joyful, nourishing, healthy habits. Welcome again to Soulful Sunrise. Stacey, how are you this morning?
6: I'm well. Good morning.
0: Good morning. Looking gorgeous. So I want to start, let me just look in the chat first. Miss Phyllis says, good morning. Hope you have a wonderful vacation filled with laughter and blessings. I'll miss you. Don't forget to come back. Sis Margaret says, Karen, your energy level today is awesome. I know you're excited on going on vacation. You better believe it. Thank you for that. All right. So love is in the air. We're going to do a little hydration toast. So Miss Stacey, get your water because we're talking about plant eating, friendly eating. So I want you to do the water toast. Soulful Sunrisers, go grab a glass, get some water. I'm going to give you a good 5 minutes so that Stacey can lead us in a toast, giving you a lot of pressure today. So the first thing is, what is your word of the day?
6: My word of the day is ease, and I don't even have my cup right here.
0: What? Okay, when we come back from break, you're going to do this toast. So I just want to start out, first of all, Stacey, when you were on last month, we talked about so many different things about eating right for our bodies. And, you know, in the chat, we had questions about getting, if you're on a plant-based or plant-friendly diet, making sure you're eating, getting your proteins and so forth. So my first question to you is, when people hear the phrase plant-based or plant-friendly eating, they immediately think they have to give up certain things. What does a plant-friendly eating actually mean, since you don't use the word diet? So what is plant-friendly eating?
6: That is an amazing question.
0: Whoa!
6: Plant-friendly, there's a lot of misconceptions about eating. And the first thing that I want to say, just, it doesn't matter if you're interested in plant-friendly eating, if you're interested in becoming vegan, is that you can mold whatever you would like to fit your needs. I have to say that again, because people are like, well, if I do this, I have to. No, you can do what works for you. So keeping that in mind, that everything can be flexible, but plant forward eating or plant friendly eating just means that the base of your diet is plants. Mm-hmm. It does not mean that you do not eat meat or animal byproducts. It just means that that is the base of your diet. Sometimes if you're in conversation, it's easier to use words like vegetarian, because people don't really know what plant forward means. So that is what I mean. And for instance, that might be someone that most of the day they eat a vegetarian style eating, and maybe once a week they eat meat. Yeah. That might be somebody that eats maybe dairy or eggs, but doesn't eat meat. It's going to be very different for everybody. But essentially the base, the bulk of your diet would be coming from plants, which is what we all really should be doing.
0: Yeah. Last week we had our guest Alton Weeks from Selfful Organics, and his statement when I asked him about eating meat, because he had a cardiac event in his 30s, and that led him to take meat out of his diet, but to eat a lot of vegetables and fruits and so forth. So he said, one of the things he raised, he said, think about it, when you're eating meat, and nothing against those who eat meat, because I had a really good burger yesterday, half a burger. But he said, if you're eating the animal, think about, just like we have cancer, we get sick, we have inflammation, so do animals. So you are also consuming that. What is your thought to that question, or that answer about when we consume animal products, that we are also which would make sense. We're also eating whatever they have, and there's no disclaimer on the package saying, oh, treated for cancer or whatever. You're just eating it.
6: Right. It's a valid concern. Unfortunately, it's not something that there is enough regulation for us to know about. Mm-hmm. For those people that choose to eat meat, and I do think that there are many people that it benefits, it can be challenging to have a well-balanced plant-forward or plant-based diet for many people. I think that the key is, one, we don't actually need to eat as much meat as we think. So if we're able to do that, going for higher qualities cuts of meat. So that means maybe going back to the butcher, where they can tell you the history of how the meat that you're eating was raised, buying from small farms. You can even buy a cow, and that will last you like a year. You can split it with another family. There's ways that you can do it and know that the animal had a good life, was able to live a natural life in the wild versus just going and picking up meat from the store, which you don't have as much, you don't know about the history of the way it was raised and its medical conditions.
0: And then on thank you for bringing that up, because on the other side, plant friendly, plant, whatever we want to call it, we don't want to say vegetarian or vegan diet, but you know, having more plants in the diet, the misconception a lot of folks had last time is protein. Am I getting enough protein if I have a plant-based diet? How can someone eating plant-based have energy? Those were some of the questions. Can you get all your protein by having the recommended protein level and so forth, or consumption by having a plant-based or plant-friendly diet? And what are some of the foods we need to make certain, if that is what we want to try or that's what we're doing, make certain that we are incorporating in our daily diet?
6: Yes, you absolutely can meet your protein needs with plants. Absolutely. Now, what happens is most people, whether they're eating meat or plant-based, they don't necessarily think of meal planning to meet your nutrition needs. They think of meal planning to meet their palate and nutrients. And so if you're doing that, you can be missing important micronutrients. You might not be getting enough protein in. And so it's really important, if you're making that switch, to ensure that you're thinking about those things and not just eating this is a vegetarian meal, I'm going to eat it. So you have to be more intentional, but absolutely you can meet your protein needs on a plant-forward diet.
0: And what are some of the foods? One of the questions we have in the chat right now says, good morning, Stacey. What's a good thing to eat the first thing in the morning? So you're thinking about, you want to, like you said, pre-prep the night before or whatever. Give us an example of a great breakfast for someone consuming a plant-friendly diet or plant-friendly way of eating.
6: Okay. So the first thing that I'm going to say, nutrition is very nuanced, right? I'll give you some suggestions, but I could give you some suggestions and you might be like, I hate all of those foods. Then that is not the best breakfast for you. So

0: Love it.
1: It could be lentils are one of my favorite, an
0: Love it
1: amazing
0: even
1: source of
0: more.
1: protein. It could be adding edamame. There's so many different ways that we could do this. We could use a variety of nuts and seeds, like a serving of nuts or a serving of seeds by themselves is not enough to get you the amount of protein that you need, but pairing foods that have small amounts of protein together, that's one of the things that I would definitely recommend. My general framework is to make sure that you have at least two different food groups each time you eat. So, once again, having some form of protein, and then it could be a fruit, it could be a vegetable, it could be a carbohydrate, but rounding that out, because if we're not thinking about food groups, we are going to miss important nutrients throughout the day.
0: So you would suggest, like, look at the food groups, food pyramid, whatever, upside down pyramid now, whatever it is, right? Which is so crazy, but I digress. And then selecting, preparing your meals based upon those guidelines and suggestions is would be what you would offer, because everyone is different with their palate.
1: Yeah, everyone is different. Everyone is going to like different things. So, for instance, for me, I do not like traditional breakfast foods. So, I'm not going to eat them. Personal preference.
0: Me too. Me too. And I like, for me, I'm not an eggs bacon person because I didn't grow up like that. So my best breakfast is ackee and sawfish with breadfruit or bammy and plantain and callaloo. So
1: Yeah.
0: that's like my ideal breakfast. And then I see my plate and like, ew,
1: Yeah.
0: but I love that. So you're right. I think breakfast is also so cultural too.
1: Yeah, and that's another point that I always remind people that if we were in another part of the world, we'd be eating completely different. And it is okay to throw out all the nutrition narratives that you've learned about what a meal needs to look like and really plan your meals based off of like what you feel, like what energizes you. I love a high quality, some of the foods that you were saying, I was like, yes, I'd absolutely eat that. I love a high quality protein and a green vegetable in the morning. Knocks it out right away. Don't have to think about it for the remainder of the day.
0: In the chat, Rashana says, don't forget about pumfu, a tofu substitute for tofu made out of pumpkin seeds. Right? So Rashana be dropping nuggets all the time. Let me tell you. One of the things also, what else to incorporate? Like, we know what's happening. Last time you were here, we were talking about the whole cyclospora, right? And now, so kale, right? Is that a great substitute? Our guest last week said, you can't have romaine, have kale. You know, thoughts about vegetables to substitute if you love a great salad, what would you put? Would you put arugula as opposed to romaine? Would you put kale? Like, folks who want to eat their salad but are kind of skittish about eating that now, are you eating romaine? Like, what's safe, what's not?
1: So I personally, and this is on the side of caution, I wouldn't eat any green leafy vegetables purchased from a big box farm. I just wouldn't do it. If you were interested in eating your greens, I would cook them. We know that this parasite is heat sensitive. If you wanted something that was like a salad, something light, like something that you don't have to cook, but you're still looking for that quick meal, I love a good bean salad, like the term that's often used is like a dense salad to convey that there's not any leafy greens in there, but lots of colors. The base is usually some beans or lentils with tomatoes and cucumbers and herbs and
0: Or some
1: spices
0: beets,
1: dressing.
0: right? You could put some
1: Yeah,
0: beets
1: you
0: in
1: can put
0: there.
1: whatever you want, whatever you would traditionally put in a salad. I would kind of swap out the lettuce for like a legume at this point. That's my personal preference. I just don't feel like that the information that even that we're getting from the government, because it has been downsized, is enough for me to feel comfortable. And
0: Caution, yeah.
1: that's another piece.
0: Hold on, we have to take a break. And Fahim put in the chat, who thought that it would be safer to eat a slice of pizza than a salad in 2026? Which is so true. This is Soulful Sunrise, Progressive Black Talk Radio. We'll be right back with our guest, Stacey Woodson, Earth-Centered Dietitian. We'll be right back after these messages. Continue with your questions and give us a call. Coming right back.
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0: Northbound 476 jammed in Delaware County. Dade Boulevard to approaching exit 3 for Baltimore Pike, media Swarthmore. We got some sort of police activity in the right lane. Careful there. That is early for an area of normal volume, as a matter of fact, on that portion of 476. Schuylkill Expressway seems okay. Don't think we're in trouble anywhere along Roosevelt Boulevard. While we've got a problem on I-95 northbound, we're jammed between Aramingo and Cottman Avenues for that left lane accident. It's a Fairfax total traffic.
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2: The more emotion you pour into anything, the more of that thing you receive. In other words, you can say one thing and do another. And as we well know, many of us typically say all the right things, but do we do them? Because what we have done is we've taken the laws of attraction and misapplied them. We don't take serious the things that we feel we deserve enough in order for them to manifest into our lives. And how do you stop that? Real simple. Monitor what you feel. What you constantly think about, that is exactly what you get.
1: Words of wisdom from Dr. D. Ivan Young on WURD.
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17: 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Our guest today is nutritionist and dietitian, Stacey Woodson. So we're talking about so many different things about plant friendly, plant forward. I would love for you to do a plant friendly toast or just a morning toast with our, yes, a bowl, a cup of tea. So Soulful Sunrisers, get your water, we hope, or a cup of tea this morning. They always say don't have caffeine first. Do you have caffeine, Stacey?
4: It depends, but this is actually water.
17: Okay, good, good, good. You got a water. So go ahead. Give your toast. You're toasting us this morning?
4: Oh, I'm toasting to ease,
17: yes,
4: joy, and nourishment.
17: Yes, drink up. I love that. Mm. Thank you. Fun. It's a great way to make sure we get our water in when we toast in the morning. So I wanted to pick back up on what we were talking about with protein. One of last time you were on, also a lot of questions came in about autoimmune and inflammation. And we hear a lot today about diets and inflammation and things that cause inflammation in our bodies. How can, what kind of food choices should one, I know that you would suggest putting on your hat for someone to make with who has, well, let me just start, do it easy. What are foods that are commonly associated that contribute to inflammation that we may not realize and we should be aware of?
18: So definitely a lot of high sugary, like added sugar foods, high fat foods, and processed foods. So that's very general. But I always tell people, I want you to think backwards. I like to think about when we're planning our day's worth of food, I like you to use the analogy of money, right? Money is not good. It's not bad. It just is, right? It is it's a commodity that we use. So if we pay our bills, if we put food on the table, if we do all of these things and we have money left over after we do all those things, then we can spend it however we want. And I want you to think the same thing about like the energy that we need. We first need to take care of supporting our body the best that we can. So we need to get in our carbohydrates, our fats, our proteins, our vitamins and minerals. And then once we've done that, if we still have energy left, meaning that we would be in energy balance, we're not overeating, then we can have those things that, might not be as nutrient dense as the other foods that we focus on. So that's the way that I like to think of it. Shift it away from, I can never have the things that I want. Mm-hmm. We want to make sure that we're pairing our foods together, not just to get in different nutrition, but it gives it texture, it gives it flavor, it gives it excitement. We want to focus on colors. This is what what I would say when we think about eating in an anti-inflammatory way. We want to focus on colors. So eating the rainbow when we think about our produce, we want to focus on eating different parts of the plant. So nuts and seeds, unless we're allergic to them, eating some leafy greens or green vegetables, focusing on, I'm a huge on eating flowers, so that can come in the form of tea. So things like hibiscus.
17: Oh, girl, last week, not to cut you, but last week I did my teapot of hibiscus, some sorrel, and just, you know, put the water on top, let it steep. Oh, the most delicious tea in the morning. Yes.
18: And it's amazing for your blood pressure.
17: Yes. Hibiscus is amazing, but just amazing in general too.
18: Very rich in antioxidants. So I really want people to think that way. I did want to go back and just touch on protein, just so people know. There are different types of protein. And one of the things that you need to be mindful of, if you are eating animal-based protein, that's what we call a complete protein. If you're eating a non-animal or a plant-based protein, those are incomplete proteins. And that just means that there are different amino acids that our body uses to make proteins in our body. I like to think of them as letters in the alphabet. So you can take them and rearrange them different ways and make a bunch of different combinations. Plant-based proteins don't have all those amino acids. So it is important to make sure you're eating a variety of different combinations to get all those. So this is where like rice and beans has become a pair, because beans have some and rice has some of those amino acids. So when you pair them together, you have made a complete protein.
17: Yeah.
18: One thing to know about plant-based eating. Another is whether you're choosing animal-based or plant-based, we need, at minimum, most adults need about 60 grams. That's minimum. Usually it's somewhere close to 100 grams of protein a day, depending on who you are. It is based off of your current weight, your needs. We get, we should really strive for about 30 grams per meal of protein. At least 20 to 30 will have you making your mark. Now, you might have a plant-based meal that's a little bit lower than that. Maybe it's like 18. we want to think about how we can supplement like throughout our meals, like snacks to get in that extra protein. If you're struggling, you can fortify some of the things that you're adding in things specifically for protein. So for instance, if we're eating oatmeal, that's going to be a very low protein meal. Maybe you choose to add in some nut butter, some seeds,
17: flaxseed, chia.
18: All of those things, you have to think about it. Then that's what I'm saying. You have to be more intentional. Can it be done? Absolutely. But you have to be more intentional. Other things to be concerned about, or not concerned about, but you have to make sure that you're thinking about, vitamin B12 is the big one. That comes primarily from animal sources, unless it's fortified or added into a food. So that is something you would absolutely need to think about. Iron is another big one. Even if you eat meat, a lot of people are deficient in iron. And then thinking about other minerals, like calcium is going to be harder to get if you're not choosing dairy. And being intentional, zinc. So those, there's some micronutrients or vitamins and minerals that we want to think about, but it absolutely can be done.
17: You know, last week I made this salad because I had company over and I just wanted folks to be able to get something and be fortified. So I, such an easy salad that had so much stuff. And you tell me, it was, the base was chickpeas. I did chickpeas. I did English cucumber. I put some cilantro. I topped it off with beets and some red onions. I made a lemon, squeezed lemon, drizzled that on top. But I put a little bit of olive oil. And topped it off with feta cheese.
18: Okay, perfect.
17: It was that's, so
18: that's,
17: amazing.
18: That's exactly what I was talking about, like a dense salad, no leafy greens. That's how I choose to operate at this moment. Not saying that you can't choose other leafy greens, but I think that that's a perfect, it's light, but it's filling and it's nourishing.
17: The only thing is the beets, I have to figure out how to put it, when to put it, because I put it in the middle and I realized it changed everything, the color. Mm-hmm. So I said maybe I need to top it before I put the cheese, the feta, mm-hmm. I put the beets on. So it doesn't scare people. They're like, what is that? So that's the only thing. But let me look in the chat. Miss Cynthia says, good day, everyone. A word for today is mindful. This is a great topic. There's a farmer's market on Saturday mornings in Chestnut Hill. I buy produce there. I feel safe doing so. My thing these days is mushrooms. Mushrooms is such another great one. So many things to do with different types of mushroom. There's a terrific merchant there who sells them. Have the most incredible time away, Karen. Spread love and joy to the people in Italy. Yes. And Ms. Phyllis says, I thought vitamin B12 was good for those who are anemic. Do you have to answer that question with a little time that we have?
18: Vitamin B12 can be, but usually anemia is iron. So a lot of these things work together, but you really want to focus on your iron if you haven't been told that it's specifically vitamin B12.
17: So what's a good iron? Like, would it be like your beets?
18: So my two personal favorites that are plant-based, or actually I would say three, pumpkin seeds, molasses, and lentils.
17: That lentil is like a superpower, right? It's like a superfood.
18: So legumes in general, so lentils fall into the legume category along with beans. I don't like to call anything a superfood because really there's so many nourishing foods. But if I had to choose one, that would absolutely be in the category, our beans and our lentils. So good for you. It gives you protein, it gives you carbohydrates, it gives you a ton of vitamins and minerals, and gives you fiber. And if you buy them dried, they're super inexpensive and they're shelf stable. Unfortunately, fruits and vegetables, they don't have that piece where they can be shelf stable for years.
17: Yeah. Stacey, we're out of time. You have to come back. Stacey Woodson, how can people connect with you? Please share your information.
18: Sure. The easiest way to connect with me is to reach me directly at my website, which is my name, stacywoodson.com. So StaceyWoodson.com. You can also find me on LinkedIn by searching my name, or you can find me on Instagram and you can search my name, but my handle is The Earth Centered Dietitian.
17: Yes. Thank you so much. You have to come back. Mr. Allen says, Karen, enjoy your vacation. Get back safe. Your word family needs you. Ah, thank you. Until we meet again, remember our words of the day are vacation time, imagination, finest, recreation, happiness, rejuvenated, ease, faith, and mindful. Have the most auspicious day. Prayer up for us as we travel across to Europe. And love you guys. See you when I come back. Enjoy the pre-tape shows. Peace and love, everyone. Thank you, Stacy. Take care.
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0: You're here because you know something. What you know you can't explain, but you feel it. You felt it your entire life. That there's something wrong with the world. You don't know what it is, but it's there. You can feel it.
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3: Good morning. This is Solomon Jones on 900 AM, 96.1 FM, WURD. And I want to welcome you to another edition of Wake Up with Word Faheem. Good morning.
4: Good morning. How you doing today?
3: I'm good, man. How you doing?
4: Hey, I can't complain. We're halfway through. It's hump day.
3: Yeah, it is hump day. But it's supposed to rain around 8 o'clock.
4: Yeah.
3: And then it's supposed to rain a little bit later on around 3 o'clock. Maybe I just go home and go to sleep.
4: Right.
3: You know what I mean? Maybe I do that.
4: That's what the rain makes you want to do.
3: Yeah, absolutely, man. But, you know, good weather. It's only going up to like 84, which is good.
4: Yep.
3: You know, I'm tired of boiling, man. I'm tired of, you know what I mean, fried Solomon. You know, I'm tired of that. So, good weather today, other than the rain, and we'll take that too. But, of course, it is football season.
4: Yes.
3: Faheem, you know, had to come in with my Jalen Hurts jersey on.
4: Yeah, yeah.
3: I can't let you be the only one coming in here with jerseys on. You know what I'm saying?
4: Well, we gonna see how the Eagles look this year, and what changes that offense makes, because it's got to be different than last year. Y'all were really struggling to score points.
3: Yeah.
4: I'm not sure if that was a player thing or a system thing or what it was, but thankfully your defense was as good as it was. That's what helped you win a lot of those games, but definitely going to have to get back into scoring points if y'all want to do anything, especially against us.
3: Yeah, well, we'll see. We'll see what y'all defense look like. You know, you do have someone that you borrowed from the Philadelphia Eagles for your defensive coordinator. And we'll see what happens, man. But the rivalry continues.
4: Yeah.
3: Eagles versus Cowboys, we'll see what happens this year. We're still waiting for results to come out of Michigan, where you have a left-wing progressive candidate running against a traditional Democrat. And so far, the left-wing candidate has a slight lead, too close to call right now. We'll see what happens with that. I'm interested to see what happens with that particular race when it gets to the general election and how that candidate fares if he should win. Very interesting times in the Democratic Party. Yeah, people who say they're not Democrats, running as Democrats, winning as Democrats. We'll see if they can win in the general election, because bottom line is, for me, you cannot have Republicans continue to do what they've been doing in Congress, which is essentially nothing, and allowing the president to do whatever he wants to do. Somebody has got to get them out of there. And we'll see what happens in November.
4: Yeah, we need people who are actually going to do their jobs.
3: Yeah.
4: These folks have been on a 2-year vacation.
3: Yeah, they absolutely have. And every time, you know, you get close to something real, they come up with some nonsense. So let's talk about Fauci now. Like, right. Man, that was how many years ago was that, man? It's 2026. We're at war. Gas is four something a gallon, and they gouging us on that. Like, what are y'all doing other than nothing? Yeah, we got to get them out.
4: Yeah.
3: You know what I mean? Whoever it is, you got to get them out. Meanwhile, Chipotle said Tuesday that it had removed jalapenos from some of its restaurants after determining the peppers could potentially be tied to the salmonella outbreak public health officials are investigating. In a brief statement, Chipotle maintained that the health and safety of our guests and employees is our highest priority, and that it had pulled the jalapenos out of an abundance of caution and replaced them with products from different growers in all locations where a previous common lot had been distributed. I don't really mess with Chipotle, man.
4: I'm like, we can't eat anything anymore. Me and Amber, we recently just had Chipotle too, like maybe like 3 or 4 days ago. Mm-hmm. Definitely didn't get jalapenos though.
3: Yeah. Yeah.
4: Which is rare, because I am a jalapeno guy. I like jalapenos.
3: I like my jalapenos raw. There's a kind of pickled and I don't like that. I like mine because that's where you get the heat from.
4: Yeah.
3: From the seeds and the raw ones. Mm-hmm. You know what I mean? So, but yeah, now the last place they named Taco Bell, I had just been there. Tacos was good. You know what
4: Eating
3: I mean?
4: The taco as the news comes
3: right
4: out.
3: I'm like, oh, for real? I might well finish
4: right
3: it. So hopefully, man, nobody gets sick, because two people have died from this.
4: Yeah.
3: You know, and when you have pre-existing conditions, when your immune system is weakened, when you're already dealing with a serious illness, you can't have that kind of dehydration, man. Yeah. It'll kill you.
4: Oh, yeah, absolutely. Very dangerous.
3: Yeah, absolutely. So Philadelphia DA Larry Krasner appealing a judge's decision to overturn the murder conviction of Raphael Jones, who was found guilty in 2015 of killing Philadelphia police officer Moses Walker Jr. The decision to vacate Jones's conviction was issued Monday. Krasner said he's confident an appellate court will reverse the ruling and allow the conviction to stand. If not, though, Krasner says his office is prepared to pursue a new trial. We will be retrying it vigorously because, as I said, we believe this conviction is factually, morally, legally correct. And so they say that Krasner hates the police and Krasner don't want to stay, don't want to keep people in jail. And Krasner, well, this guy killed a cop and Krasner is standing up for the family of the cop. And saying that, no, this conviction should stand and is willing to fight for that conviction to stand. You know, all we want is for you to do the right thing, man. If the boy guilty, you know what I mean? To fight to keep him in jail. If he's not, then fight to get him out. That's all we want. We just want fairness. We want what's right. We want you to operate based on the facts, man. You do that, we good.
4: Yeah, I think for the most part, Krasner just calls a spade.
3: That's
4: if a case looks like something's fishy, he's like, that doesn't look right. Let the guy out. If the case looks solid, no, he needs to stay in there.
3: Yeah. I mean, that really is the bottom line. Right. They hate him for it.
4: Yeah.
3: You know what I mean? Stop with all this truth. You know what I'm saying? Just crazy, crazy stuff, man. Meanwhile, authorities on Monday arrested a 37-year-old man they suspect of starting one of the devastating wildfires tearing through eastern Washington state, as many residents were left wondering if their homes had survived. The Spokane County Sheriff's Office said 37-year-old Aaron Farinacci was arrested and booked on suspicion of arson in connection with the Old Trails fire. He's being held on $1 million bond. It wasn't immediately clear if he had an attorney who could speak on his behalf. Yo, 700 structures, 67,000 people forced to evacuate. It's only like 200,000 people in Spokane, Washington. 67,000 of them forced to evacuate. Many of them lost their homes. I say put the boy in the room with the people that lost their home.
4: Right.
3: That's all.
4: Right, exactly. I will never understand the mindset of like arsonists, because every time there's one of these big wildfires, it always comes back to somebody who intentionally like started it. And I like, what are you trying to get out of that?
3: Pyromaniacs, man.
4: Yeah.
3: It's a sickness. You know what I mean? But we gonna let you be sick in that room with them people who lost their home.
4: Mm-hmm.
3: You know what I mean? Lost their pets and you know, family. You know what I mean? Like crazy, crazy stuff, man. You start a fire. That is such a dangerous, dangerous thing, man. So in other news, apparently oil companies have been price gouging on gas. With a war raging in Iran and shipping lanes blocked, they got the perfect excuse to raise prices as much as they want. Exxon doubled its profits from this time last year. Chevron quadrupled theirs. It's so bad, even Trump is criticizing his oil buddies for making too much money. Now, if you're suspicious like I am, you don't believe Trump's criticism is genuine because he's done everything possible to keep us dependent on oil. He's canceled contracts for wind energy after millions had already been spent. He's told us that climate change is a hoax as the weather grows ever more extreme. He's captured tankers from Venezuela and said he'll control the money. So why would he champion oil this way? Well, big oil has championed him. According to The Guardian, the oil industry put up nearly $500 million in the last election cycle to influence Trump and Congress. So if you think Donald Trump is really mad at oil companies for making too much money during this war, you're probably wrong. Because I think the only thing Trump's mad about is that oil companies did not make more. We got a hot show for you today on Wake Up With Word. Attorney Kevin Valentine joins us to talk about a politically connected developer whose project has damaged a neighbor's property. Melanie Burney and David Preston join us to talk about an event to raise money for a scholarship in the name of the late Michael Days. And historian and author Pamela Toler on what we risk by embracing false history and fake news. And as always, we've got you, our listeners calling in at 215-634-8065, a toll free 1-866-361-0900. Hit us on Instagram at Onward, or you can hit me personally at SolomonJones1. Watch us on Facebook at Forward. But first, it's the big three, the news stories you need to know to kick off your day right here on Wake Up with Word. Story number one, President Donald Trump sharply criticized oil giants Exxon and Chevron over blockbuster profits they earned in part as a result of high oil prices due to the Iran war. They're making too much money, Trump told reporters in the Oval Office on Monday, referring to the two Texas-based companies. Trump urged Exxon and Chevron to slash retail fuel prices, accusing them of hiking wartime prices too high. It's too much money. You're surprised? I'm saying it. I'll say it loud and clear, the president added. The Iran war, which began with the February 28th attacks on Iran by the U.S. and Israel, triggered a historic oil shortage that sent petroleum prices soaring and hammered motorists at the pump. Those sky-high prices also helped some oil companies record substantial profits. Chevron posted $12 billion in profits over 3 months ending in June, which marked a staggering rise of nearly 400% from the same period a year earlier, the company reported last month. Exxon, meanwhile, reported quarterly profits of $14.5 billion, more than doubling its performance from the same 3 months a year earlier. And so they price gouge it. I mean, you know, that's what's happening. But for Trump to stand up and be like, y'all need to lower your prices. No, you need to stop that war.
4: Yeah.
3: That's why the prices went up. That's what gave them the excuse to raise the prices as high as they did, was that war, the oil shortages result from it. And now we got weapon shortages as well. So you better pray to God nothing real jumps off, because you started that for nothing. You started that because that's what you wanted to do. Right. Now, if we're attacked, if something happens, you know, you done used all the weapons on something you ain't need to use them on. And now we got a weapon shortage, and we got an oil shortage, and we got people suffering at the pump. Stop the war, and you don't have to talk about their prices.
4: Yeah. The president telling other people they're making too much money, I was like, you got to be kidding, right?
3: I know.
4: You know, he's just mad more people weren't going to those truth gas stations, I guess. Or Freedom Fuel?
3: Freedom Fuel.
4: Yeah, he's just mad more people weren't spending money there.
3: Yeah. Crazy stuff. Brings me to story number two. Federal and state officials, including Mehmet Oz, head of the Centers for Medicare and Medicaid Fraud, and Pennsylvania Attorney General David Sunday, were in Philadelphia Tuesday to highlight efforts to combat the problem of Medicaid billing fraud in home care. During a news conference in Center City, officials outlined Pennsylvania cases involving a personal care assistant who billed Medicaid 1,000 times for more than 24 hours of work in a single day, another who billed for helping his father in South Philly while being arrested in Chester, and an agency that billed Medicaid $225,000 for services provided by an aide who was dead. Federal and state prosecutors used the occasion to announce charges against 18 people in one agency in mostly unrelated cases for defrauding Pennsylvania's Medicaid program of $4 million by billing for home care services they did not provide. The alleged fraud occurred roughly over the past 5 years. So certainly you want to stop people who are engaging in fraud. But make no mistake, they come in here because this is a Democratic run city with black people in charge and a lot of black people who vote, and they want to make us look corrupt. Now, certainly there are people who are taking advantage of that system. It takes me out that people think ain't nobody watching you. You've been doing it for 5 years. You thinking, oh, it's sweet. Ain't nobody. Nah, they watch you. They know. They just wait for the right time to come and pounce. And so the people involved in this, you know, I mean, it is what it is. You caught now. So, you know, you pay the penalty.
4: Yeah, I can't stand the scammer. But, you know, you're exactly right. They're just trying to look for every little thing right now. It's a magnifying glass on Philadelphia.
3: Absolutely. Brings me to story number three. A federal judge on Tuesday reluctantly granted the Justice Department's move to dismiss the final remaining prosecution stemming from the January 6th attack on the U.S. Capitol, formally vacating cases against eight members of the Oath Keepers militia group who were charged with engaging in seditious conspiracy. In a searing opinion in which he repeatedly cast doubts on the government's stated reasons for moving for the case's dismissal, U.S. District Judge Amit Mehta conceded he had essentially no power to deny the DOJ's motion while reaffirming his belief that their prosecutions were justified. This is the last of the prosecutions seeking to hold accountable those responsible for the events of January 6th, the judge said. That book is now closed. Today's epilogue diminishes the gravity of that day, denigrates the work of the prosecutors and law enforcement officers who secured these convictions, and excuses criminal acts that caused a centuries-long pillar of our democracy, the peaceful transfer of presidential power, to buckle. The court cannot write a different ending, Mehta wrote, saying reluctantly the court grants the motion. So the judge is really not happy about having to do this, but the DOJ withdrew the prosecutions against these people, which left the judge with no choice but to let them go. Now imagine this, man. We watched what happened on January 6, 2021. We watched them scale the walls. We watched them smear feces on the walls. We watched them break out windows. We watched them attack police officers. We watched as people died during that whole thing from various medical emergencies. We watched people commit suicide in the weeks after that. We watched an officer beaten within an inch of his life on the steps of the Capitol. We watched an officer squeeze in a door until blood was coming out of his mouth. We heard a police officer testify before Congress that she was sliding in the blood of her colleagues. We watched all of that happen, and they let the people go. And then you got the nerve, as president of the United States, to try to get away with putting together a fund to pay these people for breaking the law. Meanwhile, black people going to jail for stuff they didn't even do. It is unbelievable. I want to hear from you. Give me a call. 215-634-8065. That is 215-634-8065. The January 6th prosecutions all wiped away. I want to know what you think about it. Give me a call, 215-634-8065. Where were you on January 6, 2021? What do you remember about that day? Because what I saw was crime. And now what I see is these people getting away with that crime. Give us a call. Let us know. 215-634-8065. That, of course, the number you can call to get in on the conversation right here at WURD Radio. We're going to go to break on the other side. The question for the culture. I am Solomon Jones. This is WURD Radio. We'll be right back.

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1: All right, we still have an accident on 26th Street northbound, jamming you between Penrose Avenue and the Schuylkill Expressway where it occurred in the left lane. Careful there, coming out of South Philadelphia and on the lower end of the Schuylkill Expressway. We're backed up west on the Vine Expressway lately for one that's off to the shoulder on I-676 at the Schuylkill I-76 ride. No major problems on 76 either way. We do have an accident at the ramp from Downingtown to go east on the Pennsylvania Turnpike, and we're shut down for one east on 422 between Arm & Hammer Boulevard and Sanatoga. Lisa Fairfax, Total Traffic.
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2: Good Wednesday, everyone. Here is your current weather forecast for the Philadelphia area. Mostly cloudy today. Occasional showers and thunderstorms. Turns more humid again, too. The high gets up to 85. Mostly cloudy overnight. A decent chance of continued showers or thunderstorms. A low of 73. And then tomorrow, mostly sunny, hot and humid. A slight chance of afternoon showers or thunderstorms again. And the high 90. Looks just about the same for Friday. Mostly sunny. Chance of showers and 90. Once again today, mostly cloudy and 85 with some showers. I'm Randy Chepigan with your Philadelphia weather.
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1: When you are struggling and you start thinking about giving up, I want you to remember the power of hope, the belief that something better is always possible if you're willing to work for it and fight for it. 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

0: morning. This is Solomon Jones on 900 AM, 96.1 FM, WURD. And I want to welcome you back to Wake Up with Word. And we're talking about a number of things. First of all, we know now that the gas stations are price gouging. Exxon's profits from the same time last year have gone up double. And Chevron's profits from the same time last year have quadrupled. So they're using that war as an excuse to price gouge. They are killing us at the pump. And the thing that I am leery about, Fahim, is that we are going to get used to these $4 gas prices and begin to think this is normal.
1: Yep.
0: You know what I mean?
1: That's the way inflation works.
0: Yeah.
1: You put stuff at a certain price and you just don't go back down.
0: And so we're watching this happen across the country. And we don't have it as bad as like California, Washington State, the West Coast, because they getting like $5, $6 a gallon gas. I mean, just absolutely crazy stuff. And they are gouging. They are price gouging. And even Donald Trump, you know, faking like he want them to stop. I don't think he does. I don't think he cares. Because, again, they spent $445 billion to influence both him and Congress. And so they just sit there like, no comment. You go ahead and you say that stuff. But we gave you this money. You know what it is.
1: Yeah.
0: You know. And so, you know, we paid the price. That's what this is about. And so the war is just an excuse. They have doubled or quadrupled their profits. I want to know what you think about that. Also, a federal judge yesterday reluctantly granted the Justice Department's move to dismiss the final remaining prosecution stemming from the January 6, 2021 attack on the Capitol, formally vacating cases against 8 members of the Oath Keepers militia group who were charged with engaging in seditious conspiracy. Now, imagine we all watch what happened. We all know that was a crime. We all know it was wrong. We all know that Donald Trump sent those people to the Capitol. He said, we're going to go down to the Capitol and I'll be there with you. You know, I still remember watching him standing there saying that. And I'm like, I'm in disbelief watching this. They scaling the walls. They you're busting out windows. They beating up police officers. They snatching down the gates. I mean, it was crazy stuff. And all of it really pre-planned. And so that's why you had these convictions against the Oath Keepers and against the Proud Boys, right? And Donald Trump gets in day one, pardons almost everybody involved in that. And now the Justice Department dismissing the final remaining prosecutions, leaving the judge with no choice but to say, okay. Because nobody's prosecuting them, so you got to let it go. I mean, it's just, what? Meanwhile, black people in jail for stuff they didn't do. Meanwhile, black people dying and ain't nobody investigating. Meanwhile, Nolan Wells' autopsy, they not sending the organs or his throat. You know what I mean? Like, and claiming that they're the victims. Oh, we're raising money because people are saying stuff about us. What do you think people are going to do? Y'all was the last ones to see him. What happened to him? I mean, just absolute unequal justice. And as Martin Luther King said, man, injustice anywhere is a threat against justice everywhere. That's what's going on right now with this mess. And so I want to know, where were you January 6th? Did you see what I saw? Because maybe I'm the one that's crazy. You give me a call. Let me know. 215-634-8065. That's our first question. And of course, we got our question for the culture. What do we got today, Fahim?
1: All right. What's the most legendary black-owned business in Philadelphia?
0: The most legendary. So it could be a business, past or present, one that brings back memories for you. What is the most legendary black-owned business in Philadelphia? You give me a call, 215-634-8065. That, of course, the number you can call to get in on the conversation right here at WURD Radio. So we're talking about all of that and more. Let's go to Brother Jacob from Alney on line one. Go ahead, Brother Jacob. Go ahead, Jacob.
2: Yeah, you got me?
0: Yeah, I got you. Go ahead.
2: Okay. Well, you know, I'm going to have to go with Philadelphia International Records.
0: That's a good one.
2: When, you know, formed by Brother Kenny Gamble and Leon Huff, man, that, you know. That they, in other words, they put Philly on the map when it comes to music. So
0: they did.
2: So I got to go with that. But Solomon, to what you I was at work that day, man, and somebody called me and said, man, they're breaking into the Capitol, right? Mm-hmm. And I was saying, like, to myself, okay, well, they're going to handle that, mm-hmm. right? Mm-hmm. I didn't know that homeboy was going to be sitting, you know, watching it and edging it on, you know? Yeah. Now, imagine this, Solomon. He's talking about they need reparations for how they were treated, and they acted like Tasmanian monsters, mm-hmm. right? We saw that.
0: Yeah,
2: he's talking about, but you can't see what black people went through for all these hundreds of years in this country. Mm-hmm. You can see that, but you can't see that we need some kind of reparation. Mm-hmm. Man, oh man, you know, mm-hmm. it's like, Solomon, they were racist right in our faces. Mm-hmm. In too many places,
0: How about that?
2: They got to rhyme it up a little bit. you know, this is why, Solomon, we have to address this institutionalized racism in this country. Mm-hmm. We can't let it slide no more.
0: Right.
2: We got to, you know, and to white people, if y'all can't see, you know, it in these days and times, the racism that we're dealing with in this country, I ain't saying you racist. But I know Ray Charles can see the racism. Mm-hmm. You know, when I played with Harold Melvin, the Blue Notes, mm-hmm. they had to tune, if you don't know me by now, you'll never, never, ever know me. Woo-hoo. Well, this is what I'm talking about. And all that's been done in the 2 years of this leadership in D.C. to just blatant racism. I mean, it's no way in the world you can't see it, you know. Mm-hmm. And they can't even act. They're so racist. You say, well, that Joe Biden win in 2020? No.
0: you know. No. Yeah.
2: Well, Solomon, we're going to keep on working, and we're going to keep on praying, because that's what we were instructed to do, right? Mm-hmm.

0: too. Those were actual wars with Congress approval.
1: Yeah.
0: And we were doing it for the right reasons. Mm-hmm. But this year is out of control, this regime that we got now. I email my cousin because he's very smart about politics.
1: Mm-hmm.
0: But I said I'm afraid that he's going to try to do a... People are saying that he could try to break that law, the constitutional right that there's only two terms to a president,
1: yeah.
0: And people are insinuating that could happen, and that's mm-hmm. unbelievable. But all the things he's broken is crazy. But the insurrection itself,
1: yeah.
0: I thought maybe the National Guard should go in the Capitol presidential office
1: mm-hmm.
0: where he was watching it on TV
1: mm-hmm.
0: and instigating it and saying he sat back and watched it on TV
1: mm-hmm.
0: when his vice president hung
1: yeah.
0: on the gavels they built yeah. out front, that they all had to escape on a bus. We've seen Congress had to escape on a bus mm-hmm. as they certified our election to go forward, or we wouldn't even have the election with Biden because they didn't want it certified,
1: yeah.
0: right?
1: Yeah.
0: And that was madness. I mean, these people, and then to pay them on top of it
1: yep.
0: for breaking the laws and hurting the Capitol guards and killing people, it's ridiculous. And I thought the National Guard, if they would just go in and actually arrest him as the president doing that, because look what they did to Nixon. I was a kid in high school, about 13 or 14, watching what they did impeaching Nixon. Well, trying to impeach him. Actually, he left on a plane.
1: He did.
0: He didn't want to go that route.
1: Yep.
0: So he resigned.
1: Yep.
0: So he's the president that resigned.
1: Yep.
0: But this here president to say, I'm not going to accept the vote of the people and that I have lost, I'm going to fight and tell the people, fight like hell. I remember him saying that,
1: yep,
0: too.
1: Yeah, I remember it, too. Yep.
0: And I'm old enough to know that this isn't right.
1: Mm.
0: While I'm on the radio, could I bring up a fact from 2016 when he was president the first time, I believe, in 16?
1: What happened?
0: I was in Florida.
1: Mm-hmm.
0: I was a gift shop cashier in a Hilton hotel
1: okay.
0: on Clearwater Beach. And I got to read all the Sunday papers from New York
1: mm-hmm.
0: because it was so slow on a Sunday in the morning. The Times and the Washington Journal and all these papers would come in on Sunday, real big articles, and I would read them. And there was a terrible article in a Pinellas County, local paper, I believe it was in Dade County, Florida, this happened. There was a jail. Talk about the unequal rights for prisoners.
1: Mm-hmm.
0: And it wasn't just African-American prisoners. It was a lot, largely population of people suffering with mental illness.
1: Mm-hmm.
0: And they had low-level crimes. One person was about to be released. 80 of them had showed up dead at the hands, obviously, of some illegal practices of the guard.
1: Wow. Well, we got to check that out. And I want to thank you so much for your call this morning on WURD. I certainly appreciate it. And we're going to go to break. On the other side, we're going to continue the show. We're going to take your calls. Al from the Northeast, Mike from North Philly. Where were you on January 6, 2021? And what's the most legendary Philadelphia black business ever? Give us a call. Let us know. I'm Solomon Jones. We'll be right back.
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7: 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I'm going to welcome you back to Wake Up With Word. We're taking your calls at 215-634-8065. That, of course, the number you can call to get it in on the conversation right here at WURD Radio. So we're talking about a number of things this morning on the show, including our top three stories, which are: story number one, President Trump sharply criticized oil giants Exxon and Chevron over blockbuster profits they earned in part as a result of high oil prices due to the Iran war. You know what? Who started the war? I'm just curious. What was it? Was it Trump and Netanyahu? They started that war, right?
8: The last time I checked.
7: Yeah, they started the war, and now you're going to complain because oil prices are going up because of the war. You started the war. That's why the oil prices are going up, right? You have created an atmosphere in which they can price gouge the American people, and they're doing it. Story number two, federal and state officials, including Dr. Oz and Pennsylvania Attorney General David Sunday, were in Philadelphia Tuesday to highlight efforts to combat the problem of Medicaid billing fraud in home care. I believe they're targeting Philadelphia because Philadelphia is a Black city that is Black run, and that is a Democratic city, and they want us to look corrupt however they can. So, you know, stay tuned for whatever happens next with that. Story number three, of course, is the last of the January 6th prosecutions has been dismissed. So the Oath Keepers militia group, who were charged with engaging in seditious conspiracy, their prosecution has been dropped. The judge not happy about it, but the Justice Department, at the behest of Donald Trump, dropping that prosecution. And so what you do is you set up your own little private army. They know that there's no consequence for them doing whatever. You know, these are precarious times. right? Where we are at a point where, you know, it could go one way or it could go another way. I mean, those who believe in the power of prayer, of course, should pray. Those who believe in action should act. Those who believe in both should do both. And so this is crazy, though, because we all watch what happened.
8: Yeah. One thing that stands out to me, particularly when you look at January 6th, is, you know, prior to that day, when you thought about D.C., you always thought about how tight the security was.
7: Yeah.
8: You know, you look around at like the White House and other government buildings and you can see police and snipers on the roof. You get close to any type of fence and Capitol Police are walking up to you. Like, it's always been just super tight. So when I saw these people climbing walls and busting out windows at the Capitol, especially when you consider the type of response we saw during like the George Floyd protests, I was like, oh, these folks are about to die. Yeah. I just knew it was about to be just snipers and SWAT teams and everything. And it was just nothing.
7: Yeah. Yeah, absolutely. And that's how you know. I mean, you look at it and clearly there was a plan. That's number one. Number two, the president, unfortunately, encouraged those people to do that and was encouraging them for weeks. He was saying, you know, come to January 6th, it's going to be wild. You know what I mean? Was encouraging people for weeks to do that. There were advertisements about January 6th. I mean, it was unbelievable. And so the day that it happened, two things happened. One, the president did not call in the National Guard. Two, whatever calls for help were issued by Congress were not responded to. And so, I mean, that was planned. And the Oath Keepers, part of that plan, and now you let them go too, and tried to give them money, $1.776 billion. And, you know, really sticking his thumb in the eye of the American people by saying, yeah, and it says 1776, it's in honor of the founding of our country that we're going to give these criminals billions of dollars. I want to know what you think, man. Give me a call, 215-634-8065. That's one. The other thing, you know, where were you January 6th? But the other thing, of course, is our question for the culture. What do we got, Faheem?
8: What's the most legendary black-owned business in Philadelphia?
7: All right, so I want to know what you think. 215-634-8065. Mike from North Philly is on line three. Go ahead, Mike. Go ahead, Mike.
9: Good morning, Solomon. How you doing today, good brother?
7: Good, man. How are you?
9: Yo, this humidity is killing me, so I don't know what's going on.
7: Yeah, man, we're going to melt. You know, we chocolate brothers, man. We're going to melt, Mike.
9: and I just got, you know, I've been working at night. It's so humid overnight. Yeah. Mike, geez.
7: Yeah.
9: Yeah, you know, but, you know, you are chocolate, man. But, yeah. Hey, you know, the funny thing is, Solomon, you know, when you're talking about gas prices.
7: Uh-huh.
9: The problem is people just refuse to stop driving.
7: Well, you can't. Yeah, I guess you could.
9: We got mass transit in this city.
7: Yeah, I guess you could. Yeah, that's true.
9: I could jump on the Broad Street subway and be downtown instead of crawling down Broad Street at 25 miles an hour. I could have been down there and go back. Y'all still over here at Gordon Windsor.
7: Yup.
9: You know?
7: Yup.
9: Crawling down Broad Street. It's crazy. And for me, the legendary black businesses was when I was a kid.
7: Mm-hmm.
9: It was the penny candy lady. The store.
7: Okay.
9: You get your little dollar allowance for carries and shoestrings, cookies and chips, clubs. You ate all that stuff.
7: I keep telling them, man, you had a dollar when we was kids, man. You was rich.
9: You was rich. And still had 20 cents jingling in your pocket when you went home.
7: That's right.
9: You know? But anything, Solomon, you know when I knew America was lost?
7: When?
9: Two things happened.
7: Okay.
9: When that first school shoot, when they killed all those elementary school kids?
7: Yeah, Sandy Hook. Yeah.
9: Sandy Hook. When they didn't do nothing about that, I said, we are headed down the wrong way. And then January 6th,
7: mm-hmm.
9: you know, and these people got a nerve to be suing for police brutality. And what I remember, I was sitting here with my mouth wide open, watching the TV.
7: Yeah.
9: You know, I remember seeing all those little saltine crackers scaling the wall when the steps was right there. You know, just walk up the steps as you go, right? God, why are you be doing all that?
7: Yeah.
9: And then, you know, Officer Moses Walker was a friend of mine. And to see that this guy could get off, or whatever the case might be, it's heartbreaking because he was the nicest person in the world.
7: Wow.
9: And I had seen him like 2 weeks before that. We talked outside on 18th and JFK for like 2 hours just by running into each other. You know, because, you know, he was in one academy class behind me, but he was really a great dude.
7: Yeah.
9: And it's heartbreaking.
7: Mm-hmm.
9: And then, you know, the arson guy, you know, he killed his father, right?
7: Get out of here.
9: Yeah, I'm figuring out why he ain't in jail. And when they found him, he had waterproof matches, which 11 were missing. So, what do you mean? What is waterproof matches? I've never heard of it.
7: Never heard of that. Never heard of it.
9: You know, And, you know, the other thing, in closing, Solomon, I was watching, listening to the rest of your show yesterday.
7: Yeah.
9: I see I hear Mayor Parker laughing when I call old boy Butter Biscuit.
7: Yeah, she did laugh.
9: Thanks for taking my call.
7: Thanks for your call this morning on WURD Radio. So let's go to Al from the Northeast on line one. Go ahead, Al.
10: Hey, good morning, Sound Fighting Wolfgang. How you doing?
7: Good. How are you?
10: Doing great, man. Mike bringing back memories of that penny candy.
7: Oh, man, the penny candy, that was the best thing ever, bro.
10: You used to stick your face against the glass, give me that right there.
7: Yep.
10: Give me five of them cookies. Give me a couple down later. You would OD on candy.
7: You would. You would. But, you're right.
10: But, you know, for me, it's a lot of things to consider, but I'm going to go with Progress Plaza.
7: Okay.
10: I can't remember any particular business, but just that whole concept and that that place was a source of pride for black people, that we had our own stores, you know. And I don't know why we haven't moved on, you know, increased that. Because I see a lot of little Asian plazas, or Korean and Cambodian, and they have their own stores and stuff. But anyway, that's a discussion for another day. And as honorable mention, House of Moja. But anyway, but on January 6th, I watched with amazing disbelief when the Capitol stormed. And I was thinking, and a white friend of mine I work with called and said, I can't believe this. This is like white privilege on steroids. He was aghast at what was going on. But to me, it was a culmination of white fury against the perceived and real gains of black people, with Obama being the main reason. And what was their cry? Let's take our country back. Let's take our country back. Yeah. They thought that we had, you know, black people had taken over. And that was, the backlash.
7: Yeah.
10: You know, but one thing that gets me is, where's George Bush and all these other retired politicians that haven't called Trump out and this stuff? They're, you know, silent. And that was totally wrong. That was an insurrection that they wanted to lead up to a coup, you know, by stopping the election. But how come, where's all the silence? I tell you, politics is a dirty game, man.
7: It is. One of the things that concerns me, Al, is that so they did that on January 6, 2021. He pardoned almost all of them. They've now dismissed the last of the prosecutions. And so they essentially got away with, tried to pay him, you know, almost $1.8 billion. So what's to stop him from trying to do that again?
10: Nothing.
7: Exactly.
10: Like you say, no prosecution.
7: Right.
10: You got a green light. That's like a wink, wink. See, I got your back.
7: Yeah.
10: So when I call, just like remember the Proud Boys, they waiting for your call, sir. What did Trump say?
7: Stand back Proud and Boys, stand by.
10: Stand ready. Yeah.
7: Yeah. Yep.
10: So this guy is dangerous, man. He has to go one way or another. Thank you, Sal.
7: Thank you for your call this morning on WURD Radio. We are going to go. Let's go to break, and let's get Renee from West Oak Lane on the other side of this break. We're going to get her on the other side, and we'll be right back. I'm Solomon Jones. This is WURD Radio. Let's get her now, Renee from West Oak Lane. You're on the line. Go ahead, Renee.
11: Yeah, morning, Solomon.
7: Good morning.
11: World People Wednesday morning. I just want to say all this madness is coming from this president. Like you say, the price gouging with the gas. On January 6th, I was at home. Then a woman gets shot in the face. This is one of the worst terrorist acts. You can put that on the list along with our ancestors and black people being terrorized in this country. It's just a pile of madness. But Solomon, I just want to say your interview with Mayor Sherelle Parker yesterday was outstanding. She did speak about the revenue that Philadelphia made with the fiscal. I just wanted to know how was that money distributed, that revenue. And also she spoke about the Philadelphia school districts. I'm a product of the Philadelphia school district. I'm out of North Philly. I went to Blaine and Strawberry Mansion. Now, the Philadelphia school district always did have problems with the schools. You know, when I was going to Blaine, the water fountains didn't work, you know. But they did upgrade Blaine and Strawberry Mansion. The thing of it is, she came up with the dollar ride fair shit, you know, share ride dollar. I thought that was a great idea. Now, dollar don't seem like nothing, but if you get a dollar from a million people, that's $1 million. And I just say, with the schools opening in a few weeks, I just hope that, you know, a situation is resolved with that. But other than that, I just want to put a shout out to Barack Obama's birthday was yesterday, and okay. I just wanted to shout that out. And today's my birthday as
7: Happy
11: well.
7: Happy birthday, Renee.
11: Thank you. Thank you. I'm just glad my Heavenly Lord, man, had me to see another birthday.
7: I know that's right.
11: But, you know, I just wanted to speak on those issues about that. And just everybody try to enjoy the rest of the day. Whatever the weather do, it does, and whatever you do is good.
7: All right.
11: Okay.
7: Thank you so much, and happy birthday again. We're going to go to break on the other side. We're going to continue the show. I am Solomon Jones. This is WURD Radio. We'll be right back.
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13: Good news. They cleared an accident that shut things down temporarily east on 422 between Arm & Hammer Boulevard and Sanatoga. Developed quite a delay behind it. Hanover Street to Sanatoga was almost a half an hour's ride, so be patient there. And some heavy weather's passing through, so yeah, take your time. Headlights on, please, if it's raining where you are. And you want to steer clear of the accident scene north on 26th Street, jamming you from Penrose Avenue to where they had to shut things down temporarily between Hart Ramp and the Schuylkill. Lisa Fairfax, Total Traffic.
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14: Here's your latest extended weather forecast for the Philadelphia area. Mostly cloudy today, occasional showers and thunderstorms, the high 85. Mostly cloudy overnight, a decent chance of continued showers or thunderstorms, the low 73. And then tomorrow, mostly sunny, hot and humid, a slight chance of afternoon showers or thunderstorms and a high of 90. It's just about the same for Friday, mostly sunny, still hot, still the same chance of showers and storms, another high of 90. Saturday should be partly sunny, a continued slight chance of showers, high 89. Sunday, mostly sunny, again, 89, and then we stay hot and humid to start the work week. Monday, sunny and 91, but today, mostly cloudy and 85 with some showers. I'm Randy Chepigan with your Philadelphia weather.
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17: So the person who's running in 2028 as a Democrat, assuming that Donald Trump is still with us, you have to be willing to say the thing that most people are afraid to say right now. This man is a corrupt, illegal occupant of the White House. I don't care. He has put the safety of this country and your financial well-being in the hands of his cronies and his own children, and I'm not going to play by antiquated rules that have been broken in order to remove him from power. And if you're not willing to say that, if you're going to soft pedal, if you're going to say, well, we need to reform ICE, not abolish ICE, you're running against a party that said, we want to get rid of the Department of Education.
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17: 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You're running against a party that is no longer a party. I have said for years that MAGA is, the Republican Party is a dime store front to cover for the terrorist organization called MAGA.
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17: That's what they are. 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
1: Good morning. 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And I want to welcome you back to Wake Up With Word. We are, of course, taking your calls at 215-634-8065. That is 215-634-8065. That, of course, is the number you can call to get in on the conversation right here at WURD Radio. So we're talking about a number of things. A, we now know that they price gouging on the gas. You know, it's not just the war. Y'all just charging whatever you want. And I guess we know that because we're seeing something that we've never seen before. Gas prices changing several times a day throughout the day. Just wild fluctuations in the pricing, wild differences in the pricing between one gas station and another. You can go one place and it's you know, $4.25. You go someplace else, it's $4.65. The same day, the same city, the same place. You know, those kinds of wide differences, you normally don't see that. I mean, the one place you might have seen it before is in the gas station that's right off the highway. When they know you desperate, right? You on a long trip, you on the highway, you get off the highway. It's the first gas station after the highway. They usually going to charge you up, right? It's certain gas stations in certain neighborhoods. There's a Shell in Chestnut Hill. Their price is always like a dollar above where everybody else is. There's a gas station at Broad and Lindley in Logan. Their gas is always like a dollar more than every place else. But for the most part, what you normally would see was, you know, gas prices that were pretty much the same across the board, and they would change from day to day, not hour to hour, not minute to minute. And so they charge them whatever they want. And Chevron has quadrupled its profits from the same time period last year. Exxon has doubled its profits from the same time last year. So they gouging us, man. That's what's happening right now. Donald Trump saying, oh, they need to lower the prices. Oh, come on, man. They gave you and Congress $445 billion, man, to try to influence you between advertising, which, of course, didn't go directly to you, but campaign money and other contributions. $445 billion. Are you really calling them out? I mean, for real? I don't think so. You know what I'm saying? So they price gouging. That's what's happening right now. I want to know what y'all think about that. Also, the last of the January 6th convictions dismissed, which means they did all of that and got away with it. And, you know, it makes me think about when Joe Biden was like, what would you say to the Proud Boys? And Donald Trump says, stand back and stand by. I feel like that's a permanent order for them to stand back and stand by. Be ready when I call on you. Because there will be no consequence. In fact, if I could, I'd give you a reward for doing it, which he tried to do on the taxpayers. Right. And so I want to know, where were you January 6, 2021? What do you remember about that day? Also, of course, we got our question for the culture. What's our question this morning, Fahim?
2: What's the most legendary black-owned business in Philadelphia?
1: All right, here we go. 215-634-8065. That, of course, the number you can call to get in. Rob from South Philly is on line one. Go ahead, Rob.
3: Yeah, hey, listen. I just want to say this, man. Have you looked at your 401k? You see the stock market, man. Donald Trump is doing a good job out in this place, man. And I'm telling you right now, y'all hating on this dude, but the dude is so much better than Joe Biden. Mm-hmm. Joe Biden had $5.50 gas 3 years ago.
1: When?
3: The man didn't care.
1: When was gas $5.50 under Joe Biden?
3: When? 2022.
1: When?
3: You know that.
1: No, it wasn't. I've never seen $5 gas under Joe Biden. That's not true.
3: You did.
1: No, I didn't. How you going to tell me what I saw? I didn't see $5. Did you, Fahim? Did you see $5 gas under Joe Biden?
2: No, that would have stuck out.
1: Like, you just making that up.
3: Okay. No, I ain't making it up, but I'm telling you right now, I bet you got an electric car, don't you?
1: My car runs on gas.
3: Y'all get an electric car. Try to make us all get electric vehicles, man.
1: What's wrong with, Rob, why are you hollering? That's number one.
3: I ain't hollering.
1: Yes, you can. He like, I ain't hollering.
2: That's a defense mechanism.
1: Why are you hollering? That's number one. Number two. What's wrong with an electric car? If I did get an electric car, what's wrong with that?
3: Well, I'm going to tell you what's wrong with it. First off, they price gouging. Elon Musk is no good. A man is the enemy of the state.
1: Okay.
3: You know what I mean? He
1: tried and to Elon Musk is Donald people. Trump's boy. So if he's enemy of the state, then the president is friends with the enemy of the state.
3: Oh, I guess he supports Jerrell Parker then. You going to tell me she's doing...
1: Why are you jumping from... You first you talk about Elon Musk, then you talk about Jerrell Parker, then you talk about Donald Trump, then you talk about electric cars. What is your point?
3: My point is that you need to support President Trump.
1: I don't need to do anything but stay black and die. That's the only thing I need to do. I got two things I need to do. I got to stay black and I got to die at some point. But while I'm here... I'm going to tell my people the truth. I appreciate your call this morning on WURD. And yes, I do own stocks, you know, and that's great. If my stocks go up and my citizenship goes down, what does it matter? If my stocks go up and I'm not recognized as a human being in America, what does it matter? If my stocks go up and there's one justice system for people who don't look like me and another one for people who do look like me, what does it matter? What does it profit a man to gain the whole world and lose his own soul? What does any of that matter if my humanity is not respected in America? See, that's the issue. You talking about money. Money can't save you, bro. Not at all. You know what I'm saying?
2: I didn't understand his entire argument. I'm like, if we had electric cars, right, we wouldn't be paying these gas prices.
1: I wish so, I did have an electric car.
2: I understand his point behind that, but okay.
1: Let's go to Andrew from Delaware County on line two. Go ahead, Andrew.
4: Hey, good morning. Good morning.
1: Good morning.
4: I just spoke to this very beautiful young lady.
1: Mm-hmm.
4: She speaks three languages.
1: Wow. Beautiful.
4: Three. Young sister, too. Mm-hmm. And French is her original language.
1: Mm-hmm.
4: So I said, what's a person that speaks three languages? She says, I don't know. I said, trilingual.
1: Mm-hmm.
4: I said, what's the person that speaks two languages?
1: Mm-hmm.
4: He says, I don't know. I said, bilingual.
1: Mm-hmm.
4: I said, what's the person that speaks one language?
1: Mm-hmm.
4: He says, I don't know. I said, American.
1: All right, man.
4: This is the only thing I called in for.
1: Uh-huh.
4: Everybody screaming and kicking their feet because oil is going out, man. In our lifetime, I don't know when, not my lifetime,
1: mm-hmm,
4: but our lifetime, gas is out.
1: Mm.
4: There's a finite amount of oil in the ground. Mm-hmm. Just like there's more water than there is oil, right?
1: Probably. We don't know how much oil there is, but you're right. It's at some point it's going to run out. Yeah, you're right.
4: Yeah. And so all this sickness that it brings, mm-hmm, is it worth it? Mm. Is it worth it? So they're just kicking and screaming. They're trying to get every little nickel and dime penny, mm-hmm, out of not just us, but everybody, because the rest of the world's paying how much more, for gas than we are.
1: Mm-hmm. Mm-hmm.
4: You know, so anyway, keep the faith, baby.
1: Thank you. You too. Thank you. I appreciate your call this morning on WURD radio. And I'm waiting for somebody else to call you screaming and hollering. That's entertaining to me. I'm like, what?
2: They never know how to just talk.
1: Right. Right. My 401k went up. All right. Your 401k went up. Okay. If they come and handcuff you today and be, mm-hmm, like, you Haitian.
2: Right.
1: You know what I mean? If they come and grab you right now today and be like, oh, you're the person who engaged in seditious conspiracy because you black. You know what I mean? Right. If you disappear today and they don't investigate like they did Nolan Wells and try to play like they're the victim. Right. If they do that today, does your 401k save you from that? You got to stand up for your rights, man.
2: You better hope he has a good 401k because you're not going to have no Social Security. Not gonna
1: right.
2: Not going to have no health care. You got to pay for everything out of pocket. So I hope your 401k went up.
1: Lord have mercy. I mean, we are. If you really think that money can save you when justice disappears, then, you know, I don't know what to tell you. You know what I mean? I can't argue you into understanding that your rights are more important than your money. Because if you don't have no rights, guess what? They come and take your money. You know what I mean? Ask the Jews from Nazi Germany. Ask them what happened with their money and their possessions. They came and literally looted their stuff. Closed down their stores. Made them wear yellow stars. You know what I mean? Identify themselves. Same way they're doing the Haitians with these ankle monitors. You know, y'all got to identify. We got to make sure we know who y'all are. You know what I mean? You know, you got to look at the historical parallels, man, to understand that this is not new. But that this is absolutely dangerous. 215-634-8065. That, of course, is the number you can call to get in on the conversation right here at WURD Radio. Let us know where you are, these various things we're talking about on this morning show. Mike Jackson on Facebook says, Solomon Jones, I see Butter Biscuits called you today. He sounds so misinformed. Oh, my goodness. Gail Robinson said they did it to our ancestors. True. You know what I mean? Let's talk about something else. So we talked about, of course, the gas prices, which, you know, my man said gas was like $5.50 a gallon under Biden. I don't remember that happening. Not here. Now, maybe it happened in California because their prices are higher than they are here. But I don't remember that part. You know what I mean? Maybe I should look it up.
2: Yeah, and that's probably what they do to try to set the narrative. They probably try to research the gas price for like the highest state. Right. Now, we're talking about national average price,
1: mm-hmm.
2: what everybody's paying.
1: Mm-hmm. Mm-hmm. Yeah. Yeah. So I want to hear from you, man. Give me a call, 215-634-8065. Of course, you know, that didn't happen here in Philadelphia. I don't remember it happening here in Philadelphia, but I did look it up. And it said that the highest national average during the Biden administration peaked at $5.02 per gallon in June of 2022. Right. So that is according to Google. So Forbes, I believe, has said that as well. So look. I want to hear from you. Give me a call, 215-634-8065. That, of course, the number you can call to get in on the conversation right here at WURD Radio. So if you want to keep gas prices low, I guess my question is, why would you start a war where the oil is coming from? Like, you know what I mean? Knowing that their leverage is that Strait of Hormuz. Like, all right, well, tell you what, we're going to make sure that the ship's too scared to go through the Strait of Hormuz. You know what I mean? It's shut down. Go through there. We're going to fire on you. And they've been doing it. They're not, you know what I mean? It's not a game to them. You know, meanwhile, we are sitting here and we're suffering with persistent high gas prices, you know, and there's really no end in sight. So, there is a lot going on, but the one thing we got to do, man, we got to invest in our young people. We got to make sure that our young people are okay. We got to make sure that they have a shot and a chance at a future. We got somebody joining us on the other side to talk about that. Melanie Burney and David Lee Preston going to join us on the other side to talk about the late, great Michael Days and a scholarship in his name. They're doing an event tonight to benefit that for our young people. In the name of Michael Days. I'm Solomon Jones. This is WURD Radio. We'll be right back.

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1: And good news out of New Jersey. New Jersey Transit's River Line had to suspend service temporarily because a vehicle got stuck on the tracks at Burlington Town Center. It looks like things are back on track there. Please be careful in what could be a rather driving rain in some areas. Keep your headlights on as required for our weather conditions and in any active work zones. We're also shut down north on 26th Street still between Penrose Avenue and South Philly, and where we're blocked for the accident that occurred near the Schuylkill Expressway. Lisa Fairfax, Total Traffic.
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0: 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And I want to welcome you back to Wake Up With Word. And joining us now, Melanie Burney and David Lee Preston. They join us to talk about an event to honor the late Michael Days and to benefit a scholarship fund in his honor. Melanie and David, good morning.
1: Good morning, Solomon.
2: Good morning, Solomon.
0: All right. How are you both?
1: Doing great and very excited to be here.
0: Yeah, absolutely. So Michael Days, of course, one of my mentors, we miss him. He, of course, was an editor, a longtime editor for the Philadelphia Daily News and an executive with the Philadelphia Inquirer and Daily News. And he passed recently, and there is a scholarship in his honor. David, tell us about your memories of Michael Days.
2: Absolutely. First of all, Solomon, I can't tell you how proud I am and humbled to be making my first appearance on your show, especially to talk about honoring Michael Days. Mm. He's a man whom we both loved and admired, and a man who supported us both and helped to guide both of our careers. Mm. In fact, every time I catch the multimedia superstar Solomon Jones on CNN, I think back to the occasions when I had the privilege of editing your work at the Daily News, and let me emphasize that I never saw the need to change one word.
0: Mm. Thank you.
2: And now I also will have bragging rights with my wife, Rhonda Goldfein of the AIDS Law Project, who has been on your show in the past. And you know I got to keep pace with her.
0: That's right. That's right.
2: So I met Michael more than 40 years ago.
0: Yes.
2: As it happens. When he was a young reporter in the Wall Street Journal's old Philly bureau. We don't, some of us don't recall, the Wall Street Journal had a thriving Philadelphia bureau on South Broad Street. Mm-hmm. And he was a cub reporter there, and I was at that time a young reporter at the Inquirer. And over the years, Michael rose in rank and responsibility at the Daily News. Eventually, as you mentioned, being named its top editor, the first black editor in its history, importantly. Then in 2018, Solomon, after the two Philly daily papers merged newsrooms, Michael was promoted to our company's vice president of diversity and inclusion, which at the time was a new position, in which he was able to continue his efforts that once were often behind the scenes to help systematically formalize how we fully embraced those values to better reflect the community that we serve. Michael is someone whose name is not perhaps known as well as some other folks, but truly a significant figure in American journalism, and no doubt, as a child of North Philly, he is a significant figure in Philadelphia.
0: Yeah, absolutely. Melanie, your memories of Michael.
1: Wow, so many. I don't go back quite 40 years like David. I can't remember a time that I didn't know Michael. So he was an influence and a presence in my life, not only professionally, and we only worked together a few years, but it was really through NABJ, the National Association of Black Journalists, that Mike was a mentor and friend. And when we started our chapter 3 years ago, Mike became the president, and I agreed to come on board as the vice president. And I like to say that for me, Mike was my conscience. When I think of Mike, and we came up with a saying, be like Mike.
0: Yeah.
1: He always wanted to do the right thing. Mm-hmm. And I want to go nuclear and blow things up. Mm-hmm. And Mike would rein me in and calm me down and help me to see my way to the right thing. Mm-hmm. And I think that was the big influence for me, that he showed me how to do things, how to have an influence. You don't always have to talk the loudest to be heard. And his actions, he helped so many people.
3: He did.
1: Whether you worked at the paper or not, whether you're just an up-and-coming journalist and you're looking for a way in, or if you just needed words of encouragement. I would go down to his office sometimes just to escape from the Inquirer when I needed a minute to clear my head and breathe. And you all know this. He always had candy in his office. A place you can go and have a piece of chocolate and sit for a minute and then get back to deadline. Just a great guy.
3: Yeah, absolutely. So tonight at the Pen and Pencil Club, David, there is an event. What is that event? And give us the details about it.
2: Sure, be happy to, Solomon. Today is Michael Days Day. So I want to wish your audience a happy Michael Days Day. Mm-hmm. And that is being commemorated tonight at the Pen and Pencil Club on Latimer Street, where folks are going to get together and raise a glass or two to Michael's memory and accept donations for a scholarship that has been created by the National Association of Black Journalists Philadelphia chapter, which was founded. Michael, I believe, was the founding president, as Melanie said. And the scholarship is intended to promote the careers of young journalists, mainly journalists of color, to keep with this goal of increasing the representation of people of color in the journalism world. And right now we have we're close to half of our goal, if I may be specific about that. Our goal, one of our goals is to reach $50,000, which could give us the opportunity, if we decide to go that direction, to partner with the University of Missouri School of Journalism, from which Michael and I both received master's degrees, to set up an endowed permanent scholarship. We're still in discussion stage with the University of Missouri and with other institutions to see where this scholarship ultimately will end up. But in the meantime, we already have given two scholarships in the name of Michael Days, who by the way, passed just this past October. Suddenly and sadly, and we all miss him. But I like to think that mainly with Melanie's strong efforts, we've been able to generate a great deal of interest in setting up a scholarship in Michael's name. And it's under the auspices, as I said, of the NABJ Philadelphia chapter. I'll let Melanie speak a little bit more about it.
3: Yeah. So, Melanie, it's also a kickoff for the NABJ convention in Atlanta, correct?
1: Yes, we'll be heading to Atlanta for the gathering, the largest gathering of journalists of color. So we're looking forward to that next week. Mm-hmm. And Mike, again, will be honored at the convention. Mm-hmm. He will receive the President's Award. And again, we're going to have fellowship and a toast to Mike at the bar in Atlanta, because his birthday usually fell around convention time. Mm-hmm. So his birthday was the other day, August 2nd. So we're also celebrating that. And although our hearts are still heavy and sad, Solomon, we choose joy. And that joy is coming in the form of this scholarship, because Mike's life means legacy. Mm-hmm. And we want to keep this thing going. So we're calling upon our village, our partners, our friends, and even those who didn't know Mike. If you believe in goodwill toward man, this is a cause you can get behind. We are working hard to raise this money because now more than ever, our students need our support. Financial aid and loans and all kinds of things are going away, but we want to do our bit. My grandmother used to always say, just do your part.
3: Yeah.
1: So this is us doing our part, and we welcome your support.
3: All right. So it's a $25 donation tonight. I'm going to repost the flyer so people can see that. Is there some place that people can go to donate if they can't make it to this event tonight?
1: Oh, absolutely. So okay. They can go to nabjphilly.org, and we're all over social media, Instagram, Facebook, and $25 is the suggested donation. Mm-hmm. If you can give more, we'd love to have you dig deep until it hurts. But if you can't afford that, we still want you to come out. Just give from the heart and come and help us make this happen.
3: All right. David Lee Preston, Melanie Burney, I want to thank you both
2: for joining us. Thank you, Solomon. Can I mention a couple more things real quick?
3: Sure, go ahead.
2: It's very significant to remember. Your listeners certainly remember the series that appeared in the Daily News called Tainted Justice,
3: yep,
2: which was done by reporters Barbara Laker and Wendy Ruderman, exposing a rogue police drug squad. Mm-hmm. This series won the Pulitzer Prize for investigative reporting. This would not have happened if Michael Days, the Daily News editor, did not fully support this and give those two reporters all the time that they needed to pursue that. And the second thing I want to add is that tonight at the Pen and Pencil Club, our man Sean Nixon, he's the bar manager.
3: Okay.
2: He's going to be creating a special cocktail incorporating Michael's favorite drink, and so if y'all want to check that out, please come to the Pen and Pencil Club on Latimer Street tonight at 6:30. And thank you so much for having us on, Solomon.
3: Absolutely, it is a pleasure. Melanie Burney, David Lee Preston, thank you both. And tonight, of course, is Michael Days Day. That, of course, is going to be happening at the Pen and Pencil Club. They are at 15.

because we need all the help that we can get. And we need all the voices that we can get in journalism. So, Michael Days, rest in peace. We honor you today. We're going to go to break on the other side. We're going to continue the show. Speaking of journalists, Janice Armstrong covered a story about a politically connected developer whose newest project is tearing up the property next door. We'll talk to the lawyer representing that neighbor on the other side. I'm Solomon Jones. This is WURD Radio. We'll be right back.

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0: Good morning. This is Solomon Jones on 900 AM, 96.1 FM, WURD. And I want to welcome you back to Wake Up with Word. And joining us this morning is attorney Kevin Valentine. He joins us to talk about something that Janice Armstrong wrote about in the Philadelphia Inquirer and Daily News. It's a politically connected developer whose project has damaged a neighbor's property. Kevin Valentine representing that neighbor. Mr. Valentine, good morning.
1: Good morning, Solomon. It's good to be with you.
0: Good to have you. So tell us this story. How did this whole thing start?
1: Well, it started, let me give you a little bit of background.

0: on the parties. My client is Dolores Lawrence. She's a woman in her 70s, has some mobility issues. She's been a resident of the Benton Hill Germantown neighborhood for about 30 years or so. Not an experienced real estate person, you know, lived with her parents for a while, then purchased the home from her parents and has lived there ever since. In about 2023, Danilo Burgos purchased a property directly next door to her. And when I say directly, I mean no alleyways, no nothing. It's like 1 foot is his property. You step over 6 inches, it's her property. So it's directly next door. Now, Mr. Burgos is an experienced real estate developer. He has developed projects throughout Philadelphia, in the Poconos, I believe. And so he purchased this property in 2023, and in February of 2024 began demolishing the site that he bought so that he could erect his project. His project is a 15-unit, four-story development on a very tiny block. Now, he began doing that demo by blocking my client's driveway. You know, she woke up in February 2024 to construction and demolition trucks blocking her driveway. There was no permission to do that. She knew that he was doing the project, but he had never come to her to say, let me get your written permission to access your property to put up my project, because the street is so narrow that there is no way that you can possibly erect a project that large without affecting the properties next door on either side. So one would think that an experienced developer would know, I need to engage with these property owners. I need to get their consent to use their property in order to build my project.
1: Yeah.
0: That happened. And I was, when I initially found out about it, I thought, that's really strange, because if you're experienced, you know this is how it works. There's something called an easement agreement that you get from property owners to use their property while you're trying to do something with your project. And I just didn't understand why he would refuse to do this. And so in 2025, this project was awarded low-income housing tax credits, which is basically a way of financing affordable housing by forgiving the tax liability of certain investors. And for the forgiveness of that liability, they invest in these projects.
1: Let me ask you this question before you go on.
0: Sure.
1: How did he get those tax credits without having these easement agreements? Is there some kind of requirement that you have to have the cooperation agreement, et cetera, from those around you before you get these tax credits?
0: That's a great question and really insightful. The requirements for low-income housing tax credits mandate that you get city zoning and that you get various municipal permits.
1: Okay.
0: It does not really address what I call the private permits, in other words, the easement agreements to build the property and use other individuals' private property to build to build your project. So again, the project was awarded these tax credits in 2025 and raised about $2.5 million for the building of the project by selling these tax credits. Now, by way of background on the tax credit, it's a very competitive and very political process. You have to be well experienced in real estate development. You have to have some degree of political connection. And so as I started digging further, I found out that Danilo Burgos, the developer, is the son of state legislator Danilo Burgos, who is in charge of the 197th Legislative District, which is a district in North Philadelphia. Now, ironically, this project is going on in Germantown, another North Philadelphia community. And so it just seems strange to me that a state legislator who represents or purports to represent the people of North Philadelphia would allow his son to treat residents of North Philadelphia in this manner.
1: Well, to be fair, Germantown is not North Philadelphia. I mean, to be fair, it's in the northern part of Philadelphia.
0: Okay, but, All right, let's be fair. Let's be honest. So in August of 2025,
1: yes,
0: Mr. Burgos tears down a structure in her rear yard. It's a brick structure. It has some roofing girders on it. And he tears the structure down. The roofing girders come down on her property, and they sit here today. He has not removed them, nothing. And in the community was concerned not only with what was going on with my client's property, but generally what was going on in that block, because it was affecting a lot of people. So, based on that, there were a few community meetings. I think there is a community group out there called the Bainton Hill Neighbors Association. They convened a meeting, and Mr. Burgos showed up. Mr. Burgos showed up without any plans for the development, which was strange because I know a little bit about Mr. Burgos' background. He was a board member for the Tacony CDC. And if I've been a board member of CDCs, and if you are a member of a CDC, you understand what these presentations entail. You come to a community group with plans, you explain what's going on, you're trying to just convince them that, yes, this is a good thing for the neighborhood. Mr. Burgos showed up with no plans. And in fact, many of the residents said, well, where are your plans? Do you have any diagrams? Can we see this? Nothing. At that point, I realized that my client was in, you know, some dire straits here because her property was being compromised and she really didn't have any avenues. Now, one of the things I suggested to her, I said, this is a political process, this low-income housing tax credit thing. Let's see if the political arena will give you any relief. So we convened a meeting with Councilwoman Bass because she represents that community, and Mr. Burgos was there, but there was still no resolution. And again, I'm scratching my head to say, if a city council person comes and says, look, this is one of my constituents, let's do the right thing, and yet there's just this refusal to negotiate, I couldn't understand that. Now, I did find out later on that he had offered my client a cruise to the Caribbean. He had offered to purchase her an iPhone. But Solomon, these are real estate matters. And
1: right. You know, so wait, let me just go back a little bit. Did he ever offer to pay for the damage to her property?
0: He offered to repair the damage to her property. What he did not offer was to compensate her for the trespass on her property, for tearing up her driveway, which caused the driveway to collapse in certain areas. And so initially we would have been fine with, okay, compensate her for this. We can avoid court, take care of her, and this is it. When he consistently refused, there was no other option than to take him to court. Well, once you take him to court, it's now, okay, you're paying me damages, because not only am I suffering the damages that you've inflicted on my property, but you forced me to engage in legal fees to do something that you probably just should have done initially. So
1: is this something that's unique to your client, or is this something that has been done before and has been done before by this particular developer?
0: Now, I cannot tell you whether this has been done before by this particular developer, because I only became familiar with him through this matter. I do know that he is an experienced developer. He's developed things in West Philadelphia in the Mantua section. He has developments going up in the Poconos. This is an experienced developer. Mm-hmm. So I know that he knows better, to put it that way.
1: Okay.
0: Once she had to go to court, one of the things that we did was we petitioned to the court to get a preliminary injunction to say, until a court rules on what's going on here, just let's have him stop damaging her property. Let's have him stop, you know, entering into her property without consent. Let's just stop. Mm-hmm. The court agreed. The court granted her the injunction. Interestingly enough, Mr. Burgos just ignored the injunction. After that, we went back to court to find, to hold Mr. Burgos in contempt of that order. The court said, yes, he is in contempt. So currently he's in contempt. But Mr. Burgos continues to do what it is he is doing. And in fact, probably about 3 or 4 weeks ago, he needed a portion of her driveway to erect or to finish off a wall of this four-story property. Mm-hmm. She had been refusing, saying no, until we come to some sort of written agreement, as the law requires. Until we come to a written agreement, you don't have permission to be on my property. So okay. She goes out one day and she comes back, and there is scaffolding in her driveway, and workers are putting up this wall. And people are walking willy-nilly up and down her driveway, and she can't even get back in to her driveway because this scaffolding is there. Mm. Now, there was no compensation for this. And in fact, when Mr. Burgos realized that she would not consent to this, he sent her a text threatening to sue her for the additional money it would cost him to find another way of putting this wall up without using her property, which to me just smacks of entitlement and arrogance. This is not the way you treat people, especially if you're coming into a neighborhood and you're not a member of that neighborhood. You want to curry favor with those residents. You want to make sure that, hey, this is a good thing I'm doing. Affordable housing is a good thing, but I need to treat the residents that have been here, and my client's been there for about 30 years. I need to treat my residents in a respectful manner.
1: Well, let me just restate what we're doing, and we got about a minute left. So just to restate, we're talking with attorney Kevin Valentine. He represents Dolores Lawrence, whose property has allegedly been damaged by a developer, Danilo Burgos, who is the son of a state representative in Philadelphia. So what is the total damage to our property, and what is your client seeking in the minute we have left?
0: My client is seeking compensation for the damage done to her property. You know, we've estimated that damage could be anywhere between $75,000 and $100,000. The property, she's basically been, the use of her property has been taken from her. She cannot access her property freely. She has no use of the backyard. The backyard used to be a garden. The backyard now has girders and beams lying in it. There are utility cables running through the back of her property. L&I has cited Mr. Burgos for some of these violations. So what she's looking for is to sit down and be, one, respected. I think that's the first thing, because what we have here is an issue of lack of respect. And in that respect, we want to see compensation given for what was done to her property, because this is what would happen in any other community in or around Philadelphia. This is how you treat people when you want to use their property to enrich yourself. And that's what's happening here.
1: All right. That's attorney Kevin Valentine. He represents Dolores Lawrence. He's a property owner in the Benton Hill area of Germantown, who has had her property damaged, according to this lawsuit, by a developer. Mr. Valentine, I want to thank you so much for joining us this morning on WURD.
0: Thank you again. Pleasure to be with you.
1: Absolutely. We're going to go to break on the other side. We're going to continue the show. We're going to talk with Pamela Toler about the similarities between what we see now in America and what we saw in the run-up to the Nazi takeover of Germany. I'm Solomon Jones. This is WURD Radio. We'll be right back.

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1: Very heavy rain has passed through the area, which is costing us delays of 10 to 15 to 20 minutes, just depending on volume delay and where the weather really hits you. North on 42, College Drive on up 15 minutes to 295. Pennsylvania Turnpike, 15 minutes, Willow Grove to Fort Washington. And in the midst of things, we have an accident or two. Lime Kiln Pike at Dreshertown Road, Upper Dublin, Montgomery County. I'm looking at a much better ride for you lately, and only lately, north on 26th Street, where an accident temporarily blocked things in the ride between Penrose Avenue and the Schuylkill Expressway. Lisa Fairfax, Total Traffic.
0: It's time for a check on the weather on WURD.
2: Good Wednesday, everyone. Here is your current weather forecast for the Philadelphia area. Mostly cloudy today. Occasional showers and thunderstorms. Turns more humid again, too. The high gets up to 85. Mostly cloudy overnight. A decent chance of continued showers or thunderstorms. A low of 73. And then tomorrow, mostly sunny, hot and humid. A slight chance of afternoon showers or thunderstorms again. And the high 90. Looks just about the same for Friday. Mostly sunny. Chance of showers and 90. Once again today, mostly cloudy and 85 with some showers. I'm Randy Chep again with your Philadelphia weather.
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0: Good morning. 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And I want to welcome you back to Wake Up With Word. Joining us now, Pamela Toler. She writes histories about little known figures, mostly women. Her last book, The Dragon from Chicago, was about Sigrid Schultz, one of the earliest reporters to warn Americans of the rising threat of the Nazi regime, and the book draws striking parallels to the rise of fascism today. Pamela Toler, welcome to the show.
1: I am so happy to be here.
0: Happy to have you. So, what do you see today that draws parallels to what you've written about in terms of the rise of fascism in Nazi Germany?
1: First, the rhetoric. I mean, I spent time reading Sigrid Schultz's articles in the order they were published. And it was frightening watching words that were being said today being said then by the Nazis, by Hitler in particular, but also this rise to power through the existing political systems, and then once in place, attempting to unwind the democratic institutions that they've taken over. I mean, it happened frighteningly quickly. I will say that the current administration has been somewhat less effective at doing that than the Nazis were, for which we should all be grateful. But very much this finding scapegoats, attacking anyone who doesn't fit that base of white supremacist followers that he has. He very much was, and I guess this would actually be true for both he's, but I'll tell you, but in the case of Hitler, he very much is addressing an audience that feels like it's been disenfranchised in some ways, that feels that it's lost ground, that is angry, that is seeing and is willing to blame it on someone else. And he is playing to that. In the case of Nazi Germany, it was primarily the Jews, though not entirely. It was also communists. It was also anyone who was openly gay. It was also the Romani. And it was also anyone who stood up against him. Today, Trump is clearly attacking immigrants as the easiest target, but he's also attacking the rest of us, trying to unwind our rights. And you know, one of the things that I find most striking is the way he is trying to undermine history, trying to undermine knowledge, trying to undermine media. Those attacks were all a very clear part of the Nazi program.
0: One of the things that's interesting to me, you know, I'm a journalist, so I think about the use of words, the use of information, and the use of propaganda. He had Joseph Goebbels, and he was a person who you know, define what truth was. What was Joseph Goebbels' job in Nazi Germany?
1: He was the director of propaganda, and his department was called the Department of Enlightenment, which just already you get that misinformation twist right there. My woman called it Joseph Goebbels' Palace of Lies. And his job was to shape the perception in the world, but specifically within Nazi Germany, because they start by telling lies to their own people. And they start by gaining control of the media. In very specific ways, you had to, if you were a journalist or if you were an editor, you had to register. And if you were not appropriately, if your ancestry did not match their level of purity, you couldn't get jobs. They forced Jewish-owned media outlets to sell out. So that by the time that Hitler's been in power for 6 months, there effectively is no free press in Germany. And then they attempt to do the same thing to foreign correspondents in Germany with less success. And Goebbels is right in the middle of all of that. He is the one who is crafting propaganda. And he really was a master at it.
0: Mm-hmm. You know, I think the thing that's interesting is that you said it's the Department of Enlightenment, and here we have Truth Social, where Donald Trump can tell his version of what he believes to be true, or maybe doesn't believe to be true, but tells it anyway,
1: right.
0: You know, and tells it himself. And it's interesting the parallels between those two things, and also the attacks on media that have been pretty consistent. Media members arrested for covering things, media members having their homes raided, media members, you know, being castigated and ostracized, but also the sale of media, which you talked about with Jewish media outlets being forced to sell out. You see some of that happening here in America as well.
1: Right, where you're getting that consolidation, and you're getting it consolidation under increasingly conservative control.
0: So tell us where do you see this go? I mean, where did it go in Nazi Germany? How did they do it? And how is this administration trying, or seemingly trying, to do the same thing?
1: They did it with terror. I mean, first he gets in power with this series of big lies about the great stab in the back. The idea that, in fact, they would have won World War I if the Jewish world conspiracy had not stabbed them in the back. So he sets up, even as a candidate, this enormous scapegoat that he then goes after. But once he's in power, he, within 2 months, has cut off the rights, the safety net of rights that people had enjoyed under Weimar Germany, and he does it by decree. And then they pass a law, the Nazis pass a law through the Reichstag that gives Hitler the right to rule entirely by decree, and basically renders their parliament irrelevant. At this point, he tries to use executive orders in much the same way, somewhat less successful than Hitler was, because he had, you know, while you can say that Congress has not done a very good job of pushing back, they at least push back to some extent. They are not entirely rolling over. The courts are not entirely rolling over. Human beings are not entirely rolling over.
0: Yeah.
1: There is, you know, ICE is not yet quite the same as the Gestapo, and it's targeted at very specific people, as opposed to the feeling that there could be a knock on the door in the night at any time and you can be taken to the camps. And the first camps are set up within 2 months of him taking power. They're not the death camps yet. They're concentration camps, and they start out as a place where he's taking political rivals, not yet, you know, the final solution, not yet arresting Jews just because they're Jews. So we're not seeing full-blown fascism, but we are seeing elements of it. And I think the difference is you and I are having this conversation.
0: Yeah.
1: Public, and I don't know about you, but I'm not afraid that there's going to be a knock at the door. But yeah, the attacks on media are very reminiscent. Journalists were arrested for telling the truth.
0: Yeah.
1: Foreign correspondents were thrown out of the country.
0: What happened to Sigrid Schultz?
1: Sigrid Schultz walked a really fine line. She was the Berlin bureau chief from 1919 for the Chicago Tribune, 1919 to early 1941. And she gets called into the Gestapo regularly because they're not happy. She gets threatened with being kicked out, but she just walks it really fine. But she's warning Americans from as early as 1931, 1932, mm-hmm. about just how dangerous the Nazis are.
2: She's
1: telling very clearly what their agenda is, because he wasn't shy about it. I mean, mm-hmm. he's very open about it. 1931, he is already describing his plan, what she calls his terror plan for driving the Jews out of Germany. So she's reporting on all that, but she is still really, really careful. She doesn't get thrown out. She finally leaves in 41 because it's reached the point where she really can't report with any integrity anymore.
2: Yeah.
1: And she's starting to feel afraid for her own safety in a way that she never has before. But she gets out.
0: So what about America and what we see now? Because to me, it almost looks like a systematic following of the same playbook that that Hitler used, breaking down the various checks and balances within government, destroying whole departments of government, really rendering Congress much less effective than they would be, and then trying to make sure that elections don't operate in the same way. What did Hitler do with elections, and what do you see in what's happening here with the attempt to change elections?
1: The system is a little different because it was a parliamentary system.
0: Mm-hmm.
1: So he has to shut down the Reichstag and then call for the elections. So basically, once he's in, there are only two more general elections after he comes to power. They're both rigged. And then after that, he just doesn't call for elections anymore.
0: Mm-hmm.
1: And at some level, we have seen that. I mean, how many times has he said, vote for me and you won't have to ever vote again? Yeah. He would love to shut down the election system. It's harder because he doesn't have the ability to... He's not the one who calls for the election.
0: Yeah.
1: And Hitler had that power to just not call for the election. And he also then just didn't call the Reichstag into session. So you had a Reichstag that was just hanging out there. But yeah, he's very clearly attacking the ability to vote. He's hampered by the fact that it's not run by a centralized agency.
0: Yeah.
1: So that you're able to have county by county resistance against that. But he's doing his best, and he's attacking the pieces he can attack.
0: I just want to be clear for the listeners, the Reichstag is the comparison to Congress. That's what it was called in Germany. And so what do we do? I mean, now that, because we can see the playbook, we can see what happened there, we can see the step-by-step plan that they use, and we can see many elements of that being followed here. What can we learn from that history and from what Ms. Schultz wrote about, and what can we apply now?
1: Well, I mean, I think the first thing we learn is that democracy is really fragile, and you have got to protect it. And the second thing we learn is that an engaged media is absolutely critical. And once you lose that, you have lost all chance of fighting back. And I think what we do is we support local media. We make sure that newspapers and radio stations and television stations stay alive, that we engage with our elected representatives at every step that we can. I mean, I love the call, the five call movement, where every day you make five contacts with your representatives to tell them how you feel. You vote. You don't say, well, I don't like either of the other candidates, so I'm just not going to vote. You vote. I mean, all the Democrats who decided they didn't really like Harris and didn't go to the polls hurt us.
0: Yeah. Yeah, and we're seeing it now every day. That's Pamela Toler. Her latest book is The Dragon from Chicago, about Sigrid Schultz, one of the earliest reporters to warn Americans of the rising threat of the Nazi regime. And she compares what happened there to what's happening now. Where can we get your book and the rest of your books, Ms. Toler?
1: You know, they're pretty much available anywhere that you normally buy books. If it's not in your bookstore, they can order it for you. It's definitely available on the online sources. And if you're interested in small pieces of history, I have a blog where I tell historical stories twice a week, historyinthemargins.com.
0: All right. Well, we'll make sure we check it out. That's Pamela Toler. She is an author and historian. I want to thank you so much for joining us this morning on WURD.
1: Thank you for having me. I love talking about this.
0: I hear you. Thank you so much. We're going to go to break. On the other side, we are going to continue the show. I am Solomon Jones. This is WURD Radio. We'll be right back.

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And I want to welcome you back to Wake Up with Word. We are, of course, taking your calls at 215-634-8065. That is 215-634-8065. That, of course, the number you can call to get in on the conversation right here at WURD Radio and let us know your comments on this morning's show, 215-634-8065. That, of course, the number you can call to get in. We're talking about a number of things, including our top stories, which are story number one, President Trump sharply criticized oil giants Exxon and Chevron over blockbuster profits they earned in part as a result of high oil prices due to the Iran war, started by Donald Trump. And story number two, federal and state officials, including Dr. Oz and Pennsylvania Attorney General David Sunday, were in Philadelphia Tuesday to highlight efforts to combat the persistent problem of Medicaid billing fraud in home care. And of course, story number three, a federal judge on Tuesday reluctantly granted the Justice Department's move to dismiss the final remaining prosecution stemming from the January 6th attack on the U.S. Capitol, formally vacating cases against eight members of the Oath Keepers militia group who were charged with seditious conspiracy. So where were you on January 6th? Because they didn't dismiss the charges, pardon the people, tried to pay them for doing it. I mean, and I'm so grateful for the conversation we had with Pamela Toler, because all of this really reminiscent of what happened in Nazi Germany. As we watch this thing just play out systematically, trying to break down government, trying to break down safeguards, trying to break down checks and balances, trying to scare people into complying with this nonsense, even to the point of creating a social media outlet that mirrors what Joseph Goebbels did as the minister of propaganda for Hitler. I mean, just, you know, crazy stuff. I'm not saying that Donald Trump is Hitler. What I am saying

0: about it is the push to bring in white South Africans, right? These are the very people that ran apartheid. These are the very people that ran the most racist system outside of Jim Crow in America that the world has ever seen. So you want to bring them in, right? And say that they're being discriminated. So again, it's a whole mechanism by which you try to paint the oppressors as the victims, and you keep doing it over and over again. We need white men to tell us how they're being discriminated against at work, huh? By who? Who's doing that? Like, what? Just making stuff up, and because people want to believe it, it's effective. And so, one of the most effective ways to tell a lie is to tell people something that they already want to hear, something that they already want to believe. I want to believe that it's somebody else's fault, that even though I have every advantage, I'm failing. I want to believe that. And so if you tell me that it's the immigrants who have even less than I do that's making me fail, that I want to believe that. So I believe it. Go ahead, tell me that. Yeah, that gives me an excuse. That gives me an out. That means that it's not me. But really, you probably need to look at yourself. You got every advantage and you still failing, then you probably need to look in the mirror and figure out why. Why is it that even though I have every advantage, that I'm still failing? Is it really immigrants who have much less than I do who are stopping me from succeeding, or is it me? Am I the one that's really lazy? Am I the one that's really not taking advantage of all the opportunities that are available to me? Am I the one that's not using the gifts that have been placed in me? Am I the one that is the reason for my failure? Like, at some point, sometimes you got to look at yourself. You know what I mean? You try to blame immigrants and you got every advantage over them. Come on, man. Stop it. 215-634-8065 is the number you can call to get in on the conversation right here at WURD Radio. So we're talking about a number of things, including our top three stories. And of course, where were you on January 6th? And our question for the culture: what's the most legendary black owned business in Philly, past or present? Gail from the Northeast is on the line. Good morning, Gail.
1: Good morning, Solomon, Fahim, and Ward family. Mm-hmm. My first one for the black-owned business,
0: yes,
1: Sid Booker's on Broadway.
0: Right, yep.
1: Sid Booker's has been around for years,
0: yes,
1: and still strong. Celebrated birthdays, mm-hmm, even younger, every family. So, yes, and excellent shrimp.
0: Mm-hmm.
1: So, but when I look back, we've seen this happen. This was slavery.
0: Mm.
1: They did all this same stuff because, let's face it, we had to have paper if you traveled. And if you traveled from place to place and you weren't with the person that was the head of the family, that's where the papers came in. Mm. And you see all this coming back. And basically, the United States really was the teacher in all this and how to do this, basically, in South Africa, in the Nazis, because remember, they learned from us.
0: Mm.
1: It's almost like that drug commercial where the father's saying, "Where did you get that from?" And the young little boy stands up and said, "I got it from you. I got it from here."
0: Yeah.
1: And the racist policies that the America had. And they will not forgive Haitians for the revolution.
0: Yeah.
1: And that's one of those things. And they can't forgive that African Americans came together and formed enough strength to keep building. Even time they built, they burned them down.
0: Mm-hmm.
1: But once the civil rights movement started, they gained the power without looking back. And now the history tells the story. And so now we have to destroy all the history and whitewash it. And we have to basically defund, because that's what they're doing little by little. And it's not even little by little if you look around. Defund Black America. So there's no contracts coming. And it used to be a lot of people that had contracts with the government. They're no longer given the contracts. I know it was one that did for the Blue Jays or something, some flying brigade that had a contract with a Black woman, her company. They didn't even give her a chance to bid on anything. They just went with somebody else and then gave them, they said it was three times more money. So we're not getting anything. And with Dave Sunday, the illustrious

0: same people better get out and vote like your life depends on it, because it does, because the Star David can be placed on anybody. Thank you. Have a blessed day.
1: Thank you. I appreciate you calling this morning on WURD Radio. And the irony, when she says that Star David, of course, that's what they did to Jews in Germany. They made them wear this yellow star so that they could be identified as Jews and used as really scapegoats, as if they were the enemy of the state, as if they were the reason that everybody had whatever problems you had. It was the Jews, according to the Nazis. And of course, that was nonsense, but it was a way to manipulate people. It was a way to ostracize one group and create group cohesion among everybody else so that they would all follow you, because, man, whatever problems I have, it's them. So if we just get rid of them, all of my problems will go away. And of course, that was nonsense, too. But we see that same playbook being followed with the targeting of really black and brown immigrants. I mean, let's just be clear that when we talk about targeting immigrants, it's black and brown immigrants who are being targeted. It's Haitians who are here legally, temporary protected status. We're going to take y'all protected status away and now act like y'all are criminals for being here and make y'all wear these ankle monitors, which are like, you know, a Star of David on your leg. You know what I'm saying? You know, we have to be cognizant and aware of history, because history doesn't tell you what did happen. History tells you what's going to happen if you don't stay aware of what's going on around you. If you don't understand that things can absolutely repeat themselves, if you don't accept that there is really nothing new under the sun. That's why I always trip when I talk to young people and they be like, y'all don't know nothing about us because we got cell phones and we got the internet. Y'all ain't have all of that. Yeah, but you know what we had? We had humanity. And so the tools of humanity might change, but the goals of humanity don't change. People are still greedy. People are still dishonest. You know, people are still wicked. People are still evil. People still want love and they want security and they want support and they want friendship and they want romance. And some people will go to any lengths to get it. I mean, so the nature of people does not change. The tools might change, but the nature of people doesn't change. Right. And so this whole y'all don't know nothing because y'all don't. OK, just live a little bit. You know, and recognize when you get about 30, recognize the foolishness of what you're saying right now. You know what I mean? I learned a long time ago. Listen to your elders, man, because they didn't already live through the stuff that you're going through now. You know, and regardless of the changes in technology, regardless of the changes in the means, the ends of people are still the same. That's why when Pamela Toller talks about Nazi Germany, they didn't have Truth Social, but you know what they did have? They had they had Joseph Goebbels, right? They had propaganda, which they used different means to put that propaganda out. They didn't have Congress; they had the Reichstag. It's the same thing, right? They didn't have you know, the same kind of media where you have you know, broadcast media that can broadcast live and have people on video and you know, do all kinds of things, have the stuff go around the world in seconds. They didn't have that, but they still attacked the media in the same way that the media is being attacked now. So, again, the technology might change, but the nature of people stays the same. Give me a call. 215-634-8065, of course, is the number you can call to get in. You can also weigh in on Facebook at Forward at F-O-R-W-U-R-D. That is F-O-R-W-U-R-D. And let us know your comments on this morning's show. We're going to go to break. On the other side, we're going to continue the show with What's Trending. I'm Solomon Jones. This is W-U-R-D Radio. We'll be right back.

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0: Thanks, Solomon. And if you're calling outside of Philadelphia, dial 1-866-361-0900. 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Great. 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
10: After Jackson's TV movie, a reality show, a Janet Jackson documentary, and a Michael Jackson biopic, the patriarch who started it all will finally get his story told on Monday. Marlon Jackson and the Jackson brothers announced an 8-episode docuseries, The Manager, The Mythology, The Legends. Joe Jackson, whose 9 children became superstars as the Jackson 5, was a controversial figure throughout his life, but other family members praised Joe for engineering his children's careers and for protecting them from some of the worst excesses of the industry.
11: Amory Wiley is ripping Emmanuel Acho for calling her dumb as hell over how she handled alleged abuse in her marriage. Amory says Acho has no clue what women, mothers, and victims enduring while trying to protect their children or escape situations that seem impossible to leave. Acho questioned why Amory married Marcellus in 2014. 2 years after she claims he raped her, Amory publicly praised Marcellus as an incredible man and father in 2024, despite now alleging years of domestic violence.
10: And Caitlin Clark got feisty with a reporter who asked her thoughts on teammate Sophie Cunningham's controversial comments against biological men competing against young girls in sports. Basically, Caitlyn gave a non-answer and when pressed, told the reporter to kick rocks. Megyn Kelly, the ultra-conservative media personality, blasted Caitlyn as a coward for dodging the question. One thing's for sure, the controversy isn't going anywhere, and this likely won't be the last time Clark is asked about something her teammate said. And that is what's trending right here on WURD Radio. So I guess, you know, for me, if somebody says something and you ask me about it, you know what my answer is? Ask them.
11: Right.
10: You know what I mean? That it's not for me to say, you know, what they meant or whether I agree with it or what. If I don't want to get into that topic and I don't want to, you know what I mean? Like, nah, you ain't going to pin me down based on something that somebody else said.
11: Right.
10: I think Caitlin Clark's right.
11: Yeah. And here's my thing with Megyn Kelly and other conservatives. This is the same crowd that says shut up and dribble.
10: That's right.
11: You know, when LeBron James was speaking out about injustice, they said, shut up and dribble.
10: Yep.
11: Stick to sports. Politics shouldn't be, you know, part of your vocabulary.
10: Yep.
11: But unless it's dealing with something they care about.
10: Yeah.
11: Now, all of a sudden, you want everybody to speak out and say something.
10: Yeah.
11: Like, no, Caitlin Clark said, I'm going to shut up and dribble.
10: Yeah. That's what y'all want, right?
11: Right.
10: That's what I'm going to do. Mm-hmm. You know what I mean? And again, you're accountable for what you say.
11: Mm-hmm.
10: How are you going to try to hold her accountable for what somebody else said? You know what I'm saying? Trying to pin her down on that, trying to get her on your side regarding that. Because, again, y'all use the whole trans issue to make people look away from your policies that were going to harm everybody. You know what I'm saying? And so, you know, you're trying to use that same thing again. And nah, Caitlin Clark, like, nope, you ain't getting me in that mess. And I think Caitlin Clark is right. Got to be honest.
11: Yeah.
10: Meanwhile, Manuel Acho, former linebacker, he played for the Eagles for a little bit, played for a number of other teams as well. Now is a sports commentator and talked about Anne-Marie Wiley, who claims that she was abused by her former husband, I guess, Marcellus Wiley. You know, some things you got to stay out of, bro.
11: Yeah. Yeah.
10: That's where I'm at on it.
11: Yeah, me too. It's a sensitive topic.
10: Yeah.
11: And I think he was just looking at it too one-sided.
10: Yeah.
11: Like, yes, he has some points because there are situations where, like, you see women that are caught up in bad situations with a man who has a history of being bad. So it's kind of like, well, why were you dealing with him in the first place? So it's like, I understand his view looking at it from that perspective. Mm. But you also have to, you know, factor in, like, it's not always, you know, that simple. Sometimes, right. You know, the way a person started, you know, when you begin to fall in love with them, isn't how that person stayed. You know what I'm saying? Sometimes people change, and you know, it's a lot of reasons why, like, folks just can't up and leave. Like,
10: well, part of it is part of it, you know, for a lot of people is economic.
11: Mm-hmm.
10: You know, you're in a situation where you are dependent on that person economically. Part of the reason might be because of the family structure, because of the children.
11: Mm-hmm.
10: You might stay in a situation like that. And men and women have done the same thing, stayed in those situations for economic reasons or because of the children or because of the ties that you have with that person. And so you don't know the whole situation.
11: Yeah.
10: Really is the bottom line. And so it's really not something you could speak on, man.
11: Yeah.
10: And you got to let them handle their thing.
11: Yeah. And a lot of people are manipulators. Like, she might have, you know, tried to leave and he could have just hit her with the, you know, baby, please, I'm working on it, I'm gonna get some help. And because at the core you love the person, you hope that they are gonna change and you stick it through and it continues. You know, it's just a touchy scenario.
10: It is.
11: Emmanuel didn't really have a reason to speak on it.
10: Yeah.
11: You know, so
10: yeah, you can't be calling it dumb as hell. You don't know what the whole situation is. So,
11: right.
10: You know, don't do that. You know what I'm saying? Don't do that because you don't know what her situation was. But so they going to make a 8-part docuseries. They try to make all the money they can now. They like, look, the Michael movie that came out. What else can we do? I know. Let's do something about Joe.
11: Listen, I'm happy to see Joe get some flowers. Now, he might not deserve a whole bouquet, but he deserve a couple roses. Let's not act like the man just ain't do nothing.
10: Yeah,
11: ain't responsible for nothing.
10: He beat them kids into success.
11: Well, I mean, like,
10: I'm going to beat the success into you. That's what I'm going to do.
11: Well, because I mean, I factor in what, like, we got to remember, he's raising five boys in Gary, Indiana, which is known to be a pretty rough spot. So, you know, he kept his boys out of jail, off of drugs, you know, made them superstars. Like, yes, their talent is ultimately the reason they became so famous, but would their talent have been discovered if it wasn't for Joe, you know, having them practice and signing them up for talent shows and touring them around, you know, the country in that van? Now, later, of course, a little bit of a manipulator and then try to, you know, squeeze all the money out of them. But the ultimate, you know, rise to fame came from his doing. So he does deserve some credit.
10: He give him about, you know, a half a flower.
11: That's what I'm saying. Like, just a couple flowers out of the bouquet. Not the full bouquet, but just a couple flowers, you know.
10: Yeah, Joe Jackson beat the boys into success. Y'all go sing this song or else. You know what I mean? And, you know, I mean, so, you know, Michael had his issues with his father and the things that he did in order to make them successful. But ultimately, one of the lines in the movie that sticks out to me is when the mother said to Joe Jackson, "Everything we have is because of that boy." You know what I mean? Because he was the one with the talent. I mean, with the incredible, like, world changing talent. You know, the rest of them, they could sing backup.
11: Yeah.
10: You know, play strum a guitar. You know what I mean? But he was the one with the incredible talent. Janet Jackson, you know, great dancer. And, you know, but the rest of them, you know, they kind of, you know, went along and Joe Jackson was able to form them into, you know, a band that, they did incredible things. They had a cartoon.
11: Yeah.
10: In the 70s, black people with a cartoon. It was like unbelievable, man, the success that they had. And certainly Joe Jackson deserves some credit.
11: Yeah, he opened the door for them. And their talent is what launched them.
10: Yeah.
11: But I'll give him the credit for, like, opening the door to the path to the success.
10: Yeah, absolutely. So, all of that happened, and we're going to talk about more of it tomorrow. That's going to do it for today's show. I want to thank all of our guests, including Melanie Burney and David Preston. Their event is tonight at the Pen and Pencil Club, 1500 block of Latimer Street, honoring Michael Days and raising money for a scholarship. Make sure that you support that. Also, I want to thank attorney Kevin Valentine, who joined us to talk about a project that's damaged a neighbor's property in Germantown. And we want to thank historian and author Pamela Toller, who joined us as well. And we want to thank all of our callers and listeners. And while we are at it, want to wish a very happy birthday to our listener, Veronica Smith. Thank you so much for listening and for all that you do to make our show and this world great. 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And now, for producer Fahim Ghori and everyone here at WURD Radio, I am your host, Solomon Jones, saying stay tuned for the Midday Break Room and tune in tomorrow at 7 for more. 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
3: 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Hey, y'all. Happy Wednesday. We are in the building. It was fantastic to be out in the community yesterday, to be out in the Northeast for National Night Out. It was great to see the folks who were shopping who were like, yo, I love Word. Thank y'all so much for stopping by. We do appreciate it. We really, really do. So it was good to see you all yesterday. But we are back at home base today, and it's time for me to welcome super producer Nile into the show. Hey, Nile, good morning.
4: Morning, Tiff. Good morning. How you feeling today?
3: I'm breathing on schedule.
4: That's good. That's good. Always good to hear.
3: Absolutely. So, listen, y'all, I'm going to pull up the official weather forecast, but I know on my way in, some serious rain coming down, and it was, you know, like bands of it. So it would start and it would stop. It would start and it would stop. But flooding was already happening in Northwest Philadelphia this morning and a little bit on Kelly Drive. So please be careful when traveling. We know we like to put a little speed on it, especially around the curves. Maybe it feels good. You're an experienced driver and all that, but the roads are slick. And those puddles can be deeper than you think. So please avoid them if at all possible. Not to mention the fact that if you speed through one of those puddles, especially on Kelly Drive, you're going to splash a whole lot of water on to the cars next to you, which means they can't see. There is no divider there. So you don't want to inadvertently cause an accident for other people on the road. So just a word to the wise and a word of caution. So we are experiencing this rain throughout the day, from what I understand. We'll get you more details on the forecast in a bit. But now, we have a great show coming up for people today, don't we?
4: Yes, we do. Yes, we do. A jam-packed show. Got a lot of guests today, so I'm really excited about it.
3: Absolutely. First and foremost, we're going to hear from the folks at Nicetown CDC who are doing an event to honor late rapper LGP Kwa and to talk about the community give back concert. Love the community give back concert that happens every year. They're doing great things. We're going to find out more about that in just a little bit. Also, we're going to have a Google Trends expert to join us to talk about how AI can support folks returning to the classroom. AI is the talk of many towns because of how much it has infiltrated our lives, whether we wanted it to or not. So we want to figure out the ways we could use it for good and also maintain some caution. Also coming up in the 11 o'clock hour, another episode of Power Politics. Today's episode focuses on Donna Reed Miller. You're going to want to check this out. This is first of several episodes featuring Donna Reed Miller. Later on in the program, we're going to have the author of Black Man, A Prophecy of Hope for the Times Ahead. Author Greg L. Davis will be joining the program today. Can't wait to find out more about his book, talking about the current system that Black Americans, the current struggles in the system that Black Americans still face, and his stance on reparations. You want to stick around for that conversation. We are going to give you a healthy dose of back in the day history moments. What happened on August 5th throughout history? Well, I will tell you in the 11 o'clock hour. And of course, you know, we have that midday mix coming your way, something to help you relax, relate, release, get up, get down, get funky, and get loose. And maybe get a little education on the artist as well. And to wrap up today's program, we have the founders of Afromation Avenue Project. What is that about? Well, the creators of this, the founders of this, will be here to share it. This is something you're going to want to know about, I promise you. It's about preserving the cultural integrity of Black spaces throughout Philadelphia. Jam-packed show. Lots of information, lots of education. We'd love to have you on board for the whole thing. So first and foremost, we want to remind folks that the Dell Music Center concert Praise, let me see, the original concert, Praise Under the Stars, it was originally scheduled for last Friday at the Dell, has officially been moved to Tuesday, August 11th. So if you were planning to go last week and you couldn't go because they had to postpone it, just know the new date is next Tuesday, August 11th at 7 p.m. For more information, you can visit the Dell Music Center's website to get more. That's DellMusicCenter.com. That's where you want to go, DellMusicCenter.com. Now, I'm looking forward to the Dell concert tomorrow night. Tomorrow night, it is the Isley Brothers and Stephanie Mills. So, man, if you do not have your tickets, I hope it's not sold out. But I hope it is sold out. But for your benefit, if you don't have tickets, I hope it is not sold out so you can go. The Dell is definitely... we got to support it every year. You know, it's a cultural institution here in Philly. It's right in North Philly. Fantastic amphitheater. They've made some adjustments, some improvements in the facade and the sound and all of that. So you're definitely going to want to go out and check out the show. So with that said, I know we have a guest that's going to be joining us in a few moments, but I want to give a big shout out and a big hello to Joey Dixon and to Jennifer Herring already in the chat. Our regulars have joined us for the program today. Welcome. Thank you so much for being here. Tomorrow, we're going to do something really special on the show. If you did not get a chance to check out our 4th of July special, because we had multiple things happening on air to honor the 250th anniversary of the independence of this country, but inserting our place in that, because the whole team is going to be out of office on a retreat, we're going to give you a special presentation on air of the 250 mixtape. If you missed that, I want you to check it out, because it's not just music. It is education. It is telling the story of America through 250 years of Black music. Ew! I mean, we go back, honey. We go back, back, back, back, back. So we are sharing portions of that program, which was about a 6-hour program. We're not going to give you the whole 6 hours, but we're going to give you portions of that on the Midday Break Room tomorrow. We want to make sure that you tune in to check that out. Something that's very complimentary to the program that we did. If you've ever been to Nashville and you've been to the National Museum of African American Music, same vibe. And that when I tell you that museum is so rich with music history, artifacts, some things that are in the museum that are considered artifacts, I'm putting up the air quotes for those who are not watching us on Facebook, are things that many of us have owned, like a boombox, honey. To see a boombox in a museum right now is trippy. But yeah, it's in there when talking about the history of hip hop. If you ever get a chance to go to Nashville, I encourage you to do so or look it up online to find out more. It's called the National Museum of African American Music. So the 250 mixtape mirrors what the museum brings to life in your face in Nashville. Want you to tune it in. It's myself and DJ Tactics. He's providing the music. I'm providing the education. We want you to check that out if you can. That is going to be our special presentation tomorrow on the Midday Break Room. So make sure you listen out for that. Also, there's some things coming up. We want to remind you about our annual Founders Day Gala. It's that time again. If you've never attended our annual Founders Day Gala, please put this date on your calendar. You're going to want to come out. I promise you it's a good time. You get to dress to the nines, honey. Not like you don't already have an occasion to dress to the nines. Here's another one. Put it on your calendar, November 20th, 2026 at the Barnes Foundation right downtown, just off the parkway. Join us for a celebration of Words founder Walter P. Lomax Jr., MD. It's an evening of dinner, drinks, dancing, and some special guests. We will reveal slowly. We're going to sprinkle that into your ear in the next couple of weeks and months. We're going to have a very special presentation of our annual Community Impact Awards. This is where we honor five members of the community who've been doing amazing work, who don't always get celebrated. Because here's the thing, there are so many good people in our community who are actually doing the work to help make things better, and they don't always get recognized. So this is where we're taking the time to recognize those members of the community who are making an impact. And this is all celebrating Dr. Lomax's enduring legacy. And of course, you, the folks that we serve. So please go to our website, wordradio.com, for more details. Okay, so those are all the updates. Going to bring Super Producer Niall back into the stream. Want to see where we are with our first guest, if we have our first guest on the line.
4: Yeah, I'm still working that out. Looks like he's having some tech issues on StreamYard, so I'm going to see if he can call into the station.
3: All right, not a problem. Thank you for that. So in the meantime, I just want to remind folks, the guest that we are waiting for talks about the Nicetown Give Back, and this is the kind of event you really, really want to get involved with. All right, so Thursday, August 6th, that is tomorrow at 11 a.m., the City of Philadelphia 8th District Council Member Cindy Bass, State Senator Sharif Street, and Representative Darisha Parker, along with Capital Improvement officials, will join the Nicetown Community Development Corporate Leadership Team for an official ribbon cutting of the Nicetown Amphitheater Soundstage. That project has spanned about 10 years to bring to completion. And there's going to be a ribbon cutting for that tomorrow. And joining us right now on the phone, the founder of Nicetown CDC is Zachariah Abdul-Rahman. Welcome to the program.
0: Well, thank you for having me, Tiffany. I'm glad to join you.
3: No problem. We're so glad to have you on the program. We know that you've been doing, Nicetown CDC has been doing a lot for the community for quite some time. Please share a little bit more about what Nicetown CDC has done and the big event coming up tomorrow at 11 a.m.
0: Well, again, thank you for having me. And it's a pleasure being on Word this morning for all the good things that you guys have been doing. The actual festival 24 years ago was actually sponsored by Dr. Walter Lomax. And so, you know, he's a pillar in our community, and we're, you know, really excited about the things that have transpired over the last 24 years.
3: Yeah.
0: We started the process of developing the Nicetown CDC and the community by, you know, engaging the community and doing a plan, a feasible plan to see exactly what was needed in the community. And of course, like every urban community, there's multiple things, from education to housing and job opportunities. And so we started by creating this festival, the Give Back, with an idea that we could galvanize the community and have this particular festival serve as an economic engine driver. And we've seen how this works and played out before with the Black Family Day Festival, the Unity Day Festival, West Coast Plains Jazz Festival, and even the People's Festival that used to be held in Vernon Park.
3: Right.
0: So we knew from these models that, you know, a festival could literally, you know, bring, you know, a community together, a resources together, our legislative representatives together for us to do something positive and constructive for the community.
3: Absolutely fantastic. I know we are running out of time. Can you tell us a little bit more about what's happening tomorrow and give people the dates for the festival so they can put it on their calendar and be in attendance?
0: Yes, tomorrow is the press release for the actual weekend, the 7th and the 8th, Friday and Saturday is where the festival will take place. But tomorrow, we're going to do a special presentation of ribbon cutting, and we're going to name the amphitheater that, again, as you said, 10 years it took us to actually bring about this development of the amphitheater within the Knightstown Park, thanks to Councilwoman Bass, State Senator Street, and State Rep Teresa Parker. And we're going to name this amphitheater in honor of LGP Choir, one of our young legends who, you know, unfortunately, life was taken short. Mm-hmm. He was a positive force for the youth movement here in Knightstown, and we want to dedicate this stage in honor of them.
3: Fantastic. Absolutely love that. Please tell people a website, a phone number where they can go to get more details.
0: Yes. You can contact us at www.knightcdc.org. You can also contact us at info.knightstowncdc.org. Call our community center at 325-329-1824.
3: Fantastic. Thank you so much. I appreciate your presence. Thank you for jumping on the call this morning. That's Zachariah Abdul-Rahman, founder of Knightstown CDC. Thank you again for joining us on the Midday Break Room.
0: Thank you, Tiffany. Have a great day.
3: All right. You do the same. Hey, y'all, stick around. Do not touch that dial. Coming up right after the break, we're going to have a conversation with a Google Trends expert to talk about how AI can support the return to the classroom. I have some questions for him, and he has some information for us. Stick around. We'll be right back after this. I'm Tiffany Bacon, and I'm the host of the Midday Break Room, Monday through Thursday, 10 a.m. until 1 p.m. on WURD. 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
3: And welcome back. This is the Midday Break Room on WURD. I'm Tiffany Bacon. Thank you so much for joining me on this wonderful Wednesday, even though it's cloudy over here. It is still wonderful because we are here. So it is about that time. Teachers and principals and staff are already back or on their way back or already back in the classroom to get ready for the young people who will be joining them at the end of the month or early next month, depending on the school and depending on their schedule. But the preparation for the school year has begun. And to join us right now is what we have is a Google Trends expert here to tell us about how AI can support the return to the classroom. I welcome to the program Nick Burns. Hello, Nick. Good morning.
13: Good morning. Thank you so much for having me.
3: No problem. Thank you so much for being here. So, you know, AI is the conversation. AI is the conversation. It is everywhere. If you use email, it's all in your email. It is everywhere. And a lot of people have concerns, but it can be very supportive, especially when we're talking about returning to school. Let's talk about some of the ways that AI can be helpful to our young people and to our teachers when we are preparing for the upcoming school year.
13: Absolutely. You know, as students get ready to go back to school, I think people are turning to Google and Google's AI tools, whether it's to find the best deals on school supplies and dorm decor, to really getting help with their homework.
3: I love that. So one of the things I've had a conversation with other experts recently is about the reliability of AI's information. So if you are doing a Google search and you're using the AI tool about best prices, you might not always get the accurate information. What are your thoughts on that and how people can double check to make sure that that information that comes up at the top of the screen is accurate?
13: Yeah, so we always try to reinforce that when you're using a generative AI tool like, you know, AI Mode in Search or Gemini, that you always want to double check, you know, the facts in there. You know, it can sometimes get things wrong. So that's why we make sure that you can always see the different links of where it's sourcing that information. And we really encourage people to use good judgment and to double check that information. You know, clicking that link, reading the article it's pulling from, going to the website where a product is listed to learn about it, and just double check. There can be, you know, some mistakes here and there, but, you know, our tools are getting better and better with every day.
3: Okay, so let's talk about some of the tools that are not necessarily pulling the information for students to use for a paper or whatnot, but how they can assist with the creation of tasks or things of that nature.
13: Right. You know, especially for students, you know, we find a lot of people turning to Gemini in particular for help understanding concepts or studying for a class. And one of the features that I'm actually really most excited about, and I wish existed when I was a student, was called Gemini Study Notebooks. And what you can do is think of it as like a personalized learning space where you can upload, you know, materials from your school, from your class, maybe like a PDF that your teacher sent you or your school syllabus. And you can ask it for help to teach you some of the concepts. It creates these like micro lessons on specific topics to help you study. And it'll even give you quizzes to identify maybe there's certain areas where you should study a little bit more. And it's this really great interactive way that can be adjusted depending on how you prefer to learn.
3: Hmm. Interesting. So what is your best recommendation? So depending on the age group. So if you're talking about lower school students, kindergarten through fourth or fifth grade, and the middle school students, fifth or sixth grade through eighth grade, high school students, the best ways to use that tool and how parents can get acclimated to it so that they can be supportive in the learning.
13: That's a really good question. And we really put a lot of thought into this. We really take, you know, parental controls to be very, excuse me, my cat, parental controls very seriously. And especially when you're, you know, working with students that maybe, you know, younger grade, it's really, it's helpful to the parents to understand and use the Gemini tools to get the information they're looking for tips, whether, you know, which books are like, you know, tips for how to help a child learn to read. We also have a number of great YouTube programs where teachers are actually recording their own videos, teaching, you know, students, especially young students, to learn as well. So there's a lot of different resources. And we also have a lot of access controls, you know, to really empower parents to be in control of whatever content their students are looking at and, you know, experiencing and exploring.
3: Okay. That sounds good. And I'm really curious about, pardon me, the students who have a different way of learning. I don't want to call them deficiencies, but if they learn in different ways, is this tool adaptive to different styles of learning?
13: You know, that's a really good question. I'm probably not the best person to ask about that one. I'm not totally, you know, aware of everything that the tool is doing, but I can tell you that we work really closely with teachers to really understand how students learn. And it's really, you know, based in great teaching theory and through those partnerships.
3: Okay. Awesome. So we spent a little bit of time talking about how the students use it. Let's talk about how teachers and professors can use it, whether it's managing the classroom, work, their workload, grading, things of that nature.
13: Yeah, you know, I just, you know, I think it's very great. Like Gemini can be a very great collaborative tool. So whether it's trying to brainstorm different lesson plans or how to, you know, keep students engaged with fun activities that are going to help reinforce certain learning concepts, I think it's a really great kind of thought partner in that way, whether you're using Gemini or AI mode in Search.
3: Okay, so let's talk about some of the other products. You mentioned Gemini, AI mode in Search. Any other products that are available for either teachers or students?
13: Yeah, you know, one of the features that I really love is our in Google Shopping, especially as we're all, you know, buying different school supplies. We're seeing so many searches, obviously for backpacks is always going to peak around this time, and seeing a lot of search interest in, you know, Hello Kitty backpacks and things like that that the kids are really interested in. But one thing that Google Shopping can do is really make sure that you're getting the best price, because those costs can really add up. You know, especially, you know, all the clothes and all everything they need. So one of the features that I really love is the price tracking. So if you search for an item in Google Shopping, you can actually click the price to see how that price has actually changed over the last few months and make sure that you're, you know, getting the good deal for it. And if it's maybe at the high end of that price, you can actually click a price tracker and say, I actually want to pay this much for it. And you'll get a nice notification when the price drops to that price. Mm-hmm. So you actually can save a little bit of money. And I think that really adds up for families.
3: Okay. And now you mentioned backpacks as one of the top searches. What are some of the other top searches that you found, especially around this time of year?
13: Yeah, you know, obviously backpacks, three ring binders, notebooks, pencil cases, those tend to spike every August, which is not a surprise. Of course, search interest in stainless steel lunch boxes for kids, lunch boxes with ice packs. Those are the kind of the top trends right now as well. Of course, K-pop Demon Hunters is still going strong and kids are still, you know, obsessed with it. And I was also surprised to see Lilly Pulitzer is another top trending brand of school supplies.
3: I don't have youngins, so I am unfamiliar with this brand. Tell me a little bit more about it.
13: Lilly Pulitzer?
3: Yeah.
13: In particular? Yeah. So I think she's, you know, the brand is more of like, I think it's really popular in the Northeast. It's a lot of kind of like pretty patterns and florals and things like that.
3: Got it. Okay. Understood. Let's talk about just for a few moments, because I know we don't have that much time left with you, but what are some of the pain points you have heard about or have seen, and how can people work around them?
13: Do you mean like in terms of what do you mean? I'm so sorry.
3: Oh, I'm sorry. Pain points in using AI for learning and other general educational purposes.
13: Yeah, you know, in Gemini, we have this great feature called guided learning. You know, when most people think about going to Google search, you know, they are looking for a specific answer. So you type that in, you know, what is this? What is that? In Gemini, if you ask your question, say like, you know, I'm trying to learn about the cell, you know, the function of a cell. You click the guided learning button, and instead of giving you the answers, it'll actually walk you through different concepts to help you understand them. And it really will actually quiz you along the way to make sure you're absorbing the information and really kind of ensure that you're learning the concepts, not just giving the answers, which I think is such an awesome tool for parents to be aware of.
3: Mm-hmm. Okay. I really like the idea that there's a variety of products and ways that people can interact with AI. What would you say are the top three things you need for the Word listener and the Word viewers to know about utilizing AI in the classroom, whether you're talking about grade school, high school, or college?
13: I think people... I misunderstand, I think, a little bit in terms of, you know, there's a lot of worry about, you know, how people are using Gemini or AI overall. But I really think that it can be such an incredible partner in kind of giving everyone access to an educational tool that can be so powerful in helping people learn concepts, study, help with their homework. It's not just about getting answers faster or things like that, but we've really put a lot of work into ensuring that it can help students prepare, whether, you know, we just announced like a partnership with the Princeton Review. So if a student is wants to study for the SAT or ACT, you can actually ask Gemini to prepare a practice test for you, and you can test kind of verbal and mathematical concepts. And it'll go back and say, okay, maybe you missed a little bit on this area, so let's focus on studying that a little bit more. So it's sort of like having your own personal tutor. And I think that functionality is often overlooked, and it can be such a powerful addition to anyone's learning experience.
3: All right. Sounds really interesting. I know some of the features and some of the things you were talking about regarding, like, say, three-ring binders, that's coming up high on the search list. I do remember back in the day begging my mother for a Trapper Keeper.
13: Yes, me too. Oh, I love the good Trapper Keeper.
3: They were terrible if you dropped it, though. Those plastic rings did not last long if you dropped that bad boy on the floor.
13: It's true. They were very fragile for being with kids.
3: Yes, especially young, rambunctious children. Okay, so before we go, what would you say are the top products that are searched or used, especially around this time of year?
13: Yeah, you know, I think we already talked a lot about the school supplies, but we are also seeing a lot of interest in kind of dorm design trends. As a lot of, you know, students are getting

0: you're going to put something up and then you have to remove it.
1: That's right.
0: Yeah, in 9 months.
1: Exactly. So true. But they do actually make some really beautiful wallpaper that is removable and is not going to destroy your walls these days. So
0: removable wallpaper.
1: It's true.
0: Technology, boy, I'm telling you, removable wallpaper. That's pretty amazing.
1: I love great it. Innovation. I'm a big supporter.
0: Fantastic. Thank you so much. Do you have any final thoughts for the word listener and word viewer regarding AI education and just using the tools in general?
1: Yeah, you know, if you have any additional questions or want to learn about any of these tools, you can always go to the News from Google blog. And that is at, I believe it's at blog.google. And you can learn all about the different ways that we're supporting back to school and how to use AI in education.
0: Fantastic. Nick Burns, Google Trends expert. Thank you so much for joining us today on the Midday Break Room.
1: Have a great day.
0: All right, you too. All right, y'all, do not touch that dial. When we come back, it's more of the Midday Break Room here on WURD. We'll be right back after this.
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3: The Museum of the American Revolution supports WURD. 2026 is the semi-quincentennial, the 250th anniversary of America. 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

0: And welcome back. This is the Midday Break Room here on WURD. I'm Tiffany Bacon. Thank you so much for joining me. Going to bring back into the program super producer Niall. He is always so busy in the background. I try to always gauge, make sure when I'm bringing you in and you're not like doing 15 things. So I apologize.
1: All good. All good.
0: Because you keep this thing moving. So yeah, that's why I tell you, you are super producer Niall, because it's true.
1: I appreciate you.
0: I appreciate you as well. So listen, y'all, tomorrow we are pleased to present a special recorded programming here on Word Radio starting at 9 a.m. The Word team will be on a retreat. So we are taking time to learn, connect, and invest in one another so that we can continue to serve you even better. And with that, we will return to live programming tomorrow starting at 4 p.m. with Evening Words. So what that means, like I mentioned at the top of the show, some of you were not here. So welcome to those of you who are just tuning into the Midday Break Room for this Wednesday. Tomorrow, we are doing a special rebroadcast of our 4th of July special called the 250 Mixtape. It is a mixture of history and music telling the story of America, 250 years of America through Black music. If you missed that, you get to hear it tomorrow. If you didn't miss it and you enjoyed it, you get to hear it tomorrow. So tell a friend to tune in between 10 and 1 to check that out. I worked really hard with DJ Tactics on putting that together, and it required a lot of research. You hear some music that's like, oh, wow, is that what that sounded like? Or is that where that came from? And the through line, the connections from certain sounds from back in the day to how we interpolate and interpret music today. And we're like the origins of some types of music. So definitely tune in. 10 to 1 tomorrow, just giving you a snippet of the 250 mixtape. That whole program is 6 hours. After that, I will let you know where you can hear the whole thing. I'll let you know later when you can hear the whole thing. So right now, you can only hear 3 hours of that 6-hour program tomorrow on the Midday Break Room. So I'm saying, now, did you get a chance to listen to it on the 4th? If you didn't, that's cool.
1: I did not, unfortunately, no.
0: That's all right. And here's the thing. You have the advantage of being able to hear it in the studio. You can listen whenever, because you will be at the retreat tomorrow. But one of the things that's really important for us here at Word, and just in general, especially right now, is to truly and completely document our history. As we see with the ongoing struggles with the President's House, there are people who want to adjust what that history sounds like, remove people's contributions, remove people's presence. And we are not about that. We're going to let you know. Connect the dots, if you will.
1: 100%. Yeah. We're living in a day and age where they're trying to make history what they want it to look like. And that's the thing about history. It's not supposed to all be sunshine and rainbows, especially as it pertains to this country. And of course, in a city like Philadelphia, that's really rich in history, and to, you know, just have people just try to, you look at something like slavery and try to be like, oh, well, it wasn't that bad, and let's just take down this information and let's just try to make it seem like George Washington was this great human being. He was the first president of the United States, so let's uphold that standard for him, even though he owned slaves. A lot of presidents own slaves, but we don't want to talk about that, because this is America, and we have to upkeep the, I'm saying, it's just like that whole mentality that literally really makes my blood boil. It's unfortunate that we're under a current administration that that really heavily promotes that kind of agenda. So but yeah, we just got to make sure that our voices are always heard during all times, and making sure that our history is not erased, because it's too rich to erase. So
0: absolutely, I feel you. And to be told accurately, is to also tell from multiple vantage points.
1: Right.
0: And that is important. It's not just one vantage point that tells you the picture. its multiple vantage points. So what we have done with the 250 mixtape is to give you some of those vantage points on different genres of music. We don't get into the creation of the genres per se, but you do get a through line on various genres and their historical significance and connection. What was happening that started a thing and how it developed into other types of music. And I will say what, Dr. Maltsby, I hope I'm pronouncing her name right. It is her research that I used to help create the 250 mixtape with DJ Tactics. And she has done, and you can Google search her using Google, right? You can Google search her, Dr. Maltsby. She's done extensive research and laid out a map of the history of African American music going back to the transatlantic slave trade, going back to Africa, how certain sounds developed, what was happening in the country, in this country at that time, with musical instruments were used, how these sounds developed and how they influenced other genres, which you're not always going to hear about from the people who currently dominate those genres. You're not going to hear about the history and the connection because some of those folks don't feel like it matters or flat out denies our influence. But there's a lot of influence. I would encourage people to check out her research. I would encourage people to check out that. She has like a diagram, and there's multiple versions of this diagram on the history of African American music. Like I mentioned before in the show, the museum, the National Museum of African American Music in Nashville, Tennessee, outlines that. When you first enter the museum, there's a 15-minute video that you sit through called Roots. So when you enter the museum, you sit in the dark theater and you watch this film, and it really, like, it beautifully connects that, and it preps you for the rest of the museum.
1: Wow.
0: It is a beautiful, it's beautifully done, beautifully laid out. And then when you leave the theater, you can go into the different rooms. So there's one that's specifically for spirituals, for gospel. And you get to see, like, there's a bench in there. And I can't remember what church it's from, but it's from a historical church. Also, you have, like, these displays with actual sheet music and information about, like, Thomas Dorsey and other pioneers in gospel music. And you go to another room. Oh, and they have, it's very interactive too. So when you go in, if you have another, like, if you can stand in the other line, you can get a wristband and you can lean that wristband up against, I think it's a QR code or something. And so in each of the rooms, you'll get a playlist that you can listen to for like a month after you leave the museum.
1: That's so cool. Wow.
0: Hype, right?
1: I got to get down there.
0: If you're a music lover, you will love this. It's so interactive that in different rooms, you can do certain things. So like in the gospel display area, you can go in there and like become a part of a choir. So you can like record yourself in a choir. I think it's you and a bunch of people can get together and y'all can sing and create a choir. In the hip hop room, you can actually make a demo.
1: Wow.
0: So that if you've got insane rhymes in your pocket, you can do a demo.
1: Got to record my mixtape at this museum real quick, you know?
0: Yes, you can record your
1: mixtape. That's what's up.
0: It's so fly. In the jazz room, like, they have life-size displays of different artists and the clothes that they wore. So there's one display of Billie Holiday in this dress that she wore at one performance. And you can see it up close, the beading, the size. You can see all of that. So if you're interested in things like that, I would encourage you, and you're planning to go to Nashville or thinking you want to go to Nashville anytime soon, I would go to the website or Google search the website National Museum of African American Music to find all of that out. If it interests you, make sure you check out the Midday Break Room tomorrow, where we have the 250 mixtape giving you a similar thing, but with mixed music. All right. Now, with that said, got to take a break. When we come back, it is time for another episode of Power Politics. Today on Power Politics, the focus is Donna Reed Miller. Stick around. Power Politics is right up after this.
2: This is Freedom Journeys, celebrating the lives of 250 phenomenal Philadelphians.
3: My name is Stanley Strutter, and I was born in Philadelphia and worked and grew up in the Strawberry Mansion area of the city in 1942. It was always part of the education process to learn about the historical contributions of people of African descent around the world. I was blessed to have an opportunity to grow up during the civil rights movement, become involved, get educated around African, Pan-Africanism, Black nationalism. Great leaders like the Reverend Leon Sullivan, who's one of my mentors, helped to build not only a national organization about workforce development, but really a movement about resistance to racism and oppression of people of African descent around the world. We had the chance to meet with African and Caribbean leaders who talk about the struggle. We had many, many conferences. I don't think you may, you may not know, the first Black Power conference in the United States of America was Church of the African, 18th and Diamond Street. My famous rap is, you know, you can go to Chinatown, you can go to the Italian market, but where do Black people go when they come here to Philadelphia? We're a city that's 45-50% Black and brown, and we got no place to go. Africatown evolved out of that kind of discussion with many of those leaders to say that we can make a global tourist destination in Philadelphia, and it could be an opportunity to be an economic engine from Southwest Philadelphia throughout the rest of the city. Destination point was what we needed, and that's how we got here. And with the help of many, many people who not only believed in us, but helped give us resources and continue to go with the vision. So we, the first building should be built within a year. We will be hosting. We also, if you can go on our website, you can book a African restaurant tour. You can tour our community now. The most important thing was those people that we worked with in the 60s and the 70s to give us the vision that we could not only be someone, but to teach. Philadelphia has always been a leader, even before I got here. I mean, it's been such a leader in many things. For the 250th anniversary, it's an opportunity for people to see it and believe it. You know, we had this thing even amongst Black people, oh, them Black people can't do nothing, you know. So I'm hopeful we're dispelling that notion and open up opportunity for people to have visions and see what it has become and what its potential will be, and hope join and become a part of it, and also to take it back to their community and move forward.
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0: Thanks, Solomon. And if you're calling outside of Philadelphia, dial 1-866-361-0900. First time caller? Great. 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

Hello and welcome to Power Politics, Scribe Video Center's oral history project exploring strategies for Black and Puerto Rican political empowerment in the city of Philadelphia. I'm Nicholas Steptoe, an oral history conductor for the project. We hope these oral histories will provide insight that might inform the continuing struggle for Black, Latinx, and other marginalized peoples' empowerment in the city and beyond. This is the first part of an interview with the late former City Council representative for Philadelphia's 8th District, Donna Reed Miller. Ms. Miller begins the conversation with a discussion about her mentor, former Pennsylvania State Representative David P. Richardson. She discusses first meeting Richardson at a community forum to prevent gang violence and his efforts to mediate violence between gangs in Germantown. She describes her work serving as a volunteer on his campaign and emphasizes the importance of getting young people out to vote. Ms. Miller talks about Mr. Richardson's pro-Black stance and the actions he took to improve people's lives. The interview took place on September 1st, 2023, and was conducted by Deborah Odumwi. Karen Warrington served as the journalist's mentor. Councilwoman Miller died on June 27th, 2024. And now the first part of an interview with Donna Reed Miller.

0: Hello, my name is Deborah Odunui. I'm here with Miss Donna Miller, and we're going to be interviewing her about Representative David P. Richardson. Donna, would you like to say hello?
1: Hello, everyone. Happy to be here. Thanks for inviting me, Debbie.
0: So, Donna, we're going to start with how you first met Mr. Richardson.
1: Okay. Actually, I did not know Dave. My mother and my aunts knew him, and my mother and my aunts used to go to Germantown High School, which was our local high school, volunteering to help keep the violence down. And when they came home each day, they would talk about this guy named David Richardson, and they would actually be cursing about him, like, who does he think he is? He thinks he's too important, whatever. So at that time, the young men at the school, there were different gangs, and they would actually fight each other or have some kind of conflict. So that's one reason why my mother was there, and that's one reason why Dave was there. The group of young men in his neighborhood, he used to walk to school, and then he would come back and walk them home to try to avoid the gangs from fighting each other. So, you know, one day I saw an ad in the paper that David Richardson was going to run for office, and the meeting was going to be held at Germantown Friends School. So I decided to go and see what was going on and sign up to be a volunteer. And that's how I met David Richardson. I knew him somewhat from what my mother and my aunts used to talk about, but I didn't really know him until I decided to go and become a volunteer on his campaign when he first ran for office.
0: What was your first impressions of Mr. Richardson?
1: What was my impression? Well, you know what? I knew he must have been serious. And I know that he was involved with some activities at the high school when he was a student there. I was a year ahead or so of them. So I was out of school. I didn't know him in school. And I knew that the people that was helping him on his campaign were people that I respected and knew that they were actually involved with different things that was happening in the community for the better. So I respected that. Okay. I don't know whether I answered your whole question. What was it?
0: No, that's fine.
1: My opinion or something?
0: I asked what your first impressions of Mr. Richardson
1: was. Oh, okay. You know, I respected him. Because I knew that he was involved at the high school, which was important to keep these kids from fighting each other. It's not like it is today where they're shooting each other. Back then, they used to just fight each other with fists. They didn't try to kill each other. So it was a different type of violence back then. So I respected that. My impression of him was that I respected him as a person.
0: Would you say that gang violence was a focus in Mr. Richardson's campaign?
1: In the beginning, because it was important then that the fellas used to fight each other. The different neighborhood groups, different neighborhoods had different gangs. So it was about four or maybe five active gangs at Germantown High School. And so anybody that was running for office, one of the things they wanted to do back then was stop the people from fighting each other, stop the gangs from fighting each other. They weren't killing each other like they are now. They're not sneaking up on people and shooting them as they're coming down the street or coming out of a store. They're not doing that, but they were fighting. Yes. Back then, gang activity was pretty high. It was important to try to stop it.
0: Do you think he was in any way successful in trying to stop it?
1: Well, I think he was successful. I mean, when he used to walk them to school and walk them home, there was no fights. So that to me says success. At that point, and that it was other people working with other gangs. Like my mother and my aunts were working with a gang from our neighborhood, and they were pretty successful. So it was a lot of different parents that were involved just trying to stop the gang fighting. And it did dwindle down a little bit. Yeah.
0: You mentioned being a volunteer on his campaign. What was your role as a volunteer?
1: What was my role as a volunteer? Mm-hmm. Well, actually, back then, I think my main role was helping people get registered to vote and working Election Day. That's what I did during the campaign. I went out. We did voter registration because Dave's first campaign, 18-year-olds, it was the first time 18-year-olds was allowed to vote. So there were a lot of people that we needed to go out and try to organize and then get them registered to vote. So, and that was an important part of the campaign. So I did voter registration. Then I worked the polls on Election Day.
0: So David was elected to the 201st District of the House of Representatives, correct?
1: He did. He was, I think he was 24, and he was pretty young, and he was one of the younger ones to win that seat. He actually ran against, as I remember, the person that held the seat before him was very popular. And to tell you the truth, I never thought Dave would win. But, you know, I wanted to put my time in to help him win, and I was really surprised when he won because he beat a very popular state rep. People liked the guy. I can't remember his name, but people did like him. Okay.
0: Why do you think Dave won?
1: Well, actually, one of the reasons I think was that the 18-year-olds were allowed to vote. So that brought a whole new group of people in for voter turnout, and I think that had a lot to do with it, that so many young people were able to vote at that time. You know, people seem to be a little bit more interested back then than they are now about voting. So, you know, we always need to try to get the youth out to vote. Yes. Okay.
0: Would you say that getting youths to vote is important?
1: Do I what?
0: Would you say that more engagement in youth voting is important?
1: Oh, absolutely. I mean, if we could, you know, I know that sometimes during several campaigns, I've seen like lots of like the last campaign, I saw lots of NBA, the basketball stars and sports stars they did commercials to try and get young people to register to vote and to come out and vote. If we could do so much more to get the young people to turn out, we really need to be able to do that. I don't know what we can do. I've seen different things on Facebook. I've talked to young people. Some of them, I don't think, truly understands the importance of voting. But it would be wonderful if we could get more young people to register and to vote. Not just to register, but to come out and vote also. Yeah.
0: What do you think would be the consequences of young people not voting more?
1: The consequences? Well, I would hate to see certain people get elected. I would hope that the young people would actually come out and help us keep certain people out of office. And I think the youth vote would help us with the better outcome of who wins elections. And, you know, I'm not going to be the voice for everybody, but, you know, most of us think alike, and we don't want certain people to hold office. And we want to be able to, particularly at the presidential level. And I think that's mainly what I'm talking about now. we need to keep. We need to keep our party in. Yeah.
0: Going back to Dave, you mentioned that he was 24 when he won the election, correct?
1: Yeah, I think it was 24.
0: How do you think his age affected how other people viewed him in the office?
1: Do I think what?
0: How do you think his age affected how other people viewed him in the office?
1: You know, I'm not sure. I think some of the other elected officials we're talking about probably, they respected the fact that he ran for office and that he was so young, but they may not have respected the fact that he was so young that maybe he didn't have enough experience. But when Dave ran for office, when he used to wear a dashiki and he wore a Malcolm X medallion and things that kind of intimidated certain people, and when he went to be sworn in, he took a couple busloads of people up there, and I don't think they were used to seeing that. But they knew that when he got, I think when they knew that when he won the seat, that when he came up there and got sworn in a different way than some of the other ones had done, I think they had to respect that. That they knew that Dave was going to be a voice. I believe they knew that he was going to be a voice that they would have to work with. So,
0: you mentioned dashikis. Am I pronouncing that correctly?
1: Say it again.
0: You mentioned dashikis?
1: I mentioned
0: what Dave used to wear.
1: Oh, his dashiki?
0: Yes. Can you explain what that is for everyone listening?
1: Oh, okay. A dashiki was a type of a shirt or clothing, a garb, that back then people would put on to, I would say that it indicated African American and African, I think it sort of made people understand that you had the, I'm trying to think of the word, that you had the intention of helping people, and people needed to understand that you were going to be there to advocate and do whatever you could do to help African American people, to help people back then. So I think I know that it did intimidate people, because over the years I've heard people say that, but that was something that Dave was very proud of. And it helped people understand where he stood, what type of person he was. He was going to be a voice of the people. Okay.
0: Why do you think it intimidated people?
1: Well, I don't know why it intimidated people. I mean, it was funny to me, but I think it intimidated some Caucasian people, because they didn't understand. They didn't understand. I mean, and that's why it intimidated them. They truly didn't understand what it was all about.
0: What would you describe Richardson's political philosophy to be?
1: Dave was, like the other day you asked me about his legislative record. Emmanuel brought a newsletter, and I asked Karen to make a copy to give to you for your answers. It wasn't that he was so great legislatively. He was an activist. That's why people bring his name up all the time. People in Philadelphia and in Pennsylvania, and you know, at one point he was president of the National Caucus of Black Legislators, so people knew him across the country. And Dave was an activist. People knew that if they had an issue, Dave had their back, that he was going to help them as much as he could to help them resolve the issue in a positive way. So his philosophy was to help people. You know, if you could do it through legislation, let's do it that way. However, if the people in this neighborhood wanted a traffic light on a corner or a stop sign, and they went out and got together and decided to protest, then they knew that Dave was a person that they could call and ask if he would come to the protest, and if he could, he would. So he was that type of person, very active. He was very active in the community, very active here in this city, and very active in certain places across the country. So that was part of his philosophy. He just wanted to help people. He wanted to improve people's lives. And mainly when I say people, we're talking about low income people, mainly African American people, but he would not include other folk. He would just wanted to help people. And it didn't matter what your race was, but you know, his priority was to do what he could for low income, for African Americans. Let's build a community. Let's all of us work together and see what we can do. Let us get our fair share of what, you know, what we can do with contracts and all kinds of things. That was Dave. I mean, Dave was like one of them, rah, rah, rah, rah, rah. You know, he's ready to go fight, ready to go to war. So.
0: Would you say that David's activism gained him a lot of support from the people?
1: Did he get support from the people? Yes, absolutely. Absolutely. When Dave ran for office all those years, I think it was one time he had an opponent. People didn't run against him because they knew that the people were going to vote for Dave because they liked Dave. They trusted Dave. And they knew Dave was on their side. So, yeah.

You've been listening to an interview with the late Donna Reed Miller, recorded on September 1st, 2023. We say with sadness, Councilwoman Miller died on June 27th, 2024. The interview was conducted by Deborah Odumwi. Karen Warrington served as the journalist mentor. Tune in next week for the second part of the interview. Power Politics is a project of Scribe Video Center. The journalist mentors for Power Politics are Ariel Arnault, Barbara Grant, Victor Vasquez Hernandez, and Lynn Washington. Karen Warrington is the senior journalist mentor. Dan Papa is the technical director at Scribe. Elisa Frieden and Charlie Rabiteau are Scribe's technical coordinators. The Power Politics theme was composed and performed by Guthrie Ramsey and Vince Anthony. Dallas Taylor was the project coordinator. Dylan Lewis is the post-production coordinator. Louis Messiah is a journalist mentor and project director of Power Politics. Senator Vincent Hughes was the inspiration for Power Politics, and the late Hishimu Jeremoji provided guidance for the project. I'm Nicholas Steptoe, an oral history conductor. If you like what you hear or have any questions, be sure to let us know by sending an email to oralhistory@scribe.org or give us a call at 215-222-4201. 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
0: Let's try that again.
1: I turned my phone off right away. 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

0: Welcome back. This is the Midday Break Room here on WURD. I'm Tiffany Bacon. Thank you so much for joining us on the program today on this wonderful Wednesday. I want to say a big thank you to the folks at Scribe Video Center. They are the ones that put together Power Politics. Thank you so much for providing us with such a great segment. All right, up next, it is time for me to welcome my next guest, who is the author of the book Black Man, A Prophecy of Hope for Times Ahead. Greg L. Davis is joining us on the program right now. Good morning, sir. Welcome.
1: Good morning, Tiffany. Thank you for having me on your show today.
0: No problem. Thank you so much for joining us. This book introduces biblically based assertions regarding divine reparations. Please explain what you mean by that.
1: Well, interestingly enough, we are in 2026, and according to the historical reports, transatlantic slavery actually started wholesale in the year of 1526. Mm. So basically, we're 500 years. We're celebrating coming across the 500-year threshold of transatlantic slavery. And of course, as most of our audience know, it was the mass deportation of Black Africans from Africa to the Western world, not the least of which the United States of America. And so the reality of it is that the impact of that event is still producing ripple effects all the way through, not only for us as a people, but also for the nations in which we were sent. And basically, the reality of it is that there are some questions that you have to ask yourself. Number one, I mean, how could such a horrific experience take place? And then number two, was God behind that? And number three, if God was not behind that, and we know that Black people have gone through so much, particularly in the American experience, I mean, 400 years of what we have walked through, then the next question would be, then if we went through such a traumatic and devastating impact that's still having ripple effects on us as a people and the cultures in which we are, then is it crazy to think that God does not have a plan for restoring a people that have been traumatized over this vast period of time?
0: Mm-hmm. Okay, so I know we don't want to give away everything in the book. We do want to encourage people to pick it up and read it for themselves. When you're thinking about all of the atrocities that have occurred over this 500-year period that you discuss, there are many people who just say, if God was real, I'm putting up the air quotes, why would that happen at all?
1: Yeah, and you could really, in a natural sense, you could really, really understand a person asking a question like that. But then you'd have to apply it to so many other things in life if God was real. But I think the reality of it is, and I want to be very sensitive to all of your listeners, Tiffany, here. Although I admit, you know, I am a Christian man. I've had those leanings for the vast majority of my life. I also am a person who has studied history at a pretty great depth. But I do believe that the reality of it is that there really is a plan of hope for all mankind. Mm-hmm. And that we, despite all of the things that are happening in the world, that like Dr. King said so brilliantly, the moral arc of the universe is long, but it does bend towards justice. Mm-hmm. I would say to those people, think of it like this, or any person who's questioning this. 2,000 years ago, when nations went to war, usually the top nation took over the other nation and made everybody slaves. That was usually the way they did things. But today, that would not be allowed, even though nations do fight and go to war. There are no sovereign nations that would allow another nation to take over a nation and make everybody slaves. 100 years ago, here in this nation, 7 and 8 year old kids were working in coal mine factories. And of course, that was a great injustice, but it's been corrected. And today, the idea that a 7 or 8 year old can work in any kind of factory or have any job to bring in income is unthinkable. Today, 50 years ago, a man could produce a lot of violence against his wife or girlfriend. And even if she had the courage to go to the police department and report it, nothing would be done about it. But that is not the reality today. So once again, we have to understand that history is a progression. And despite all of the things that we constantly see in the news about the world being dark and all of the horrible things that are going on, and there are. The reality of it is that there are certain things that are happening that are positive and redemptive, and they're going to continue because there is a God.
0: I fully agree that there is a God and there are definitely positive things happening in the world. But to what you were saying, the things that you would say are now unthinkable, unfortunately, are very much thinkable and very much happening. And if you're studying what's going on right now, there seems to be and is proven to be, depending on how you're interpreting the information that is being sent to us and what you were witnessing with your own eyes, there's a concerted effort to turn things back to those ways, to make it possible and plausible for those things to not only happen again, but we see how these things are playing out in real time, whether it's the unlawful incarceration of folks that are quote unquote deemed illegal immigrants. Where they are sent right now, what is happening to these people, various places around the world. Yes, folks are enslaved in different ways, shapes and forms. It may not look like the way we read about in the history books, but these things are happening around the world in terms of the violence against women. That's still very much a reality in a lot of places, including right here at home. And in some cases and some places, nothing happens. So knowing that these things are occurring presently, what is your thought to especially people who are struggling with watching members in the Christian community side with some of the things that are going on and making justifications for it?
1: Well, I don't think you would be willing to find any person that is doing the work that's designed to help people in society be in agreement with anything that is tearing people down or having a negative or adverse impact on people. You're absolutely right. I mean, there's no question that what I said was certainly not an absolute at all time. And then also understanding that history is cyclical, that things happen

0: million people perished in that war. So you are absolutely right, Tiffany, that there are things that should not be going on that are. There's also the recidivism of progress that's made. And then, you know, we kind of go back on that progress. And I think former President Barack Obama certainly talks about that as eloquently as anyone. So what that says to us is this, that we as individuals, we have to understand that, number one, history is a progression. And we also have to understand that we have a part in that progression. And I think the more we understand that, particularly in the context of who we are and what we are here for, then the more we can be involved with creating a change that is lasting, sustainable, and permanent.
1: Thank you for your response. Your book talks about hope. What is your message, especially to Black people right now, with leaning into the concept of hope when so many things seem and feel hopeless?
0: Yes, you're absolutely right. We are seeing, as you alluded to earlier, we are seeing the revocation of rights and progress that has been made on the part of Black people over a protracted period of time. We're seeing that taking place from a legal standpoint. We're seeing the impact of it economically as well. But here's the thing that I really, really want this audience to take away from my time on your show today. We are entering a new time. We are entering a new phase by which we as a people have an opportunity to grab a redemptive future for ourselves in a way that is really almost unthinkable. And I want to just kind of give some examples, because this is not just something that I dreamt up. I think for anybody that reads the book, and certainly the introduction is available on a number of different platforms, I talk about the 26-year journey that I had. I had no idea that I would be doing this work. But I also not only had the opportunity to live some of the things, but also with my understanding of history and my knowledge of scripture, be able to put together the fact that we are moving into another time period. We saw this time period, if you take a look at a biblical precedent, Exodus, the second chapter, you see a great people that were in a land that were slaves for 400 years. And the time came for them to move beyond that, roll off the reproach of slavery and move into their future. And we see how that progressed. We've seen versions of that happen here in the even in the current world, even though slightly different, but a type of reparation, and we're talking more economic. Most people are aware of what happened in the Holocaust. Adolf Hitler persecuted the Jewish people in Europe for 10 years, from 1935 to 1945. And to this point in time, the German government has paid the descendants of that horrific Holocaust experience $90 billion, approximately $90 billion with a B, in reparations for that happening. And what I'm contending is this, that there is going to be a form of reparations for African Americans. Absolutely. I don't think that it's possible for us as a nation to continue without that happening. But even more so, there is divine reparations. I call it life capital in the book. That really is available for us as a people. This includes a healing, a restoration of the trauma that we have suffered as individuals, and also an understanding of who we are and where we're going as a people. The things that have happened to us, I believe, have happened to us because we're an extraordinarily influential people, a powerful people. And once we figure some things out, we are going to change the world.
1: And I thank you for your thoughts, and I thank you for your time. Unfortunately, we are out of time, but please remind people where they can pick up the book, Black Man, a Prophet.

0: prophecy of hope for the times ahead.
1: 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So basically anywhere. So thank you, Tiffany, for the time that we've had today. And I hope your audience has really been benefited in some way that's positive.
0: Fantastic. Greg L. Davis, thank you so much for joining us today on the Midday Break Room. I appreciate your presence.
1: Thank you.
0: All right. Take care.
1: Bye-bye.
0: Bye-bye. All right, y'all, stick around. We have more of the Midday Break Room coming up right after this.
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9: And welcome back. This is the Midday Break Room on WURD. I'm Tiffany Bacon. Thank you so much for joining me. I want to thank my previous guests. Thank you for your time and your thoughts. Again, you can always find the book Black Man Prophecy for Times Ahead. Prophecy for the Times Ahead. You can find that on various outlets that sell books. So why not check it out? All right. It is time to bring in super producer Niall because it is our Back in the Day segment. We're going to go back into time to find out what happened throughout history on this date of August 5th. And it was on this date in 1861 that Abraham Lincoln imposed the first federal income tax. We have you to blame. No, I'm kidding. So yes. And scene. He imposed the first federal income tax by signing the Revenue Act, strapped for cash, with which to pursue the Civil War. Lincoln and Congress agreed to impose a 3% tax on annual incomes over $800.
10: Crazy, right?
9: But to put it in perspective, like how many people were making, you know, when you think about how much people were probably making at that time.
10: Right. And then, of course, $800, you know, during those times is completely different to what that $800 would be worth now in 2026.
9: So. Very, very, very, very different. All right. Also on this date, 1914, the first electric traffic signal was installed. It was put in place at the corner of Euclid Avenue and East 105th Street in Cleveland, Ohio. Garrett Morgan is the inventor.
10: Yeah, I mean, who knows where we would be without traffic lights. I mean,
9: plenty of accidents. Okay, you think there's accidents now without the traffic light. I know it was a free-for-all back then, but there were also fewer cars because not many people could afford them back then. So yeah, thanks to Garrett Morgan. You gotta look him up. Make sure you share his legacy and his information with the youngins so they understand about Black inventors, which is amazing. Bringing it close to home, in 1957, American Bandstand goes national. American Bandstand began broadcasting nationally, beaming images of clean-cut average American teenagers across the U.S. You know, American Bandstand was here first.
10: Interesting.
9: It was.
10: Did not know that. Okay.
9: It was here first. And then it went on to become a more national situation, which, yay, okay. But you know what? Here's the thing. In Philly, when you move to, like, the not the late 70s. I think it was the early 80s. We had another local dance show, which became super duper popular. And kids like myself would rush home from school because it came on, I think it was Channel 17 at 4 o'clock. And we would have our own 80s version of Dancing on Air. And it was called, all 80s version of American Bandstand. And it was called Dancing on Air.
10: Interesting. Okay.
9: And I think that eventually became Dance Party USA, which was a whole different vibe. But Dancing on Air was the thing that we would rush home from school to see. And some of us were trying to be on, but parents said no. But I digress. So, yeah, in the 80s, we had our own version of that. So you had on Saturday Soul Train, which was in L.A. So right. You watched the L.A. kids doing their thing. Mm-hmm. But at home, we had Dancing on Air. Definitely a vibe. There's some old school Dancing on Air folks still around out there, and they remember getting their groove on and learning steps. Also on this date, August 5th, 1962, Marilyn Monroe was found dead. Yikes. She was discovered lying nude in her bed, face down, with a telephone in one hand, empty bottles of pills prescribed to treat her depression. And they were littered around the room. Her death was a shock to many. And there were links to her and President Kennedy and or his brother, Robert. It was quite the scandal, but this was the day that she was found deceased. Mm-hmm. To bring more modern times, it was on this date in 2023 that everybody had a newfound respect for a white folding chair because the Montgomery Riverfront Ball took place. And boy, the viral video.
10: All over social media.
9: So much so, I've even seen ads for folding chair earrings. My God, today.
10: Like the main thing that I remember from that brawl was that there was a guy that literally swam in the water to help, you know, the black folks out. So I'm like, you know how like how bad you gotta want to beat somebody up to hold up. Let me just jump in this water.
9: Not to mention that you want some
10: to a fight.
9: Please understand, if you're a non-swimmer, this is not even a situation for you to consider.
10: He said, I'm gonna swim to this drum.
9: Not only that, but he pulled himself. It's not like there were steps for him. It wasn't like a pool. Mm-hmm. He pulled himself up from the water onto the land.
10: And when you're at a pool, if you just have like your bathing suit on and you're trying to pull yourself up from the water, your body feels really heavy because of all your clothes are like drenched. So he had like full clothes on, everything. So he pulled himself up. It was like, all right, it's time to get busy. You know what I'm saying?
9: To remind people where all this came from, it was in Montgomery, Alabama, when a black co-captain asked boaters to move their boat. Right. He later attempted to reposition the pontoon boat, and then he was physically attacked by several white boaters because I guess they just didn't want him to tell them what to do. Yeah, he threw that hat up in the air like a bat signal. And then out of nowhere, I guess the white folks that were like, oh, yeah, you're not going to tell us what to do, and started beating him up from out of nowhere.
10: And black folks coming from
9: out of everywhere.
10: On land and in water.
9: And on sea. It was like, oh, bruh, in trouble.
10: We out.
9: And then here comes somebody with the white folding chair.
10: Mm-hmm.
9: Shaplaka! I said, oh my
10: God. Use whatever weapon you got available. That's a folding chair? Good enough.
9: Listen.
10: I'll take that.
9: It ain't going down like that today, homie. That's what happened. Mm-hmm. That's what that was. It ain't going down like that today.
10: At all.
9: Yeah. So it was on this date in 2023. We will always remember the Montgomery Riverfront Brawl.
10: Mm-hmm. Legendary. I mean, it was on social media for months.
9: If not the rest of the year.
10: And like, yeah, and there were like all these memes that came out. I mean, even with the guy that was swimming, like people were joking on social media saying, oh, he was the first black man to ever swim to a fight.
9: That we know of. There could have been others. We just didn't have documentation. Who knows?
10: Right.
9: Either way, that is our back in the day segment. Some of the interesting facts that happened when August 5th throughout history. What I want to prepare you for right now. If you're new to the Midday Break Room, make sure you go to your app store and download the Word Radio app right now. Don't leave Facebook. 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The player at the top will allow you to hear all of the music. Today's mix, it's a duets mix.
10: I like that.
9: Duets mix. And I promise you, there's going to be a couple of songs in the mix you may not even know existed, but listen. And there's some you might not have heard in a long time. So you might say, yeah, I forgot about that. So enjoy it. Today's Midday Mix is all about the duets, old, new, and I forgot about that. It's coming up next on the Midday Break Room. We'll be right back after this.
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9: It is time to speak with our next guest on the program. She is an author of the book, It's No Wonder. It's No Wonder talks about the life and legacy of the late, great Sylvia Moy. Joining us right now is Dr. Margenta Christian. Tell us who Sylvia Moy was and why she was so important.
12: She was, during the early 60s, one of Motown's first female in-house songwriters slash producers. Mm. And she was integral in being Stevie Wonder's early lyricist. There are people who make an assumption that Stevie wrote his own songs lyrically throughout his career, but early on, there was a woman who was actually the one who helped to solidify and save his early career. She also cranked out hits for the Isley Brothers. One of their first and major hits at Motown, and only one, was This Old Heart of Mine. She also did something with Kim Weston and Marvin Gaye, It Takes Two. And she did something that was unprecedented, not only for a black woman, but for a woman, period, in the music industry.
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10: 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I am Tiffany Bacon. Thank you so much for joining me at the water cooler today. I hope you enjoyed today's Midday Mix. It was all about duets, and hopefully you heard some ones that maybe you forgot about, haven't heard in a while, and or possibly some of your favorites. All right. So it is time for me to welcome my next guest to the program. She is the co-founder of Affirmation Avenue Project. It is a community street art initiative working to preserve the cultural integrity of Black spaces throughout the city of Philadelphia. Joining me right now is Kristen Kelly. Hello, Kristen. How are you?
9: Hi, I'm well. Thank you so much for having me. Very thankful to be here.
10: Awesome. Saws. Well, we're so grateful to have you here, and I am very intrigued about this project. So tell us a little bit more about the Affirmation Avenue project.
9: Okay, so Affirmation Avenue is kind of a public arts initiative. It was started by myself and Brittany Jennings, who unfortunately isn't able to be with us today. And we work with communities to place positive, culturally affirming affirmation messages on street signs and throughout Philadelphia. And we started this in 2020. And it was a response to the murder of George Floyd. As educators, a lot of us were trying to process grief, anger, and everything that was happening and still happens, continues to happen, in America and kind of, I guess, on a global stage as well. And so we were trying to help our students unpack this, and we were at the same time trying to foster moments of joy in the classroom. And so Brittany and I wrote two books of positive affirmations and gratitudes. And then we were trying to think about how we could extend this beyond the classroom and take the messages outside of the classroom. And so then we came up with Affirmation Avenue.
10: I absolutely love that. And what a way to just say, hey, let's take our passion, let's take our art and find a way to uplift folks in a moment of despair, of grief, of confusion, of anger, because all of those things were definitely present and are still present right now. I'm actually trying to pull up one of the pictures so people can see, but just talk about where folks can find some of these affirmation signs.
9: Okay, yes. So the first installation we did was in West Philly, along the 52nd Street Commercial Corridor, AKA Black Wall Street, Malcolm X Park, Laura Sims Skate House. And if you notice, even with the locations that I'm naming, we're very intentional with where we place signs. Land holds memory. And so we wanted to kind of give back to the land in that way. And also community plays a huge role in this and where the signs go. So, and what the signs say. So, we wanted to kind of speak to the history of the area as well. So West Philly is the first location. The second location is Germantown. Along Maplewood Mall, a lot of Black-owned businesses there, along Germantown Avenue, near Home 2, and Uncle Bobby's, as well as Vernon Park, which houses the Black Writers Museum. And then 7th Ward, so much history there that, I learned so much as we were kind of doing the research around it. So Mother Bethel Church, along South Street, and then it kind of wraps around and ends at the former Institute for Colored Youth, which we know today is Cheney University. And then our most recent installation is Kensington. So, yeah, I could keep going. I feel like
10: I love it. I love it. I was trying to pull up one of the photos. So here is one. Tell us. So if you are listening to the program and you're listening on the radio, if you can go right on over to our Facebook page, if you're able to safely, hopefully you're not driving, you can go over to our Facebook page or to wordradio.com and scroll down to the video player so you can see the image that I am sharing. So this is one of the signs. Please tell us where this is and give us some more detail about it.
9: Yes. So this is a sign that was created by, so Brittany and I are the creators behind this project, but we're also artists. So this sign is by Brittany Jennings, and we have everything we need within us. And forgive me because we've done so many designs. I believe this sign is at Germantown. I believe this is on Germantown. I'm sorry if I'm wrong. Actually, yes, it is, because I remember the rays in the background. Yes. So this is in Germantown. Again, the sign.

0: message that can kind of just give you a moment of, we do. I love it. Yeah. Talk about something that is coming up this Saturday, August 8th. What do you have in store for us? I'm going to leave the image up for just a little while. I see some people are joining us on Facebook so that they can see the image. So I'm going to leave that up for a minute. But tell us what's coming up this Saturday.
1: So this Saturday, August 8th, from 11:30 a.m. to 1:30 p.m., we're going to be outside of McPherson Square Library. That's in Kensington. And we're going to be talking about this year's iteration of the signs. We'll have the artists there as well. We'll have the community there, the community that helped contribute. And this project, all of our projects, we've been fortunate enough to be sponsored by Mural Arts, and Mural Arts will be there. And this particular project in Kensington was sponsored under HOKC, which is Council Member Lozada. It's Heart of Kensington Creates. Sorry, that's what HOKC stands for. So Councilmember Lozada, Mural Arts, Impact all play a role in helping this project come together. And so we're going to be there speaking about the work. People who come will get a chance to see the signs, which are up right now at McPherson. It'll just be a really good time. It's one of the Mural Arts dedications that they do. So it'll just be a really good time to hear from the folks who helped create the signs, hear from the community, and talk about why this work is so important that we do. So we invite everyone to come out.
0: Absolutely. And I just shared another photo of one of the signs. Tell us about this one.
1: Okay, so this is also from our Germantown installation. And this is actually one that I did when I was kind of experimenting with collage. Let me see if I can zoom in. Yes. So it says, "We are awake." And on the book, I don't know if folks can see, there's some authors where I have, you know, kind of felt like I've grown from, you know, Assata Shakur, Steve Biko, Thomas Sankara, and so many others. And so it's just, I guess it's kind of an ode to that. But again, this is something that the community wanted to say, like, we are very much here. We're aware. We're aware of our history. We're aware of what's happening, or we're aware of our accomplishments. We're aware of the dominant narratives that unfortunately pervade majority, I guess I'll say, Black society. And we are awakened to challenge those, So
0: I love it. Yeah. Absolutely love it. Thank you so much for the work that you're doing. And of course, thank you for sharing your art and your gifts. Give people the website again where they can go to find out more, either how they can participate or what's coming up on Saturday, in case they didn't, you know, get to write down the information that you just gave us.
1: Yes. And I'm so sorry. So you said just to reiterate what's happening this Saturday.
0: What's happening, and a website where people can go for more information.
1: Yes. Okay. Thank you. You can visit us on the web at www.affirmationavenue.com, as well as Instagram at Affirmation Avenue. And we hope to see you this Saturday, August 8th, from 11:30 a.m. to 1:30 p.m. And we're going to be at McPherson Square Library. I believe that's 601 East Indiana, but of course, like, it's such a large amount of space that there's many streets, but plugging in McPherson Square will certainly get you there. We'll be outside, so you'll see us in the rain. We're going to be there. So
0: I know that's right. Yeah. Bring your rain gear and bring your positive attitude. Absolutely love it. Kristen Kelly, co-founder of the Affirmation Avenue Project, thank you so much for joining us today on the Midday Break Room.
1: Thank you so much for having me. I really appreciate it.
0: Not a problem. Thank you.
1: Thank you.
0: All right, y'all, stick around. We're about to wrap up today's edition of the Midday Break Room right after this.
2: John, are you working an extra shift this week?
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3: Black women, I swear, y'all be fallen angels. Y'all halos, morphed coiled crowns, standing in defiance of gravity, stretching back to the heavens from which they were originally found. 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Y'all mouths made to sing praise directly into the Creator's ear. Y'all be God sent. Better yet, y'all be Allah sent. Y'all be Zeus, Oshan, and Brahma sent. Y'all speak truth and carry y'all weight in gold. Y'all be prophet. So I be mining the gems that are hidden deep in your melanin. Marveling at your excellence, how it's effortless that y'all set trends. Y'all the definition of intelligence.
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5: Are you one of the Capital One customers waiting for your part of the company's $425 million settlement? A new report from Yahoo Finance says the wait is going to take longer. The settlement payouts, which were expected to begin last month in July, are now delayed for 1 year, possibly even longer. Yahoo Finance reports an appeal was filed in June, putting the payment process on hold. According to the outlet, the lawsuit involves interest rates tied to Capital One savings accounts. For consumers waiting on that money, this means the settlement is not being paid out on the original timeline. And because the appeals process can take time, there is still uncertainty over exactly when customers will receive their payments. Now, Capital One denies any wrongdoing, but for customers who were counting on the settlement money, the bottom line is simple. The checks are delayed, the legal process is playing out, and the wait could stretch into next year. For AURN News, I'm Jamie Jackson.
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9: And welcome back. This is the Midday Break Room here on WURD. Going to bring super producer Niall back into the conversation. So whose version of Through the Fire was that?
10: So that actually, the voice you're hearing is Chaka Khan herself. Recently, a couple of weeks ago. One second. okay. Recently, a couple of weeks ago. So there's this page on YouTube called the Color Show, where they'll have a singer come on to, or a rapper to perform a song that was already recorded, whether it's drumming like a previous hit, and there's like a random color in like the backdrop. Sometimes it would be red, green, blue, whatever the case is. Okay. And the artist will come on and basically do a re-recording of one of their past hits. So that voice was still Chaka Khan that you were hearing. You know, she was singing it live, and of course you had the background vocals in it too. But yeah, it gives like a different feel of the song. Like, this came out 2 weeks ago, so yeah, it's still relatively new, but yeah, that's still Chaka Khan.
9: Interesting. That's what I thought. I'm like, it sounds like Chaka, but this is not the original version. Exactly. So I said, let me ask, because one thing that I know, there are some people out there who sound like your favorite artist. And you're absolutely. Like, wait a minute, is this? Mm-hmm. Is it not? Is it somebody new? Mm-hmm. I feel that way about October London. When I first heard him, I was just like, that sounds a lot like Marvin. Is this something from the vault? And then as I listen, I'm like, no, that's not Marvin. But at first glance, at first ear, it sounded like Marvin Gaye, which is, you know, kind of right. his shtick. But yeah, that brother's good. Mm-hmm. I do like a good October London song. Mm. Well, welcome back, y'all. We're about to wrap up today's edition of the Midday Break Room. Just want to remind you, though, that tomorrow we are pleased to present special recorded programming on Word Radio starting at 9 a.m., starting with Wake Up with Word. They're going to have some special programming at 9. We at the Midday Break Room going to have special recorded programming from 10 to 1, and then also special programming from 1 to 4. You will not hear our regular programming from 1 to 4. It will not hear Al Sharpton tomorrow. We are doing special presentations. That is because Word Team is going to be on a retreat as a team, coming together to take time to learn, to connect, invest in one another so we can be our absolute best and continue to serve you, the listening audience, and our community. So while we are doing that, while we are doing that inner work, literally in work, we want you to check out all the specials that we have lined up for you, beginning with 9 a.m. and Wake Up with Word. I know Solomon and Fahim are putting together something really special here on the Midday Break Room. If you missed the announcement earlier in the program, we are going to rebroadcast portions of the 250 mixtape. The 250 mixtape is our way of sharing education about the 250 years of this country through Black music. So the origins of some of your favorite genres, how to connect work songs from the field during the time of enslavement to some finger snapping songs that top the charts many, many, many moons later. So listen for that history, listen for the jams, listen for the connection from the past to the present. That is what we are going to present on the Midday Break Room. And then right after that, we have another special program. I believe it's a program spearheaded by Candace Johnson. I think I'm going to make sure that that is correct. But yeah, a lot of special programming tomorrow. So make sure you are tuned in. We will not be streaming on Facebook during those times between 9 a.m. and 4 p.m. And then we have the resumed live programming with Evening Words that will be live and streamed on Facebook as usual at 4 p.m. So just so that you know what we have planned, that's what you're going to get into. Niall, final words for the folks for today. I mean, we've had quite a jam-packed week. We have some fun stuff coming up next week. Oh, my goodness.
10: yeah.
9: Oh, my goodness.
10: Yeah, we have a lot of stuff going on. Of course, a really jam-packed show for today. It's been a really great week. We touch, and as we normally do, we touch a lot about arts and culture, a lot of history, current events, mm-hmm. pop culture. I mean, we talk about everything on the show. So I guess like my last words would be just to encourage everybody just to, just take care of yourself. Like if you know that you need some rest, make sure that you get that. And, it can be so easy to get caught up in like the hustle and bustle of things, especially like, whether you're at work, if you're, a person who has kids and, going through that whole process and, whatever the case is, whatever situation that you are in your life right now, just don't forget to take care of you. I would say those would be like my parting words. And also please be sure to stay dry because it's going to be raining these next few days. So wherever you go, even if you ain't checked the weather and you're rushing out the crib or whatever, just make sure you got that umbrella with you, or if you have like a rain jacket kind of person, just make sure you have something with you.
9: Yes.
10: Wherever you go, because this rain is very unpredictable. Like even if like your phone says, oh, it's only like a 20% chance, it could still be pouring cats and dogs. Mm-hmm. So just it's always good to be prepared, and it's always good to have something and not need it, then need something and not have it.
9: I know,
10: so
9: that's right.
10: Yeah, just make sure that y'all stay dry. And of course, today's Wednesday. We're, you know, in the middle of the week, so Friday's only a couple of days away. So just encourage everybody to continue pushing through the week, stay dry, and continue to take care of yourself.
9: I love that message. I concur with everything you just said. I also want to remind folks that the Black Star Film Festival kicks off tomorrow, August 6th. Man, it is the 15th anniversary of the film festival. Get your tickets. Go check it out. I will actually be reporting live on Thursday and on Friday. So check me out during Evening Words tomorrow, and check me out during Unpacking on Friday. I will do some live shots from the festival. Listen, tomorrow, In their opening session, not the morning opening session, but they have a Revisioning a Different World panel discussion presented by Netflix with a couple of the showrunners. There's going to be a panel moderated by Doreen St. Felix. You'll want to check this out. You got to go get your tickets for the Black Star Film Festival. That's going to happen. The Revisioning a Different World conversation is going to happen at the Kimmel Center tomorrow at 2 p.m. You can go to blackstarprojects.org to grab your tickets. And of course, they have like the opening night party. They have a whole host of films and specials you're going to want to check out. I promise you're going to want to check out. We are going to be on site for Seen and Not Heard Shorts. That's going to be at the Suzanne Roberts Theater. We are the screening partner for the Seen and Not Heard Shorts. That includes a screening of the film Ella, the East Coast premiere. It's a short narrative, and our very own Jill Scott is in that one. Make sure you check that out. And also, Seen and Not Heard, Women in Philadelphia Hip Hop. That is a documentary feature by Mayori Holmes. That is a part of this block of films that is happening on Friday. That begins at 4:30 p.m. So again, you can go to their website, blackstarprojects.org, to get all of the details, to find the schedule, and of course, to get your tickets. And with that, I hope to see you at Black Star. I hope to see you out in these here streets. Thank you to all of our guests this week. Thank you to you for checking us out all week. I greatly appreciate it. And thank you for telling your friends to tune into the Midday Break Room. Much love, as always, going out to you, Super Producer Niall. Thank you, as always, for all that you do.
10: No problem, Tiff. I appreciate you.
9: All right. Not a problem. I appreciate you, too. Stick around. Don't touch that dial. Al Sharpton is next. Have a peaceful, positive, and productive week. I'll see you next time. Bye-bye.

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information. But certainly, as we are seeing what's happening all over, from Michigan to Missouri, and certainly, as I stated, Al-Sahid built his campaign around Medicare for All, and certainly have, as he received strong backing from Senator Bernie Sanders and Representative Alexandria Ocasio-Cortez, and the United Auto Workers and so many others, repeatedly attacking the more than, like I said, $30 million spent by these groups who supported Stevens. Now, if we are talking about what is going on in terms of our power, and certainly as I spoke about Mother Catherine Nixon and those who have really remained steadfast in the community, being nurturers and caretakers, and really activists for change, unapologetic in their voice and in their stance, to stand up for what is right and for what is just. I feel like it is a resurgence for us all over the country as we're hearing these things happening, as we are seeing these stories unfolding, as we are being a part of really making the history that we will read about and will come to learn about in centuries to follow, in decades to follow, and for the next generation to pave it forward. I think that we have seen this resurgence of energy to get involved, to do something positive, to be in the fight. I feel like Mother Catherine Nixon inspired me and inspired many of us through her life and her legacy and so many others to take a stance. And it doesn't always mean that your name is going to be called. Doesn't always mean that you're going to end up with your picture in the paper. Doesn't always mean that you will even be acknowledged for taking a stand, for joining the cause. But it is important to make that commitment. And so in the name of Catherine Nixon, as we dedicate this broadcast today to her life and legacy and the many stalwart activists who we've learned about and seen through history, who have stood nameless and accountable, for their efforts that fought and gave us the right to vote, that gave us the Civil Rights Act, that helped to end segregation in the South, that helped to eradicate stop and frisk in the East, that helped to defend police brutality when our brothers and sisters were being gunned down by police officers due to just being the wrong place and the wrong color. And we've seen countless names and countless young people, children, really dealing with, at the face of adversity, in the face of animosity and hatred that we have seen unfold. Imagine 105 years of life and everything that she has seen, and so many countless others who gave their lives to the cause and to the struggle. We salute you. We honor you. We honor our ancestors and our family members and those who have paved the way. And so in this moment, we can't be complacent. We can't sit around and say, well, what about it? We have to be about it. We have to speak truth to power. And we have to stand up where we know we need to be. It's Dominique Sharpton. I'm sitting in for Rev. Rev joining us momentarily, but we're taking your calls. All the country joining on the conversation.

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1: It's Sybil Wilkes with what we need to know. Progressive candidate Abdul El-Sayed secured a landmark victory in Michigan's Democratic U.S. Senate primary Tuesday, defeating establishment-backed Congresswoman Haley Stevens in a closely watched contest. The fierce primary divided the party, with DNC leaders fearing an El-Sayed victory could pull the party left and hurt midterm hopes to regain control of Congress. Dr. El-Sayed now advances to the general election against Republican nominee Mike Rogers, who holds the endorsement of President Trump. Out west, destructive wildfires continue to rage out of control across eastern Washington state. Some 700 structures have been destroyed, including hundreds of homes, and 0% containment. As displaced families return to survey the smoldering ruins, arson investigators are preparing for an upcoming court arraignment of the suspect arrested in connection with the Old Trails fire. In severe weather news, an expansive line of heavy thunderstorms is threatening millions across the Midwest today. The Fox Forecast Center issued a level 2 flash flood risk for major hubs, including Chicago, St. Louis, and Kansas City, warning of peak rainfall rates up to 2 inches per hour that could dump 3 inches of accumulation through Thursday. And the high-profile murder trial for the 1996 killing of hip-hop legend Tupac Shakur is set to begin next week in Las Vegas. The defendant, Dwayne Keefe D. Davis, faces life in prison without parole for orchestrating the fatal drive-by shooting. Clark County prosecutors submitted a massive witness list exceeding 200 names ahead of the August 10th trial start. To subscribe to my free daily newsletter, please visit SybilWilkes.com. For all the news 24/7, go to News1.com. I'm Sybil Wilkes. 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

0: momentarily. He is heading to us as he went to, as we joined the services for a longtime National Action Network member, Mother Catherine Katie Nixon, who lived to be 105 years old. Reverend Sharpton will be joining us, but I am certainly sitting in the hot seat, taking your calls all across the country. You can join in on the conversation today by calling us at 1-877-532-5797. Abdul El-Sayed's Michigan Senate primary victory. We've been talking about, is the Democratic Party moving left again? Well, this wasn't just another primary, y'all. Michigan certainly may have become the biggest test yet of where Democratic voters actually are heading after the 2024 election cycle. And certainly this defeated establishment backed Haley Stevens, despite millions of dollars, as I mentioned, being spent against him. And, you know, the race is already being viewed nationally as a battle between the Democratic establishment and its progressive wing. Now, this election tells us several things, and certainly, you know, we can talk about it all day. And I know Disco Brian is going to call in about this. But progressive politics is not dead. After Democrats lost nationally, and many analysts, you know, have predicted progressive candidates would lose influence. Instead, Michigan voters nominated someone running on Medicare for all, running on economic populism, running on limiting corporate influence, right? And strong criticism, obviously, of unconditional military aid to Israel. Now, that suggests, right, that there is still significant demand for progressive ideas, and especially among Democratic primary voters. But money doesn't always buy elections, right? And certainly Stevens had an overwhelming financial support, and millions were spent out by outside organizations. Yet, El-Sayed won. And that raises a larger question. You know, has grassroots organizing become more valuable than television advertising? You know, those that work the ground, work the room on the ground, those who are present, moving through the streets, shaking hands, knocking on doors, that organic movement obviously has not died, and certainly has become, and as we see, it is very effective. Now, November becomes the real test, and certainly we're not there yet, but winning a Democratic primary is one thing, but winning statewide in Michigan, obviously against Republican Mike Rogers, is another thing. And so Michigan remains certainly one of America's premier battleground states. And if El-Sayed wins in November, progressives will argue that their message can succeed nationally. If he loses, moderates will argue that Democrats nominated someone too liberal for swing state voters. But, you know, should the Democrats move left, or move more left, or toward the political center? You know, can Medicare for all still win nationally? And certainly we've seen and dealt with, obviously this was, you know, one of President Obama's biggest things in fighting to get health care for all. And the Obamacare certainly, you know, gave millions of Americans health care and access to health care, access to quality health care. But, you know, has that died down? Is that still a realistic you know, platform to be able to accomplish or to be able to stand on? And certainly, you know, I don't think I wouldn't say I was surprised by this victory, but I feel like Democrats in particular, embracing progressive policies or moderate positions, and certainly the big money, right? Does the big money still determine elections? And obviously we're seeing, you know, what organic movements can do, what the people who come out and the people who feel engaged and feel uplifted or feel energized, how that moves to votes. And so it's very important, and I feel very critical in this moment, that we recognize what time it is, right? We recognize what's happening and what's going on, and we put our feet to the pavement, and we put our activity into motion. And so I feel like this was, I said it was a resurgence of energy, and this is, you know, exactly what we need to see in order for us to keep moving forward. So I feel all the good things, but I also know that we have a lot to do, and we're in trouble in many different ways. And so we've got to speak truth to power, and we've got to stay really committed to our activities and what we're doing. And also, this thing with this FBI and Trump, you know, and Russia with this investigation, what do the newly released documents actually show? I want to talk about that. Now, this topic certainly requires a lot of careful distinction between facts and interpretation. So let's get it clear. Newly declassified FBI records have reignited a debate over the investigation into Donald Trump and Russian interference. Supporters are saying that the documents prove that Donald Trump was unfairly targeted, right? Now, critics argue that they do not erase Russia's interference or the legitimacy of the broader investigation. But let's separate fact from opinion, right? What we know. The FBI opened a counterintelligence investigation after James Comey was fired. Investigators examined whether Trump's actions benefited Russia, and the Mueller investigation later concluded that Russia interfered in the 2016 election. Mueller did not establish also a criminal conspiracy between Donald Trump's campaign and Russia. And Mueller also documented multiple possible obstruction issues, but he did not charge the president. And so later reviews, and, you know, including John Durham's report, criticized aspects of how the FBI actually initiated and handled parts of this investigation. And there are literally and really two separate debates here. Did Russia interfere? And most intelligence agencies have maintained that, you know, yes, that is the case. And also, did the FBI overreach in investigating Donald Trump? Did they overreach? Was it too much? You know, that's where today's documents really fuel renewed arguments. And you know, supporters of Donald Trump are going to argue, you know, that there was weak evidence, you know, it was heavy resilience on the disputed information, right? And then also the political bias inside the FBI. And, you know, critics respond that there's certainly counterintelligence investigations that often begin before complete evidence exists, right? Because investigators are trying to determine whether a threat exists in the first place. But how much power should federal law enforcement actually have? And how much evidence, right, should be required before opening investigations involving presidential campaigns itself? And how do we maintain public trust in these institutions? I think that's where it is, you know, because, you know, we're being told everything and then told nothing. So where do we put our trust in? And how do we deal with uncovering, you know, what's actually happening here? What's going on? Should the FBI actually be investigated more aggressively? You know, and has the public trust in federal law enforcement been permanently damaged? And certainly, you know, we as people of color, and when we talk about law enforcement, you know, there's something there, right? You know, because we have dealt with, you know, the disparities of having to deal with being targeted, being discriminated against, being oppressed by these institutions who are, you know, serviced to protect us. And so, should the presidents even have greater protections from investigations while they're in office? You know, that's the thing as well. And so I think that, you know, as we are talking about all of this, and certainly as we are in the same breath talking about how Medicare for All is possible, how protecting our voting rights needs to be a thing, needs to be amplified in this moment. If we're talking about how education inequality, how we're dealing with disparities in not being able to identify strong enough schools in our community, in our district, in our neighborhoods to send our children, but on the same, in the same breath, we can deal with all this and can, and everything has to align at some point. Dominique Sharpton sitting in for Rev. Rev is going to be joining us momentarily. We're taking your calls. 1-877-532-5797. We'll be back with more of Keeping It Real with Sharpton. We'll be right back.
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Program today. It is Wednesday, August 5th, and a lot to talk about. And I was late coming for great reason. I preached the funeral, did the eulogy at the services of one of our long outstanding early members of National Action Network, Mother Catherine Katie Nicholson, Nixon, and Mother Nixon was with Nan from, I believe, 91 when we started, and she was 105 years old, death, and never stopped. She went to the Mother Amy Zion Church that

Many of you know we were there temporarily until we went in our building, and she was a member of that church, and she talked about it was interesting at the funeral. They talked about how they were going to sing in honor of her James Weldon Johnson song, Lift Every Voice and Sing, and that she used to run errands for James Weldon Johnson, who went to that church. She knew Paul Robeson. She, 105 years old. History was amazing. And one of her last wishes was she wanted me to do the eulogy for her funeral. And I think that it is my honor that she would ask me to do it. So that's why I said to Dominique, Dominique was at the funeral, I said, you better go open up the show, because I'm going to finish. I'm not leaving early. I'm going to do this funeral. And I did. And I'm glad I did. And she is worthy of all the praise all of us could do. And I wanted to raise that to our radio audience around the country. Mother Katie Nixon. All right, I know that we've been talking, Dominique told me we've been talking about several things, but certainly what's going on in Iran, but also talking about the election primary results in Michigan, El Saeed winning, but only by one percentage point when they predicted he was 15 points ahead. And I said I did a little Morning Joe this morning for a few minutes, and I did the whole hour with Stephanie Ruhle. And I said then, and I repeat to you all, what the progressives must deal with is their outreach to the black community and deal with our issues. And if anything brings that home, is this election. Yes, we don't want business as usual. Yes, we're tired of the same old, same old. But we must look at the fact that most of the black voters voted against him. If he's going to win, and I hope he wins, because this guy he's running against is a, that he's now going to run against is a Trumpster with no ifs, ands, and buts about it. I think that if he does not reach out to the black community and to the older voters that didn't vote for him, not only will he lose, we'll lose. Because Rogers will win and Trump will have the Senate firm. Now, Haley Stevens said she would vote for Saeed if he won. And she said it, well, Shannon is on the message board, said, hello, Reverend Al. Haley Stevens said she would vote for El Saeed, one on your show. Time to see if she stands by her word. She's already sent out a message that she's going to support him. And they're supposed to go to a Democratic breakfast or luncheon together and stand together. The question is how he gets the turnout and makes blacks feel that they have a vested interest in his winning. And I think we do. Because Rogers is going to continue the Trump stuff, ending DEI, anti-labor, ending any kind of voter rights progress. But Saeed has got to come in our community and sell that. And I've said it, I said on the air this morning, the shows I did, that
Alexandria Ocasio-Cortez has began last several years reaching out on black causes. I think Mondani is trying to do that, has done that, reaching out to them. Others have not. And you cannot be progressive if I don't see the progress for me. Progressive for who? Ramel, are you moderate or progressive? Well, who is the moderates and who is the progressives? And who is aggressive on my issue? Don't act like I don't have issues. I respect the Jewish community saying you got to respect us to get our votes. I respect the people in the Middle East saying nothing should move till we deal with Palestine and Gaza. But why am I being divisive if I say you got to deal with something with black folks? Everybody stand up for their folks and I got to apologize for standing up for us? Hello, I am black. I'm going to stand up for black. God made me black. I wasn't in not born land and they asked me what you want to be and I chose I wanted to be black. I was born that way. That was God's decision and I'm going to stand up. He must have made me black to stand up for it. Now, if you don't know why you was born black, that's you. I know. I was born for a reason to work with everybody else. But I'm going to work for me, too. Coalition is not co-option. Coalition is not where it's all about somebody else. I don't care whether they are Jews about Israel or about Arabs about their issues. I want to work for what's right for the Arab community, but you got to work with me for mine. One-sided coalition is not a coalition. It's a co-option. And we got to stop that in the name of, well, the so-and-so's progressive. Progressive for who? The same people that are defining our politics are gentrifying our communities and knocking down our black businesses. We need to have a real serious talk about that. And I know a lot of people are scared to talk about it, but I'm not. That's why I call the show Keeping It Real. Let's get ready to take a break. I'm going to open up the phones and read your

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1: It's Sybil Wilkes with what we need to know. Evacuated residents in Spokane, Washington are returning to survey the charred remains of homes destroyed by the Old Trails fire. This destructive blaze forms part of the broader Spokane complex fire, which burned over 10,000 acres and destroyed 700 structures since igniting Saturday. Though no deaths or injuries were reported, over 60,000 residents were forced to flee, and the catastrophic fires remain at 0% containment as families now vow to rebuild. On Capitol Hill, Todd Blanche's nomination to serve as United States Attorney General cleared a major hurdle in the Senate. The Senate Judiciary Committee voted 12-10 along party lines on Tuesday to advance Blanche's nomination to the full chamber. This vote followed a compromise with Republican Senators John Cornyn and Tom Tillis after Blanche issued a formal order terminating a controversial $2 billion anti-weaponization fund that could have compensated January 6 defendants. In judicial news, the trial of the man accused of orchestrating the 1996 murder of Tupac Shakur is set to open next week in Las Vegas. Dwayne Keefe D. Davis faces life in prison without parole for his alleged role in the fatal drive-by shooting. Clark County prosecutors submitted a witness list featuring over 200 names for the trial commencing August 10th. Gaming giant Electronic Arts is officially a private company following the largest leveraged buyout in history. The $55 billion transaction closed Tuesday after clearing all the regulatory hurdles, transferring 93% ownership of the publisher to Saudi Arabia's public investment fund alongside private equity firms Silver Lake and Affinity Partners. To subscribe to my free daily newsletter, please visit SybilWilkes.com. For all the news 24/7, go to News1.com. I'm Sybil Wilkes. Be informed. Be empowered.
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10: My name is Stanley Strotter, and I was born in Philadelphia and worked and grew up in the Strawberry Mansion area of the city in 1942. It was always part of the education process to learn about the historical contributions of people of African descent around the world. I was blessed to have an opportunity to grow up during the civil rights movement, become involved, get educated around African, Pan-Africanism, Black nationalism. Great leaders like the Reverend Leon Sullivan, who's one of my mentors, helped to build not only a national organization about workforce development, but a really a movement about resistance to racism and oppression of people of African descent around the world. We had a chance to meet with African and Caribbean leaders who talk about the struggle. We had many, many conferences. I don't think you may, well, you may not know, the first Black Power Conference in the United States of America was Church of the African, 18th and Diamond Street. My famous rap is, you know, you can go to Chinatown, you go to the Italian market, but where do Black people go when they come here to Philadelphia? Like, we're a city that's 45-50% Black and brown, and we got no place to go. Africa Town evolved out of that kind of discussion with many of those leaders to say that we can make a global tourist destination in Philadelphia, and it could be an opportunity to be an economic engine from Southwest Philadelphia throughout the rest of the city. Destination point was what we needed, and that's how we got here, and with the help of many, many people who not only believed in us, but helped give us resources and continue to grow the vision. So we, the first building should be built within a year. We will be hosting, we also, if you can go on our website, you can book a African restaurant tour. You can tour our community now. The most important thing was those people that we worked with in the 60s and the 70s to give us the vision that we could not only be someone, but to teach. Philadelphia has always been a leader, even before I got here. I mean, it's been such a leader in many things. For the 250th anniversary, it's an opportunity for people to see it and believe it. You know, we had this thing even amongst Black people, them Black people can't do nothing, you know. So I'm hopeful we're dispelling that notion and open up opportunity for people to have visions and see what it has become and what its potential.

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Good morning, Soulful Sunrisers. How are you? It is August. I am so happy to be here. I am Karen Taylor Bass, the host of Soulful Sunrise. My producer today is Mr. Nile J, as he likes to be referred to. 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I am Karen Taylor Bass, the host of Soulful Sunrise. So excited to be here. I'm going to say my name again, Karen Taylor Bass, host of Soulful Sunrise. And this August day, August 6, 2026, everything is happening so quickly. I can't believe that we're in the month of August. We are counting down. Everything is winding down. Summer is winding down. School supplies are filling shopping carts, right? If you're of a certain age and you have children. Vacations are ending, work schedules are picking up, and before we know it, we'll be talking about pumpkins and holidays and year-end goals. And that's why today's conversation is really important, because I believe that it's never too soon to start. Our topic today is jumpstart fall. Get organized before the season shifts. My guest today is someone that you love and is a regular to Soulful Sunrise, Janet M. Taylor, a professional life organizer and host of the popular and award-winning podcast, Got Clutter, Get Organized. So whether you are a parent preparing for back to school season, a caregiver managing multiple responsibilities, an entrepreneur juggling deadlines, or someone simply trying to stay sane, today's show is for you. Today's show is for you. And the word of the day I was thinking about is reset. Because reset is something that we do as we draw close or near to fall. We reset, right? We reset when the seasons change. And so I want you to think about, what does reset mean for you? Reset means to begin again with intention. Reset means to begin not because you have failed, but because you are anew. Every season offers an opportunity to realign. Sometimes we don't need to do a quick overhaul. We just need to realign. We need to press that button, that big red button to reset, and ask ourselves, what do we really need in this moment? What is the universe asking me to do? When I'm still, how do I feel? Am I taking deep breaths? Are my breaths shallow, my breathing? Do I need to brush off myself? What do you need to reset, right? So I want you to just close your eyes at this moment. Sit nice and tall. If you're in your bed, just relax your body and bring the shoulders to the ears and exhale, slowly bring them down. I want you to inhale through the nose. Hold the breath. Allow the spine to lengthen, the shoulders to fall, the legs to get grounded into the ground. Open your lips here slowly. Exhale to the count of 4, 3, 2, 1. I want you to cross your arms and inhale peace on this morning, August 6th. Slowly inhale peace and inhale clarity. Exhale, bring the arms down, confusion, wiggling the fingertips to let go any confusion. One more time. Inhale, peace. Hold it there. And exhale, procrastination. Bring the fingertips as you wiggle, bring them down. Bring the arms down all the way to the back. Lean forward. Stretch out the shoulders, drop them, stretch out your back. Slowly inhale here for your reset. Count of three, drop the arms, let it go, shake it off. 1, 2, 3. Reset. And repeat after me or take in today's affirmation. I create order that supports my peace. I release what no longer serves me and make room for what matters to me most. Let me say that again. I create order that supports my peace. I release what no longer serves me and make room for my intention and what's important and what matters to me most. The question of today is simply this. What is one thing you can do, Soulful Sunrisers,
to organize your life before Labor Day? What is one thing? Is it your closet? Is it to dust off your calendar and add dates? Is it to clean up your finances, your workspace, your family schedule? What is it that you need to do? Put it in the chat, what you need to do. I was reading research this morning, and it says research shows that clutter can increase cortisol levels. That's your stress hormone. And it's important because cluttered environment impacts your focus, your productivity, your sleep, your mood, and your decision making. So when our physical space becomes overwhelmed, our mental space often follows. And this season, I'm telling you, I've been just cleaning different places, throwing out things that I'm not using, notebooks, all this stuff, because I don't want my brain to be cluttered every time I walk into a room or have the space just envelops me and I feel heavy. So I am just releasing and just letting go this August. And I can't wait to talk to our guest today, Janet M. Taylor, when she comes on, how we can just invite peace and to jumpstart fall by getting rid of things and organizing our lives. But before we do that, why don't we just stand? And my producer, Niall J, today is going to play some music just to get us in a little stretch break, because that is so important. Niall, if you got some beats for the summertime vibe, let's get that going. What you got? What you got? So for sunrise, just stand. Here it is, a groove slightly trapped. Just move backwards. Look in one direction and move. Letting go. As we talk about fall in August. Come back again. A little dance, a little two-step in the morning. Working your body, waking it up, swaying the arms, taking a dip.

0: forward, push, come on back, push, come on back. Bend those knees a little bit more, push, come on back, and push back. Give me three more, push, stretch, stretch, back. Lean back if you're able to, push, come on back, stretch, drop the shoulders. Last one, push, come on back. Inhale, lengthen the body here. Palms will touch elbows as you bend and twist to wring out whatever you need to reset this morning. Make a heart and have a seat. Yes, we are stretching our bodies. We are bringing the music down a little bit, Nile. Oh, I love that little summer glow in the morning just by moving your body. So we're talking about, what do we need to do? What do we need to do to reset, get into the fall? I'm telling you, I know for certain where I am, the loft, heat definitely rises because I am feeling it. Interlace your fingers and push. Stretch out your back. Feet are firmly planted. Bring it up and open. One arm up, one arm down. In a T, one arm up, one arm down. Yes, I am so excited to have my guest on today. Let me just make certain that I am on message. And my guest is here. Hello, guest, Miss Janet M. Taylor. How are you?
1: I am doing fine, Miss Karen Taylor Bass.
0: Woo-hoo, girl. Karen is sweating this morning. It is August and it is hot.
1: Well, you see, I got my little hair all pushed.
0: Girl, I'm telling you. But let me give you your proper introduction. Miss Janet M. Taylor is our guest today. As I mentioned in the intro, you know her, you love her. She is always, I am misting on our show, Soulful Sunrise in the Morning. She has spent so many years, several years, helping individuals and organizations transform clutter into clarity. She's a speaker. She has an award-winning podcast. She's the founder of Get Clutter, Get Organized. Please welcome my guest, professional organizing expert, my girl, a queen, Janet M. Taylor. Hey, girly, how you doing?
1: I am doing wonderful, Karen. How are you doing?
0: Woo, hot.
1: Well, you look beautiful in that color.
0: Oh, thank you. Thank you. If you are hearing my voice, this is a pre-tape. So it is the middle of the day, and I am conjuring up energy for the morning.
1: And you do it well. You do it well.
0: Oh, you are so kind. So, Janet, we're talking about, you know, it's the month of August when people will hear this interview, and August is the perfect time to get organized, to reset. That is my word of the day. What is your word of the day?
1: Focused.
0: Ooh, so we got reset, we got focus. We got to ask Nile. Nile, what is your word of the August pre-tape?
2: My word of the August pre-tape, I'll say endurance.
0: Because
2: we just have to, you know, just weather the storm and just basically just endure whatever life is throwing at us. You know, it's a marathon, so we just have to have a strong sense of endurance and just weather the storm.
0: Love it. I just love it. I love when folks are just on message, on time. We have reset, focus, and endurance. So let me ask you, Janet, the first question I want to ask you is, why is the month of August the perfect time to declutter?
1: Because we're going into a new season. And also there's a lot of different things. People are coming off of the vacation, the summer months, kids have been ready, either in school, going back to school, you got the kids in college, and then of course just elementary, junior high, high school, all of those different things are going on. And also, depending, sometimes it can be a change in weather coming up in the next weeks or month, so you really want to prepare yourself, and also just getting your household in order as well, because we want to be prepared for, you know, the month coming after August is emergency preparedness month. So you just want to kind of think about, what do I need to do to get myself and my family ready for the fall, ready for a new schedule.
0: Would you suggest to folks, now that we're in August and, like you said, they're winding down and preparing for schools, back to life, so many different things, would they begin to
3: rearrange their drawers in the room, bedroom drawers, to maybe take out some sweaters, maybe take the coats to the cleaners. What would you think? Talk to us about being prepared. We're not rushing the season, but we want to embrace the season.
1: I think this is a great time to kind of, like you said, reset, but kind of reevaluate. Look at what you had in your closet for the spring and the summer. And we all have those pieces that we keep moving them to the closet and we never really wear them. So be honest and open with yourself, saying, hey, you know, this is no longer working for me, no longer good, no longer fit, whatever. So let's let go of those pieces. And then as you bring in and start to incorporate maybe some, you know, a little heavier, like maybe fall type pieces, begin to look at those pieces. And also sometimes, Karen, we need to have an honest conversation with ourselves. I'm like,
3: I love the honest.
1: We got to. That color don't work no more. Yeah. Than shoes hurt. This is too tight around the waist. I mean, yes, you know, we are, you know, exercising and eating healthy, but sometimes it's about, and I've learned this, it's about comfort. When I go to events, I want to be comfortable. If I know I'm going to be walking, dancing, I want to be comfortable. If I want to enjoy food, because I still remember that event we went to, and there was just so much food. I want to be able to enjoy it without feeling that little tightness around the waist. So it's doing that as well.
3: So would you suggest that, you know, you, like you said, preparedness, I love that. And, you know, looking at the closet. So I have a question, and it's an honest question. If you are preparing and you're saying to us, honestly, do an assessment. Am I going to wear this? Is this the color? Is this the style? Now I'm this age, I'm that age. Can you break it down for women first before children, right? Women and men. If you get on the scale and you are a certain size, as opposed to trying on that outfit to make you spiral, because, you know, like there's that spiralness when you talk about emergency preparedness and cortisol levels raising. If I know for certain that I'm a trisize, I could look at the waistline and be like, So do I go to the scale first and then start to say, be honest with yourself. Will you wear this again? And do you want to go through that emotional, you know, roller coaster of not feeling my best self? What would you say as an organizer? How do you determine what to throw out other than I've changed jobs? What else comes into it?
1: I think what you really, like you said, what you need to do and just go to the closet. Because we know, you know, over the summer, we've known what has fit, what has not fit. So therefore, you look at that shirt and maybe you bought the shirt in the same color, you know, you put several different versions of it, it's the same style, but you know that one style is not fitting. These two are the same. So let's put them to the side. Because really what you're doing is you are going to create a closet full of things that you love. Open that closet and love it. You know, I heard someone said a lot of times we need to just open up the closet, feel good, but also love what we put on because it represents us and it just gives us that boost of energy that we need throughout the day. We don't need to wear anything tight, not fitting. You don't like the color, this, that, and the other. I can go down the list, but really, that's why I said, just had an honest conversation.
3: Because
1: I have these boots. I love these boots, Karen, because they're patent leather, nice size heel, cute little gold something on the side, but they hurt my feet.
3: Girl.
1: And I'm like, you know what, Janet? You were too old to be wearing anything that hurt your feet. Because as soon as I put them on, I can't even get out the door. And I will be honest with you, those watching and listening, because I was like, oh, they just look so cute right now.
3: Right.
1: But then I'm like, you know what? No more. So sometimes we have to just say no more.
3: You know, so my church, recently did a fundraiser, FUN raiser. And what that was, they left the D off. What that was, they said, go in your closet. This is a shoe fundraiser. And if you know that you have not worn that shoe, men and women and children, it is in gently used condition. You're not going to wear it. It hurts your feet. It's not what you thought. Your big toe is hitting the front. right? We're asking you for every shoe like that, take the shoe and donate $1 per shoe. So you bring the shoe for someone else, but you also donate $1 per shoe. Mm. I said, what an amazing idea.
1: Yeah, that right? really was. Yeah.
3: Yes. And so I was able to unload shoes that I have from corporate, but I was also 122 pounds. Let me just say that again. I was 122 pounds. So everything balanced out perfectly with the heels. I wore a lot of heels and stilettos and all that. You ain't catching me in those stilettos because I'm going to be in the ER.
1: And I'll be there right with you. I'll be right there with you. We'll be both like side by side.
3: Side by side. Because yeah. I'm like kidney heels all the way. So I'm like, I was able to find around 15 pairs of shoes. 15. That's a lot of shoes
1: that's a lot.
3: I am not going to wear again. And so that's $15. I rounded it up. Mm-hmm. But I'm like, what a great way to give and purge and reset. So you can do that for your shoes, for your clothes. And another thing you can do, you can have a party, Janet. Have mm-hmm. people come over, bring stuff from their closet, from their kids' closet, and so on, even books, and have Prosecco as you purge.
1: And that is good. And also I wanted to ask you, Karen, how did you feel once you got rid of all of those shoes and you were in your closet and you could actually see what you have? How did you feel?
3: I felt lighter. Mm-hmm. I felt that I made a big difference. Was for someone else. And I also felt like I gave to my church and I had a fun time doing it. And I also encouraged my daughter to do it. She had like 5 shoes. I was like sneakers more so. And I was like, they don't even wear. And so she felt good. So, you know, that's another thing you're telling us, like, have fun with it. And give from the heart. And so I felt amazing. I want to pick this back up. We have to go to break. You are listening to Soulful Sunrise. Our guest today is Janet M. Taylor. You know her. You know her. You love her. From Get Got Clutter, Get Organized, JanetMTaylor.com. 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This is the August edition. We are pro. What are we doing? We're forecasting for the fall in summer to be better. And to reset, to focus, have endurance, and reevaluate. We'll be right back after these messages.
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3: Welcome, everyone. 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It is August. It is August 6th. And I have with me, you know, Janet M. Taylor, Got Clutter, Get Organized, our professional life organizer on Progressive Black Talk Media, 900 AM, 96.1 FM, streaming live on Facebook, Twitch, Word Radio app, and wordradio.com. And our topic today is a topic that Janet was like, we got to get the folks ready for fall. So our topic today, as I scroll up, is Jumpstart Fall. Get organized before the season shifts. And we're talking about all the things we can do that as in August, we have time to prepare, to reset, to focus, to endure and reevaluate where we are now and what we'd like to bring into the next season. So, Janet, you were telling a story. I'm going to let you pick up on that story.
1: So when you started talking about the shoes, I had these shoes. They must have been 2.5-3 inches. Don't ask me why, Karen, but you know.
3: Because you're tall and amazing.
1: And so these particular shoes, I would go to wherever I had to go in regards to a meeting, put them on in the car, tiptoe into the venue, get a nice seat, stay there, you know, looking all cute and everything, having a good conversation. When it was over, tiptoe back to the car, take them off. Because that's all I could do. Don't ask me to walk around. Don't ask me to stand up. Or even go to a podium because I might have fell over.
3: So
1: those shoes are no longer in my closet.
3: Yeah, the things we do, right? But I feel at this age we have grace. Mm-hmm. We have grace, and people will know because their feet are hurting them too. So it's okay. But I want to ask you, you know, this is the time about balancing. Folks are, the listeners are balancing work, school, schedules, caregiving, community, commitments. What's the best way in August to organize your calendar for fall, especially if you know some of the upcoming dates that are going to be? What should we do? Is there a system? What would you say to us?
1: Well, of course, make sure you have a system, whether it's digital or whether it's paper, but also, you know, have a what they call command center. It's basically a calendar in a central location so everyone in the family can see. Okay, mom and dad are maybe working an extra shift. Somebody's going to class. Somebody's got practice. So everybody knows. But also, I think people need to start incorporating those family planning sessions once a week, whatever day, whether you want to do Friday, Saturday, Sunday. Okay, what does everybody's week look like? So therefore, there's no surprises in regards to, I'm working an extra shift. I'm going to take a class at night. I've got rehearsals. So, you know, you can plan accordingly without getting overwhelmed with the schedules. And then also, because a lot of us already know what our holidays are going to look like, just start putting that in the calendar. You know, of course, you know, maybe you are hosting Thanksgiving one. So then you got to clean the house. You got to cook the food. You got to entertain people. And make sure you start really scheduling that time. So even during those seasons, you're not overwhelmed, but you're already kind of pre-planning for things.
3: I love that. What would you say to our seniors also whose schedules are fixed pretty much, but things come up or they may forget? How can they may not like digital, I don't know, organization or apps? What would you say to our seniors how they can stay organized and be a part of it and be in the loop?
1: So, you know, a nice calendar, a nice wall calendar, get something that you like looking at, whether you like birds, dogs, flowers, and just marking things off. And for those of you who do visit your senior relatives, friends, if there is something that they're going to be a part of and you know you've invited them to, then just go to the calendar and say, hey, can I put this event on your calendar? And then that way, you know, it'll already be there and they won't have to worry about trying to just remember things or figure things out. Or even sometimes just maybe even sitting down with them every couple of weeks. But sometimes seniors' calendars can get as full as
3: with their appointments and so forth. My mom is notorious. If you send her an invite, you can forget it. She's not opening it up. And so then she'll say to you, how come you didn't invite me? And I'm like, but we did. And she was like, I didn't get anything for. And so you realize a whole generation, that's not their thing. They're not opening up paperless post or an invite. You're going to have to give them either an actual invitation so they can put it up or, like you said, right on the calendar, so-and-so, so-and-so. And I realize that's a whole generation, unlike us, that everything is digital, right? So that's a really great point that you made. What are some simple habits that people can do in 10 minutes a day to fall forward in August as they prepare, like little by little? Because after Labor Day, it seems like, wait a minute, what just happened?
1: No, that's true. Right? That's true. You see the turkey, you see the holiday decorations.
3: What just happened?
1: No. Well, I think it's like doing, you know, having those routines. Like, for example, you come home, you know, because, you know, as we move into the fall, we'll start wearing like sweaters, coats. Hang them up. Don't just like throw them in the chair. Hang it up. Also, create a system, you know, to incorporate not only your things like your keys, maybe your handbag or backpack, but also if you have young children, where are they going to put their things so there can be a system for them? If you take your shoes off when you come home, then have a shoe rack, or sometimes people like shoe closets because that kind of goes with the decor, but doing things like that. And also just simple things like, okay, we finish eating dinner, let's put things away.
3: Yeah.
1: When we finish in the bathroom, can we at least keep the bathroom counter clear by putting things away? Just doing those simple things can really help you be more organized and feel less cluttered.
3: I love that. And one of the things I've been doing for a bit now, but I, one of my organizations, because I realize when people come in my car, or if it's, you know, even though my young people are older, 19 and 26, I do realize they're always hungry. And if you're going to meetings, so I have car snacks all the time. And I organize them so they, I have like the, and this is crazy. You know where, what is that compartment called where you put like your CDs, or I know I'm aging myself, CDs, but I still listen to CDs, but you put that little stuff in the, is it like a compartment in the door? You know what I'm talking about?
1: Oh yeah. I know what you're talking about. The side. Yeah. I know.
3: Yeah. Mm-hmm. So I'll have like Kind bars there. I'll have like chips and popcorn. And I realize car snacks even need organization. Right? Mm-hmm. So that's something that you can also do in the fall, especially if you're doing, you know, drop-offs or carpooling or doing a weekend trip. Car snacks. Mm-hmm. Organizing your car snacks makes such a difference and an enjoyable ride. So I just wanted to throw that out there to and get also, the professional take on that.
1: And that's a good idea. Also, I have a friend who has a small cooler in a trunk with water.
3: You see these things, because you say fall, but 1 minute you're tailgating. You're always prepared. And I think it's being like, I was never a Girl Scout, but my daughter was. So just knowing that whole mantra, being prepared. So that is one thing. And then another thing is, you said emergency preparedness. So I'm thinking, in August, we have fall. Fall brings increased documents and appointments and financial systems. What does emergency preparedness mean to you, Janet? And how can you help us declutter and organize?
1: Well, in regards to your documents, what do you feel comfortable with? Do you feel comfortable with a physical system or a digital system? I have like a combination of both, because some documents I do make sure they're in the portal. And I make sure that I have, especially my legal documents, I have a physical, but also have a digital just in case. But just, you know, looking at what your needs are, your home information, your medical.
3: Uh-oh. Are we on the bus? Okay, Niall, you ready? We're not ready, but play it. Let's do it. I guess it's, is it time for break? Is that what that song is? Is that our get ready to get on the double Dutch bus?
1: Because we're talking about school.
3: Hey, guys, going back. Let's get it. All right. This was the jam back in the days, right?
1: Yes, it was. And you did your little dance.
3: Oh, my God. I remember watching this on American Bandstand. Mm-hmm.

0: So we're talking about back to school.
1: That's back to school and emergency preparedness. We're going to bring it down a little bit. Get back to our fall preparedness. Thank you, Mr. Nile. Is it time for a break? Oh, we can still talk.
2: I'm so sorry about that. We have about 5 more minutes left.
1: Okay, no worries. We're jamming. Sorry, we're flowing. It's August. It's pretend August. So, Janet, talk to us about emergency preparedness. You were talking about the portal and having backup systems of our documents. Please continue.
0: So, basically, begin to list the important documents in your life, your will, medical directives, homeowners insurance, life insurance, and making sure you at least have a physical copy. But also digitize those copies, because just in case somebody asks for something, you can always just kind of send them a copy. And then just making sure that you have a safe that is fireproof and waterproof. And I'm going to repeat it, fireproof and waterproof, because an attorney told me that when the fire department does come out and they put the fire out, they have to use as much water as possible. So making sure that. And then a lot of.
1: I'm writing that part down. Fireproof.
0: And waterproof.
1: Waterproof.
0: And a lot of containers now are actually waterproof. So, and I was talking to somebody about just our photos, because, you know, some of us still have physical photos. Just making sure things, importance and everything are not near a water source or not under a water source, just in case, because things happen. But those, just making sure you make your list and just making sure that you have either physical, digital, or both. And even if you do have things in a portal, a medical portal, et cetera, making sure that if there's anything that you want to have, you just download it so you can have a copy of it as well.
1: And also, wouldn't you also say to make sure that those passwords are in a place where people can have access to them, right? Have them a printout, you can have it laminated, put it in a safe space, of course, but you want to make sure that you have that, because I went to a workshop a year ago, and the presenter was talking about how one of the things he tells his clients is, yes, have things in a portal and backup system, but passwords, because everything is passwords, and many people have the passwords on their computer, but how can you get access to the computer if people don't have your password, right? So he's like, try to print it out, put all the passwords. As you update the password, update the paper. And laminate it, you know, one, like maybe seasonal. And I never thought about that.
0: And that is true. That is true, because a lot of people, they put their passwords on an app.
1: Yeah.
0: If your phone's not working.
1: Yeah.
0: How are you going to access that? So that is a great tip. The password
1: access
0: as well.
1: Mm-hmm. Yeah. I was like, whoa. I never even thought of that when he said, like, make sure you have a printout. And he also said, tell someone where it is.
0: Mm-hmm.
1: So just in case, because in moments of panic, you need a reassuring, calm voice.
0: And that is true. So I tell my best friend, that box right there, that's what you need. That's all you need.
1: That box, you have it there.
0: Mm-hmm.
1: Quick question. You know, in August, you have students getting ready to go back to college, our older young people. What are some of the tips you have for them for emergency preparedness, for going back to college, to declutter, be organized? Because your dorm space is just this big, but you want to personalize it. What would you say, the stuff you use from freshman year, or if you're going up a grade, do you need that? Talk to us about preparing.
0: And I think it's a matter of each year you definitely purge. Because do you need, because I mean, I still remember my freshman year. I think I
1: everything.
0: Everything. And even the neighbors like, is Janet coming back? But yeah, just begin to just, because what happens when you get into that senior year, yes, you're going to be there, but then you got to bring, and every time you come home, you got to bring all that stuff home. So definitely look at what you need. Also, begin to see how you can create your own system, what important documents are for you, and then also making sure maybe you have a duplicate at your, you know, your parents' home as well. So those are some things. And just, you know, multifunctional things. You know, it could be a trunk where you could maybe use as a table, but then also you can use it as a storage as well, even with ottomans and things like that. And, you know, use as much as your wall space as you can, or back of the doors as you can. As well.
1: Absolutely. Great. When we come back, Janet, I want you to touch upon financials. Like, I know you talked about

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1: After stormy activity in the overnight, we're going to have to be careful of down branches, larger bits of debris, etc., especially in tree-lined areas. We're off to a reasonable start, I think, for rides on the Schuylkill Expressway after overnight road work downtown was cleared and are looking good despite an accident north on 95 that was in the left lane at Columbus Boulevard. We've got an accident west on 422 west of Saratoga in Montgomery County. We're still working around one on the northbound outer drive of the Jersey Turnpike. So this is the northbound truck lanes north of 195. Lisa Fairfax, Total Traffic.
2: Be sure to tune in Mondays and Fridays for the most current traffic and weather reports brought to you in part by Jefferson.
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1: Welcome back. Welcome back, Soulful Sunrisers. 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My guest today, as you know, is Janet M. Taylor, always giving us sage advice with a smile, but also practical tips that we can use. And one of the tips that she wants to talk about is school supplies. This is a time when you see everybody has a sale and our students may need many things, but do they really? Janet, what should we do about school supplies to declutter and make certain that they will be used?
2: Well, I always tell parents, the first thing is if you already have a stock or stash, check on that first. Prepare it with the list that the school gives you before you just run out there, because sometimes parents just take the list and they actually

0: go shopping, but just kind of do that comparison because maybe you will not have to buy as much as well. And also look for sales because, I mean, even I don't have any children in school, but I also look for sales as well because sometimes you can pick up some really great bargains for a lot of the things that we use in our home offices.
1: Love that. Love that. Great. Great. I'm going to ask our producer, Niall, to give us a little bit of music as we hear motivational, inspirational words from Janet. Yeah. What you got for us, Niall? Soulful Sunrises on this August morning. We just want you to take a nice inhale.

0: belly. Bring your chin to chest. Open up the back of your neck, allowing this August day to reassure that you are in the right place at the right time. Slowly exhale here. Bring your head up slowly to the count of 3, 2, 1. Letting your head just go back a little bit, lengthen it, stretching out your throat. Exhale, bring your head to center. Open your lips here. Letting all that stale air from yesterday out. Just give me a Yes. As we flow, I turn this to my guest, Janet M. Taylor, giving us words to march us into this August and the fall. What you got? What you got?
1: I would just suggest for those watching and listening just to begin to really plan. Plan your time for not only what's coming up in the fall, but also for life as well. So when you're sitting down with children and your family, plan out your time for work, but also plan out your time for just community and as well as, you know, family time as well. Get those calendars. Use those calendars. Work those calendars.
0: Work them. And how can people get in contact with you?
1: You can get in contact with me at my website at janetmtaylor.com or at Janet the Organizer on social media.
0: And every Tuesday is Toss It Tuesday on Instagram and TikTok and her social media platforms, where you learn quick tips on how to toss things that you no longer need and are no longer serving you. Janet, let's talk about some fun times, some fun. How has the summer been so far? I mean, like, good summer?
1: Good summer, because I have like a call a museum buddy.
0: Yes.
1: So go to the museums and see the different exhibits. So,
0: yes.
1: And then, of course, I went to D.C. and spent some time with a friend. And it's always nice just to get out of the city sometimes, just see a new environment.
0: I would not be surprised if you told me one day you were moving to D.C. because that seems to be your sweet spot.
1: It is.
0: Right?
1: It is. It is. And it actually was a discovery because a friend that I visited, she is really vegan. And that's all I did all for about 3 or 4 days. Was vegan.
0: So you're nice and svelte.
1: I was like, well.
0: Take the compliment.
1: Thank you so much. But it was just, it really opened my eyes and my taste buds to the possibilities.
0: So do you think you'll also keep it up?
1: If I could cook like she, yes, I will, Karen.
0: Yeah. So, if you do like one meatless meal a week.
1: Yeah. And I do that. I do a meatless meal, but that was just a whole nother level. I was like, tofu scramble.
0: Ooh, isn't that great? And then you put like the turmeric on it and it's like, oh my God.
1: And then she toasted a sweet potato, spread a little avocado on it, and then put the tofu scramble on top of it.
0: And you got all your calories. We have Dr. Leslie Gauntlet that was on the show, and she was on yesterday, and she talked about eat like the rainbow. And everything you just said, I could just see the colors, right? That's what makes the difference, the colors. I love that. Any great concerts you are looking forward to seeing or you know?
1: Not yet. I haven't thought of anything, but you know, next month is the birthday. So, you know, I gotta.
0: It's your birthday. Your birthday's in September.
1: Yes, it is.
0: September, yeah. What are the plans?
1: I don't know yet.
0: Isn't that amazing at this age? Like, you don't need a lot of plans. You just need to, like, you just want to be able to be mobile, breathe on your own, touch your toes.
1: That is true.
0: You know, people take advantage. You know, people don't understand when you're like, I just want to be able to breathe on my own. Like, seriously?
1: Yeah. And there's a couple of people I do want to spend some time with. But yeah. I mean, I'm like, can we just kind of eat somewhere or maybe walking or do something? I'm happy with that, Kim.
0: Yeah, I'm happy when you're happy. And so, one of the things I want you to leave the Soulful Sunrisers with is, what is one, I don't want to say absolute, but what is one tip, organizing habit, because consistency becomes habit, that every Soulful Sunriser should be doing in August to prepare for their reset in the fall?
1: I think it's the one thing that always comes to the top of my mind. You know, don't put it down, put it away. Put it away.
0: Don't put it down. Put it away.
1: Put the cane of coda. Okay, you finish using whatever tool, put it away. Put it back in the drawer. You finish with something that you took off a shelf, put it back.
0: Mm. We need to do a show on the refrigerator, like how to organize the refrigerator, how to clean. Because, I mean, you got to clean it out because it's going to smell. But I'm just thinking, like, when you say don't put it down, put it away, you know? Mm-hmm. I immediately thought of my refrigerator. I don't know if that's a good thing or a bad thing. But I want to thank you for this interview and for the time you have been spending with us on Soulful Sunrise, offering so much information to our audience on how to declutter and, you know, clear their brain. And, you know, thank you for having me on your podcast when I talked about, for me, when I see clutter, it makes me feel paralyzed because I don't know how to move with too many things around me that I no longer need. And that allowed me to really create space. And I was happy to see that people were like, yeah, I never thought of it that way. So thank you for giving me the space to reveal that and share that. So I appreciate that. And my words of reflection are, August is the beginning, the cusp of a new season. And so remember, organization isn't about having perfection. Organization is about creating space for the life you deserve. When we organize our space, our surroundings, we often discover that we're organizing our priorities and the best version of us, ourselves also. In organization, there is peace and there is stillness and there is joy. And wouldn't it be great if we had more of the joy? So we thank you for tuning in, rocking with us, listening with us, our guest Janet M. Taylor, who you could reach at janetmtaylor.com. And until we see each other again, be well, declutter, and have the best day ever. Take us out, Niall. Janet, thank you. Peace and love.

0: This is Freedom Journeys, celebrating the lives of 250 phenomenal Philadelphians.
1: My name is Dr. Kathy Bennett Santos. I founded the National Alliance of Women Veterans out of a need for myself to find a platform to save myself from what I believe was a non-existing support system. I was born and raised in a little town in North Carolina named Albemarle. I moved to Philadelphia in 1969. I was 11 years old when I moved. I excelled very well at Vaux Junior High School in North Philadelphia. I loved the law, and I was recruited into a stenography program to do court reporting in courtrooms. However, I had a different turn of events that would change my course of life forever. I got married very young, and I was a victim of domestic violence. I needed to have stability for my son and myself. My military service began in 1989, actually 1987. I was on delayed entry into the United States Army, where I served for 18 years with a combined active and reserve tour. That devastation that I had sensed when I experienced domestic violence, I again experienced while I was in the service, having experienced several improprieties or rapes. I got invited to Congress to tell my story. And from that, there were two laws made. One law that all women who were sexually assaulted and reported it, they would have counseling, and that there would be a mandate for all women to have a treatment facility in every VA in this country, which we did not have at the time. That was in 1993. I'm very proud that I was able to endure, because even through this process, I'm still wounded, if you will. In 1993, we did not have a women's clinic. Today, more than 500,000 veterans have come forward of sexual assault. I was a medic. I was a combat medic in the military. But I've come out of the military. I've gone like 5 degrees now. I want women veterans to gravitate toward the dreams that they had. I want women to come to the space where they can find someone that they can trust, tell your story, start your healing process. We've come a long way.
0: You've been listening to Freedom Journeys, celebrating the lives of 250 phenomenal Philadelphians. 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
7: Black women, I swear, y'all be fallen angels. Y'all halos, morphed coiled crowns, standing in defiance of gravity, stretching back to the heavens from which they were originally found. 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Y'all mouths made to sing praise directly into the Creator's ear. Y'all be God sent. Better yet, y'all be Allah sent. Y'all be Zeus, Oshan, and Brahma sent. Y'all speak truth and carry y'all weight in gold. Y'all be prophet. So I be mining the gems that are hidden deep in your melanin, marveling at your excellence. How it's effortless that y'all set trends. Y'all the definition of intelligence.
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here because you know something. What you know you can't explain. But you feel it. You felt it your entire life. That there's something wrong with the world. You don't know what it is, but it

0: morning. This is Solomon Jones on 900 AM, 96.1 FM, WURD, and I want to welcome you to another edition of Wake Up with Word Fahim. Good morning.
1: Good morning. How you doing today?
0: I'm good, man. How are you?
1: I'm doing pretty good after some crazy storms last night. But
0: yeah, the storms were crazy.
1: Yeah.
0: The storms were absolutely crazy. I'm getting it in. I was in there getting my GYM1s, and I made it out before the storm really like hit real bad. Uh-huh. So that was good. But yeah, man, crazy stuff last night. The basement is holding up.
1: There you go.
0: The gutters are clean. We're clear. We're good to go. Yeah, man, it's really bad in terms of that rain, but it's going up to like 90 today.
1: Yeah, yeah. I think a lot of this week is supposed to be pretty hot. So yeah. It's still summertime.
0: Yeah, it's still summertime. I got on my summer clothes, mm-hmm. my vacation clothes.
1: There you go.
0: You know what I mean? I'm getting ready, you know. But yeah, just a great day today. Just a break from those storms, man. We have gotten so much rain this summer. I've never seen this much rain in one summer. Yeah. In my life.
1: Yeah.
0: I just haven't seen it.
1: Right. And I don't know if the city needs to look at like the drainage around the city, but like not only mm-hmm. have we had so much frequent rain,
0: yeah.
1: but it seems like almost every time it rains now, it turns into a flood.
0: Yeah, lots of flooding.
1: Yeah, so I don't know if that's like a drainage issue or what.
0: Mm-hmm. Lots of flooding. So we're an old city. Yeah. With a lot of issues, and one place is always going to flood. It's like next to the river,
1: yeah.
0: on Kelly Drive. So the river's going to come over. You know, that's just always going to happen. And we got a lot of parkland too.
1: Mm-hmm.
0: You know what I mean? For a city, and so yeah, just watch yourself as you are traveling. If you're going down Broad Street, newsflash, they got. Most of the lanes blocked on Broad and Erie, so you're going to have a little bit of a delay there. But other than that, man, you know, smooth ride in, looking forward to everything. And guess what? School starts back in just a couple of weeks, August 24th. School starts back, so the kids going to be back in school, Fahim.
1: Good. Y'all need to do something with yourselves.
0: I know, but that's right.
1: Yeah, that summer break goes quick. I know a lot of the kids right now are like, dun, dun, dun.
0: I know. Yeah. I know. Y'all better get y'all last little mischief in now. Meanwhile, a woman has pleaded guilty nearly 3 years after the deadly shooting of a SEPTA bus driver in Philadelphia's Germantown neighborhood. DA Larry Krasner says 24-year-old Zante Capers admitted to killing 45-year-old Bernard Gribben, who was shot while driving a Route 23 bus in October of 2023. Capers pleaded guilty to third-degree murder and several gun charges after originally facing a first-degree murder trial. She is scheduled to be sentenced in October. What a shame.
1: Yeah, that was just such a sad situation. You had a man that was just working, just doing his job, mm-hmm, and, mm-hmm. you know, ended up getting killed. And this was the case that resulted in what we see now on most, if not all, buses with the driver being kind of like in a cab,
0: yeah.
1: to separate himself from the regular people.
0: Yeah, just crazy stuff, man. Meanwhile, more crazy stuff. The Trump administration has awarded a $150 million contract to give legal representation to migrant children traveling alone to the U.S. to a small Texas law firm with ties to the administration but little experience in immigration law, prompting legal aid groups who've long represented those children to warn that the move could make them vulnerable to deportation. The contract to the Houston-based Burke Law Group comes as the Trump administration ramps up its mass deportation campaign across the country and after the administration allowed a key contract with another network of legal groups to expire with no replacement. The providers have increasingly raised worries that vulnerable children won't have the experienced legal help they need at a time when the administration is trying to deport them. And so, you know, it's like a kangaroo court, I guess. You're setting up these kids to be deported by giving them representation from your friends who don't know what they're doing. Seems like that's kind of a running theme, Fahim.
1: Yeah, we see it with everything, and mm-hmm. it always fails. Mm-hmm. Every time he appoints his personal people, it never goes right. This one I feel is intentional. He doesn't want these children to have proper representation.
0: No, yeah. no, not at all. And so, you know, we got to stand up for our country, man, and just for what's right. You know what I mean? Like, just stand up for what's right. If we do that, I think we'll be able to get through this. Meanwhile, the Senate on Wednesday confirmed Dr. Erica Schwartz, and she is black, as director for the Centers for Disease Control and Prevention, placing her in charge of a public health agency beleaguered by political meddling and low morale. Schwartz was confirmed in a 51-44 vote. The 54-year-old becomes the 22nd leader of the Atlanta-based CDC, which is charged with protecting Americans from preventable health threats, and the agency's first confirmed director in nearly a year. Her resume includes medical and law degrees, a stint as deputy surgeon general, and a leadership position at the U.S. Coast Guard. Schwartz's nomination appeared to be on shaky ground after hearing before the Senate Health, Education, Labor, and Pensions Committee last month, but she was confirmed yesterday. And so we'll see if she actually does head the CDC and actually does what's right.
1: Yeah. I like this for her.
0: Yeah.
1: But I have to admit, I'm nervous behind the true purpose behind this.
0: Yeah.
1: You know, because you can never take anything at face value with him. It's always something else, because, you know, all the heat that the administration got for the black women who have lost their jobs since they've been in office. And I'm just nervous. This is fine. I'm going to put a black woman in position and then set her up to fail. They'd be like, see, this is why, you know, all these black folks don't have this position.
0: Or you put a black woman in that position and she turns out to be Clarence Thomas.
1: Right.
0: You know what I mean?
1: Yeah.
0: You know, that part. So I'm hoping that she is going to be there to actually do the job, and that they'll let her actually do the job.
1: Mm-hmm.
0: And stop with this foolishness, all these conspiracy theories and nonsense around healthcare and other things. Like, you know, the CDC is serious, man. You know, you need the Centers for Disease Control to actually control diseases. You actually need that to happen. And so I'm pulling for her to do the right thing and to be allowed to do the right thing. That's the biggest part, because you got RFK Jr. sitting there talking about peptides and all this other mess. You know what I mean? No, let the woman do her job. She got a doctorate degree and a law degree. Please let her do her job. Yeah. So lots of stuff going on, man. One thing that's going on is, of course, the war in Iran. That's right. The U.S. military has used up nearly 80% of its interceptors for a key missile defense system. And military commanders are warning that the Pentagon's munition stockpile is dangerously low. This could have been avoided if only the president had not started a war with Iran. And the question for me is not whether we can replenish our supply of weapons. My question is whether we can restore our reputation around the world. After lying to the American people about wanting to be a peacemaker, after punishing lawmakers who refused to parrot his lies, after bullying other countries with tariffs that were not legal, after threatening to take Greenland away from an ally just for GP, after starting a trade war with Canada for no reason, after snatching the president of Venezuela and taking away their oil tankers, after doing all those things both domestically and abroad, how can other countries ever trust us? Even if we somehow get out of this mess of a presidency, even if we manage to elect somebody with some sense, even if we try to undo the years of damage, everybody will be waiting for the next time. And sadly, the next time might come. The only way to get ourselves to something approaching normal is to fight for common decency every day. We got a hot show for you today on Wake Up With Word. We'll replay the incredible first episode of The C-Word, a new podcast based on the Cancer Diaries by Reverend Larry Anderson. Plus, we'll talk with Avarice Crawford of North 10 about an effort to prevent illegal dumping in Philadelphia. 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And as always, we've got you, our listeners, calling in at 215-634-8065, a toll-free 1-866-361-0900. Hit us on Instagram at Onward, or you can hit me personally at SolomonJones1. Watch us on Facebook at Forward, but first, it's the Big Three, the news stories you need to know to kick off your day right here on Wake Up With Word. Story number one, Abdul Al-Sayed won the Democratic primary for U.S. Senate in Michigan, becoming the latest left-wing candidate to capture the party's nomination ahead of November's midterm elections. El Sayed, a progressive, beat Haley Stevens, a moderate U.S. representative. He will now face Republican Mike Rogers in the race to represent the Midwestern purple state in the Senate. The Associated Press called the race on Wednesday morning, moments after Stevens' campaign said she had called El Sayed to concede. El Sayed succeeded by a relatively close margin, and a sign that battleground state voters are still grappling over the direction of the Democratic Party. So we'll see what happens, because it is going to be a competitive general election. With him facing a Trump-backed candidate. Now, some of these Trump-backed candidates have lost in some of these races, but this is a major race for the Senate. It's only 100 senators, and this is somebody who is progressive, very far left. He is someone who has a Muslim background. Of course, lots of Muslims and lots of Arabs in Michigan. This is going to be a tough race. He barely beat Haley Stevens, but there is a formula that progressives are now using, and that is to connect whoever they're running against with AIPAC. That's the American Israel Political Action Committee, and to also call for Medicare for All, which is great. You know, we'd love to have Medicare for All, and to call for money to be out of politics. I think that those messages are strong messages. But here's the other thing. I think money ain't going out of politics, especially now when the Supreme Court just allowed for super PACs to now coordinate with candidates. And so Republicans are going to have lots of money. But as Abdul El Sayed showed in this race, money doesn't always win, because there was lots of money behind his opponent in this race. And he had the more organized base. He had the more happy and very great base in terms of their willingness to get out and vote. They were willing to get out and actually vote and not just talk about it. And that's why he won. They organized, they voted, he won. We'll see what happens in November.
1: Yeah, I agree. The money, you know, it's a factor, but I don't think is going to hit as strong as it did for the last election, because last election, people were facing a lot of like hypothetical situations like this could be what happened. This is what we're going to try to do.
0: Right.
1: Now it's real.
0: Yeah.
1: Now stuff is actually happening. People have lost their jobs. People are paying higher prices in the grocery store and at the gas pumps. Like, it's real now. So now people are like, you know, miss me with all of that.
0: Yeah.
1: Like, how are we fixing this?
0: Yeah. And that's what's going on. And so Abdul El Sayed, again, part of a progressive wave across the country. We'll see what happens when they actually have to face Republicans. But with the way things are, man, I see him winning against Republican a Trump-backed candidate. And people have lost their jobs, to your point. People are paying, you know, all this money for gas and for food and you know, you keeping people in debt and spending all the money on wars. And, you know, people need help here. They like, nah, man, so that's why I think the thing to really look out for is not necessarily what happens if people are allowed to vote. The thing to look out for is what happens if people aren't allowed to vote. That's the question for the midterm elections. Brings me to story number two. The Trump administration said it has refunded about $100 billion of the tariff revenue that was collected before President Donald Trump's Liberation Day duties were struck down by the Supreme Court. The figure, reported Tuesday in a filing in the U.S. Court of International Trade, represents about 60% of the roughly $166 billion the government says it raked in from the sweeping tariff Trump imposed in 2025. Using the International Emergency Economic Powers Act. Those tariffs were scrapped in late February after the High Court ruled that the act did not authorize those tariffs. About 2 weeks later, federal judge Richard Eaton ordered the tariffs collected under that act to be refunded to the importers. Trump, who placed heavy-handed tariffs at the center of his economic and foreign policy agendas, has vented his rage over the court rulings, and his administration has recently taken a series of steps to effectively recreate those tariffs using other legal authorities. And so, you know, Trump claims that the tariffs have been incredible. And I'm like, incredible for who? Like, what are you talking about, man? You know, the people have paid all of this money because those tariffs get passed on to the consumer. It's been a tax on us. Kamala Harris was right. Y'all ain't want to listen. And so now you got to pay the money back. Problem is, when are they going to pay the money back to us?
1: Right. And I'm assuming this $100 billion, is that from tax money?
0: That's from, yeah.
1: Yeah, so the consumer, us, the American people, so we basically paid the tariffs twice.
0: How about that?
1: We paid it for, you know, for the inflated prices when we've been shopping. And then we paid it again to pay the companies back for inflating the prices.
0: Yep, because that money ain't out of Trump's pocket.
1: Right.
0: You know what I mean? It's just not out of, you know, any of his cronies' pocket. That's out of our pocket, man. What a mess. Story number three. Several members of Philadelphia City Council and a bevy of LGBTQ community leaders on Wednesday sharply criticized Police Commissioner Kevin Bethel, who testified about the department's response to Pride festivities in the city's neighborhood in June and largely defended the force's crowd control tactics that had drawn outrage. Bethel acknowledged that June 7th was not a perfect day and vowed that the police department would implement more robust planning procedures ahead of next year's celebrations. But he stopped short of apologizing for the police department's response, saying chaotic scenes from the Pride events were part of officers' attempts to disperse crowds in the neighborhood where thousands of people congregated instead of the city's official festival on the Benjamin Franklin Parkway. Among them, Bethel said, were hundreds of teenagers, some of whom were seen on video fighting. There's a large group of young people who had descended into the neighborhood for what they think is something there. Bethel said, there's nothing for them there other than to take over the street. That comment did not sit well with council members and dozens of LGBTQ community members who attended the hearing at City Hall. And council member Rue Landau, who is the first openly LGBTQ person to serve on council, said, your testimony today and what I'm hearing is both painful and perplexing. It's mind-boggling to think that you and your team would not know that people were going back to the neighborhood. So I want to know what y'all think about it. Give me a call, 215-634-8065. That, of course, is the number you can call to get in. And we got our question for the culture. What are we asking this morning, Fahim?
1: All right. If someone has 24 hours in Philadelphia, it's their first time here, where are the first three places you're going to take them?
0: All right. So this question addresses one of the things that I hear from the listeners. I ran into a couple of listeners at the event for National Night Out the other night. One of them said, why you always telling us we got to stick to one answer? I'm like, so everybody else can have answers. Well, guess what? This time you got three. You got three answers. If somebody has 24 hours in Philadelphia, where are the first three places you're taking them? Give us a call, 215-634-8065. I am Solomon Jones. This is WURD Radio. We'll be right back.

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1: Right after having cleared an accident on southbound 95 south of Woodhaven Road, things are loosening up along the way, including east on Woodhaven Road down from Bristol Pike. That was the reason for your delay. We are still a little flooded out there on State Road, so still blocked officially between Station Avenue and Street Road. And on the northbound outer roadway, where an accident investigation still blocks the right lane north of 195, traffic's a little sluggish, but naturally so. I don't think there's really a problem there anymore with regard to the ride itself. Lisa Fairfax, Total Traffic.
0: It's time for a check on the weather on WURD.
2: Good Thursday, everyone. Here is your current weather forecast for the Philadelphia area. Mostly sunny, hot, and humid today. A slight breeze. The high gets up to 92, and that should probably begin what's going to be our next several-day heat wave. Partly cloudy overnight, a slight chance of showers or thunderstorms, the low 75. And then tomorrow, mostly sunny, hot, and humid again, but this time with a chance of some afternoon showers or storms, high of 91. Saturday, mostly sunny and 90 with a slight chance of showers. Once again for today, mostly sunny and 92. I'm Randy Chepigan with your Philadelphia weather.
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0: Good morning. 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And I want to welcome you back to Wake Up with Word. And we're taking your calls at 215-634-8065. That is 215-634-8065. So I'm going to say something controversial. Get your kids.
1: Yeah.
0: Get your kids.
1: Yep.
0: I mean, that solves everything. Get your kids, man. You know, they going running rampant, you know what I mean, in the neighborhood. Y'all down 13th for Walnut someplace at a celebration. Ain't got nothing to do with you. You down there wreaking havoc. Let the people have a celebration, man. Why are you down there wreaking havoc? Get your kids. Get your kids. And that solves everything. You know what I'm saying? You know, if we parent and actually know where our kids are. Now, you ain't going to know where they are at all times. They're going to do stuff you ain't going to know about it till 30 years later. I mean, that's just the truth, right? If you know about it at all. There's going to be some stuff they're going to sneak and do. But you got to do your due diligence as a parent and get your kids. That way, they not down there wreaking havoc at somebody's festival. They trying to have a festival and your kids down there running rampant. No, get your kids, man. That shouldn't be the cop's job. Yeah. That's your job to get your kids.
1: Right. You shouldn't want it to be the cop's job.
0: Right.
1: You know, because if somebody else gets your kids, it ain't going to be with love.
0: That's right.
1: You know, it's so weird to me because as technology has advanced, somehow it seems to have gotten harder to parent, which I don't understand because, like, you know, when I was a kid, you know, my mom ain't have no way to, like, there was no cell phones or anything, so my mom ain't have a way to call me or track me or anything like that. Like, she just trusted that I went from school to home and I'm doing what I was supposed to do.
0: Mm-hmm.
1: You know, and it got done, and I was afraid to do anything other than that.
0: Yeah.
1: But now, at a time where, I mean, literally everywhere you look, there's a camera recording.
0: Yeah.
1: Every kid has a cell phone or a tablet that you can call them, you can FaceTime them, you can track their location. Mm-hmm. You have all these resources, and somehow you have no way to control your child.
0: Yeah, you gotta get your kids.
1: Yeah.
0: And I, you know, that really comes down to the willingness to parent. And I know that there are some things that, you know, we look back on and our parents did, and we like, I'm going to do things different. You know. But some of the things that our parents did that you want to do differently, those things actually worked. And so my advice regarding what happened in June at the Pride Day Festival is get your kids. 215-634-8065. That is the number you can call to get in on the conversation right here at WURD Radio. You don't need city council hollering at the police commissioner. You don't need the cops trying to get your kids and all. No, you get your kids. Man, that way you ain't got to worry about it. You know what I'm saying? Get your kids, man. 215-634-8065. That is the number you can call to get in on the conversation right here at WURD Radio. Mike from North Philly is on line one. Go ahead, Mike. Go ahead, Mike. Mike from North Philly, going once. Go ahead, Mike.
2: Good morning, Solomon. Can you hear me?
0: Yeah, I can hear you now. Go ahead, bro.
2: Good morning, good brother. How you doing?
0: I'm good, man. How are you?
2: Man, it's still humid out there. You said it's going to be 90 in the 90s coming up?
0: Yep, I'm ready.
2: Oh, God.
0: I got my summer gear on now. I'm ready, bro.
2: And I'm working at nighttime. It still be so humid. I can't stand it. Anyway, you know, Solomon, after the election of Trump twice, for me, I will never look at this country the same way again because the scab has been pulled off and the wound is just festering with racism.
0: Yeah,
2: it's Trump has shown us you can do whatever you want. It don't matter what the Constitution says. I'm going to do what I want to do.
0: Yep.
2: And guess what? I got enough senators and congressmen. In the Supreme Court, I can do what I want to do. And it's sad. So we got to get out there and vote. Now, you explain what happened to down the neighborhood. Because I was wondering, I kept saying to myself, what happened down there?
0: Yeah, yeah.
2: You know, I thought the cops was down there beating up the LGBT2+ community.
0: Yeah.
2: But it was the kids, huh?
0: It was the kids.
2: But you know how that is.
0: I know.
2: What a grandmom is what, 35 now?
0: Yeah.
2: On social media. She's busy trying to keep her man and not worrying where her kids are. But if you don't get your kids, the system going to get them or somebody going to hurt.
0: Yeah, very true.
2: I have a question for Fahim today.
0: Okay, what you got for Fahim?
2: What made you move to Philly from Dallas, and did you know you were coming straight to Eagles country, and were you scared?
0: Okay. Fahim, you heard the question.
1: Did I know I was coming to Eagles country?
0: He said, what made you move to Philly from Dallas? Did you know you were coming from Cowboys to Eagles country, and were you scared?
1: Well, I didn't move directly from Dallas to Philly. I lived a couple places in between.
0: Okay.
1: But, like life happens, I had to follow the work. Mm-hmm. You know, it's like came here for a job. But I knew it was Eagles country, but I mean, at the time, y'all had won nothing. So I ain't had no reason to, I had no reason to be afraid. See. Like, well, yeah, I'm coming out here. I was bragging. Yeah. Matter of fact, I even bet, what did I bet somebody? I bet somebody. I said, and I had to eat my words. I think that was actually the year that y'all won the first Super Bowl. But I told one of my buddies, I said, I guarantee you the Cowboys will get another ring before the Eagles get their first one. Uh-huh. And then that was the year y'all won. So uh-huh. I stopped making the bets after that.
0: There you go. All right, Mike, there's your answer.
2: And the last thing is, the three places I'm going to take people.
0: Yeah.
2: Penn's Landing.
0: Ooh, beautiful.
2: I'm going to take them to Kelly or MLK Drive because it's just beautiful out there. I love it.
0: Me too. Me too.
2: Just the way it looks, the river, it's beautiful.
0: Yep.
2: And the last place, I'm going to wait till it gets dark. Mm-hmm. I'm going to take them down Kennington to show them my real life thriller.
0: Oh, thank you for my call. Thank you for your call this morning on WURD Radio. Yeah, that is real life thriller. Go down Kensington at night, boy, you're going to see some stuff, Jack.
1: Yeah.
0: You know what I mean? Just craziness. So let's go to Sister Murray. She's online, too. Go ahead, Sister Murray.
3: Hey, good morning, Sal and the world family. And Mike, you just about to be gone.
0: Mm.
3: Hey, Sal, let me tell you something. Take all them bad kids and bring them down to the Man Up program.
0: Yep.
3: That's what you can do for all them bad kids. Mama, load them up. Get them down there. Hey, listen, let me tell you something. I hear you having a barbecue this weekend. Is that true?
0: No, I'm not having a barbecue this weekend.
3: Oh, I thought the Man Up program was having a barbecue out in the park. It's not this weekend.
0: No, it's not this weekend. Mm-mm.
3: Okay. Mm-mm. All right.
0: We'll let y'all know.
3: Okay. Yeah. All right. Well, you know what?
0: What?
3: When I will bring them right to the barbecue.
0: Okay.
3: If they only have one day, I'll bring them to the barbecue. Then I'll take them right on down to WRD, right outside the Incense radio station, the baddest radio station in the entire country. And look here, God says, do what? Be a careful giver. And God is good all the time, ain't he?
0: He is indeed.
3: Say God in church. God is good.
0: All the time. All right. Thank you, Sister Murray. Appreciate you calling this morning on WURD. That reminds me, I'll be bringing the word on Sunday at the Great Commission Church at 10:45 a.m. We're at 2043 East Byrne Avenue. Come by and shout an amen for a brother. Diane from South Philly is on line 3. Go ahead, Diane.
4: Solomon, good morning. Again, you're putting the icing on the cake.
0: Thank you. Knowledge, voice.
4: Mm-hmm. Awareness.
0: Mm-hmm.
4: When I look at three things, one of the things I think of the first is Belmont Plateau, the view of Philadelphia.
0: Yeah.
4: And because some people don't know that our park is bigger than Central Park in New York.
0: Yeah, Fairmount Park is huge.
4: Yes, it hasn't been taught in school. That's another thing that's been taken away.
0: Mm-hmm.
4: And number two, I would take them, I would try to walk them through certain areas of Philadelphia where there are no black businesses and churches.
0: Mm.
4: It used to be the past.
0: Mm.
4: You know, we can't overlook that because look at Ridge Avenue, look at South Philly, look at North Philly, look at Germantown.
0: Mm-hmm.
4: And number three, I would definitely take them to Kenny Gamble's block, which is a couple of blocks from me, to let them see the music, the development, the sounds that is international all over.
0: Mm-hmm.
4: When you say Philly International, Kenny Gamble's birthday is going to be next week. You have to think about, well, what's so good about Philadelphia?
0: Yes.
4: Let's mention part of it, of Philadelphia, is the music. Because we don't have anything. Well, they took City Hall. You can't see City Hall. I can go to my rooftop and see the tip of his hat, if it's even a hat.
0: Mm-hmm.
4: And then Solomon, one more thing.
0: Mm-hmm.
4: Trump is at it again.
0: Mm.
4: Now they're trying to get Blunt, Tom, what's his name? Blank, the one for, he's going to be Attorney General.
0: Mm-hmm.
4: They're trying to get him in there. I think it's two Republicans are holding back.
0: Yeah, well, they settled that, so now they are going to get him in there. Those two Republicans wanted him to give them in writing that they have canceled that $1.8 billion fund to give to the January Sixers.
4: like you said, they always, somebody, they too probably kissed the ring, like you always said.
0: Yep.
4: Oh, Solomon, we got to get better. We got to get better.
0: Yes, we do.
4: Sugar Lady said, hey.
0: Tell Sugar Lady I said, hey.
4: Let's keep hope alive.
0: There you go. Thank you so much. Appreciate your call on WURD. We're going to go to break on the other side. We're going to

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0: 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This is Solomon Jones on 900 AM, 96.1 FM, WURD. So we're talking about a number of things. The U.S. military has used up nearly 80% of its interceptors for a key missile defense system, and military commanders warning that the Pentagon's munitions stockpile is dangerously low. And guess what? All of that could have been avoided if the president had not started a war with Iran with really no plan on how it was going to end. Like, why would you do that? Just silly stuff, man, and stuff that really puts us really in harm's way at this point.
1: Yeah, because the reason why most countries leave us alone is because the U.S. is known to have a big, powerful military
0: right. And
1: all these weapons. Well, now the world knows, oh, you're low on ammo.
0: Mm-hmm. Yeah. Yeah. Hit them now.
1: Yeah.
0: You know what I mean? So, you know, just why are you doing that, man? And that's why you have to have competent leadership in place. You can't just put people in place who you know don't really have the temperament that they need in order to lead. Don't have the restraint that they need in order to lead. Just do anything and say anything that comes to their mind. You can't put people like that in charge. Meanwhile, the big three news stories: Abdul El-Sayed won the Democratic primary for U.S. Senate in Michigan, becoming the latest left-wing candidate to capture the party's nomination ahead of November's midterm elections. Now, all that has to happen is that those elections have to actually take place. I have a feeling that the Trump administration has something up their sleeve. Story number two, the Trump administration said it has refunded about $100 billion of the tariff revenue that was collected before President Donald Trump's so-called Liberation Day duties were struck down by the Supreme Court. And story number three, several members of city council and a bevy of LGBTQ plus community leaders on Wednesday sharply criticized Police Commissioner Kevin Bethel, who testified about the department's response to pride festivities in the city's neighborhood in June and largely defended the force's crowd control tactics that had drawn outrage. And the commissioner said, look, you know, a bunch of kids down there fighting and wreaking havoc. And, you know, they hollered at the commissioner, and I'm like, y'all need to be hollering at the parents. Get your kids. You know what I'm saying? All of that could be avoided if you just get your kids. That's all you got to do. You know what I'm saying?
1: It's that simple.
0: Get your kids, man. 215-634-8065. That, of course, the number you can call to get in on the conversation. Let's go to the phone lines. Of course, we got our question for the culture as well. What are we asking today, Faheem?
1: All right. If someone has 24 hours in Philadelphia, where are the first three places you're taking them?
0: All right. We're giving you three answers this morning. Let us know. 215-634-8065. Will Mega from West Philly's online four. Go ahead, Will.
2: Solomon, you are on to something, brother. I'm telling you, I guarantee you, if you do the Get Your Kid T-shirt fundraiser for Man Up, I guarantee you we will buy them. I guarantee you.
0: Okay.
2: Because it applies to so many things.
0: Doesn't it?
2: Get your kids from running the street, grandparents telling their children to come pick up your kids.
0: That's right.
2: That you left at my house. Teachers, when you leave these kids and don't pick them up from school, they all go, listen, it's like this. Every school, elementary school is about nine. It's like nine parents, right?
0: Right.
2: They come late every day. Most times it's the same group of teachers or adults who have to wait for these parents to show up half hour later. They can wear these shirts. Get your kids. I'm telling you, we can raise the money for Man Up. I got my first $25 on my Man Up T-shirt. Get your kids.
0: Get your kids. I love it, Will. We might do it, too.
2: I'm trying to tell you, bro. You got to do it. My place where I'm taking, who are we taking somewhere for 24 hours?
0: Somebody, they visiting Philly for the first time. So the first three places you're going to take them.
2: I'm going to start out at Mother Bethel.
0: That's good.
2: Yeah, Mother Bethel, you know, there's just so much history and power. All those pastors who have been there, you know, you've been in there. You see those, see the images of those black men on the wall. From hundreds of years ago, and you're like, whoa, black people were free in Philadelphia then. Then you got to walk them through the Seventh Ward. You know, you take them to tour the Seventh Ward so they can see the Institute of colored youth, mm-hmm. its origins, black people having school,
0: yeah.
2: where you had where we had to get our own kids.
0: Mm-hmm.
2: You could,
0: get your kids.
2: Right? Bruh, today is get your, Solomon, we need a get your kids day. We need to tell Kiyata Johnson and the mayor that we need an official get your kids. It should be the first day of school.
0: Yep.
2: Get your kids.
0: Get your day. Kids.
2: All right, brother. Have a good day.
0: All right, man. Thank you so much. I appreciate your call. We might be on to something, Fahim.
1: Hey, listen, that's how it happens.
0: You know what I mean? Get your kids. I mean, that's it. Right. That's it. That's the whole thing. That's everything. You know what I mean? Because if you get your kids, guess what? Crime goes down.
1: Mm-hmm.
0: If you get your kids, your household is in order. If you get your kids, then chaos is reduced in the street. If you get your kids, then they grow up to be responsible adults. Yeah, get your kids. You know what I mean?
1: Listen, I'll get a shirt.
0: You know? 215-634-8065. That, of course, the number you can call to get in on the conversation right here at WURD Radio. Y'all sitting up hollering at each other and arguing with the police commissioner and y'all arguing with other members of city council and arguing with the other. No. Parents, get your kids. That's it.
1: Yeah.
0: You know what I mean?
1: Yeah. A lot of times people get mad at the consequence of the action versus addressing the action.
0: Right.
1: Like, you're mad at how police were treating your kid in the street.
0: Mm-hmm.
1: Why was your kid in the street?
0: Yep.
1: You know, that's the issue.
0: That's the issue.
1: Right.
0: That's the whole thing right there. Get your kids. That's your responsibility. Man, I wish, I'm grateful that, you know, we haven't been in situations in my household, man, with even Solomon, where, you know, they had to have some kind of police interaction. You know what I mean? Because we discipline them at home. We tell them what to do at home. This is what you need to do. This is what you don't do. This is what you bet not do. You know what I'm saying? I mean, that really is the bottom line. Get your kids, man. 215-634-8065 is the number you can call to get in on the conversation right here at WURD Radio. And let us know your comments on this morning's show. 215-634-8065 is the number you can call to get in on the conversation right here at WURD Radio. So let's go to the phone lines. Let's go to line two. Brother Jacob from Alney's on line two. Go ahead, Brother Jacob.
3: Hey, peace be unto you, Solomon Fahim, word family. Look, mm-hmm. I need a few of them shirts, man. I'm 3X, you know what I'm saying.
0: Right,
3: and they're
0: going
3: to be in different colors or what?
0: I think we should have them in different colors. Now, you know Man Up's colors are black, white, and yellow.
3: You got to have it in that color.
0: Right.
3: And then, yeah. Well, you got to have some pink for the ladies.
0: Yeah,
3: you know?
0: Yeah. Okay. So we might get a pink, get the writing in pink, get your kids in pink. Yeah.
3: Uh-huh.
0: Mm-hmm.
3: Yeah. Well, that's going to work. Well, that was a good thing. But look, Solomon.
0: Yeah.
3: You're right, man. Get your kids,
0: that's
3: man.
0: It. That's it.
3: You know, and then you get mad
0: mm-hmm.
3: when police got to be called in to get them, I don't know what you call them, man.
0: Mm.
3: Tasmanian monsters? Mm. I mean, what? You just go down to wreak havoc. Like you said, let the gay people have their thing.
0: Yep. You run it down there.
3: Y'all just need some stuff to do like that. And you know what? Somebody fed these people. The other day I was watching the news, and they showed a man getting shot, right? Mm.
0: Okay.
3: And homeboy, not only did they shoot him, he had to go up on him, walk up on him and pump a few more.
0: Mm.
3: Somebody fed that thing.
0: Yeah.
3: You know, to get up, to live long enough to be what kind of heart?
0: I know.
3: Do you have to be able to do that, Solomon, to another human being?
0: Mm-hmm.
3: So, yes, get your, one of them should be the X-ray to get your darn kid. All right, Solomon?
0: Yeah. I hear you, man. Yeah. Thank you, man. Thank you for your call this morning on WURD. I'm saying, you know, when I see stuff like that, I mean, I'm immediately, what are you as a parent doing with your kids? Immediately. That's my immediate thought. And you know, a lot of our parents, man, doing the best they can, you know, and I'm not saying that they're not. They are doing the best that they can. Some of them doing it by themselves, you know, and it's hard with two people, man, let alone with one. And so my hat's off to those who are really doing their best to raise their kids. But at some point, when your kids are out wreaking havoc habitually, right? Maybe once they do it, you don't catch them. You know what I mean? Maybe twice they do it, you don't catch them, right? But if they are habitually doing that, what are you as a parent doing to control? Get your kids. That's your job as a parent. No other job is more important. Your boyfriend, your girlfriend, that's not as important, right? Your love life, that's not as important. Your party life, that's not as important. The concert, that's not as important. The Osley Brothers tonight, that's not as important. You know what's important? Get your kids. That's the most important thing that you have to do as a parent. Get your kids.
1: Yeah. And I give people a cheat code. It's easier when they're little.
0: Yeah.
1: You know,
0: that's
1: like
0: right.
1: It starts day one when you bring them home from the hospital. Mm-hmm. Like, start parenting then. I feel like a lot of times
0: right. We
1: wait too long to try to parent your child. Like,
0: they're a
1: teenager, and now you're trying to get them to understand following rules.
0: Right.
1: It's way too late at this point.
0: Yeah.
1: They're done now. Like, no, I'm going to tell them when they're 3 years old, hey, put your toys in the toy box, or you can't watch cartoons.
0: Right.
1: You know, like when they're little, that's when it's really easy. Install it in them, so that way when they get older and they have a little bit more independence and freedom, like they just naturally won't do certain things because you've ingrained it in them.
0: Yeah, yeah, very true, man. We'll continue our conversation on the other side. I'm Solomon Jones. This is WURD Radio. We'll be right back.

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1: Listen up if you're downtown or heading out from the airport to the lower end of the Schuylkill Expressway. You're just going to sit there. Westbound I-76 is jammed solidly for 35 minutes. Vera Avenue to just past the Vine Expressway, where I-76 is blocked in the two right lanes for the accident that occurred westbound on the Vine Expressway at the ramp to westbound 76. So yeah, we've got a 15-minute delay that's trying not to be quite so drastic, but can't help yourself if you're already in that area. Watch out coming in from the Ben Franklin Bridge. There'll be a heavy backup there. Lisa Fairfax, Total Traffic.
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2: Here's your latest extended weather forecast for the Philadelphia area. Mostly sunny, hot, and humid today. A slight breeze, but a high of 92. And that begins our next multi-day heat wave. Partly cloudy overnight, a slight chance of showers or thunderstorms, the low 75. Tomorrow, mostly sunny, hot, and humid again, but this time with a chance of some afternoon showers or storms, the high 91. It's going to be a plenty hot summer weekend. Saturday should be mostly sunny. Continued slight chance of showers with a high of 90. Sunday, just plain old bright sunshine. Again, a high of 90. And then Monday, sunny and 91. Chance of showers and storms returning for Tuesday. Otherwise, mostly sunny and 91. But today, it's mostly sunny and 92. I'm Randy Chepigan with your Philadelphia weather.
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5: Anybody that has an encounter that they are concerned about with the Philadelphia Police Department can file a complaint with our office. And what we do is we work with that complainant to make sure that we understand fully what their complaint is about. We work with them to help package it up in a way that is going to be helpful in terms of being able to review it. And then unfortunately, what we have to do right now is send it inside to internal affairs. So this is one of the concerns of the agency, is that over, you know, 500,000 people said, give CPOC the ability to do independent investigations. And what has happened is that the Fraternal Order of Police has determined that because this deals with discipline, right, who investigates their members, that it needs to be bargained for. And so it has to be thought through a police contract. And so I want to be clear to the community that we're not doing them, but we also have the ability to monitor. So okay, any case that we package up and send off to internal affairs, we can monitor. And when we monitor, we do have the ability to ask questions. We also oftentimes accompany complainants to ask questions of the officers during that part of the investigation.
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0: Good morning. This is Solomon Jones on 900 AM, 96.1 FM, WURD. And I want to welcome you back to Wake Up with Word. And yeah, man, get your kids. I think it really does come down to that. You know, the whole thing that happened June 7th in the neighborhood, they were having their festival. There were some other things going on in the city of Philadelphia. Some young people decided to converge on that and wreak havoc. The police responded. People were angry that their tactics were heavy-handed, and maybe they were. I mean, I'm not condoning police beating children mishandling children. I'm not condoning that. If that happened, that's wrong. That needs to be addressed. But you know what else needs to be addressed? Get your kids. Get your kids.
1: Yeah, if they were under control, it wouldn't have got to that point.
0: You know what I'm saying? Right. Get your kids. Like, you know, the older I get, man, the more I don't have patience for foolishness. And I watch the way that some of us have kind of abdicated our authority in terms of parenting. Some of us mistreat children in terms of parenting. Man, you ever see somebody, a mother cussing her kid out?
1: Yeah.
0: And it hurts me to my heart because that child is internalizing that. And that's going to come out later on in that child. And so if you pour hate into a child, guess what's going to come out? Hate. Why are you doing that? You mad at the father or mad at the mother or mad at the other parent or mad at your circumstances that you created for yourself. The kid didn't create that. You did. I mean, let's just be honest. Right. And so you are now, you know, cursing out that kid like that child is your enemy, man. And oh, my God, it hurts me to my heart to see that. Yeah. It really does.
1: Yeah. A lot of times you find, you know, we talk about, you know, bullies a lot. A lot of times you find, like, school bullies, mm-hmm. a lot of them have at-home issues.
0: Yeah.
1: And that, and to your point, that anger comes out, you know, when they're in school on somebody, you know, that they feel is, like, weaker than them.
0: Mm-hmm.
1: Because yeah. they feel weak at home.
0: Right.
1: Right.
0: I mean, it's just, you know, come on, man. You know, we gotta do better. And so, you know, we try to work with young people, but I'm telling you, I see the circumstance of that. Right. See, they come to me later on. They 20, 25 and don't know how to take direction, don't know how to accept discipline, don't know how to accept responsibility, don't know how to do a job, don't know how to respond in a conversation, don't know how to open their mouth. They sitting up mumbling. Right. And it's because they haven't had the parenting that they need in order to help them to function in basic social situations. Get your kids. 215-634-8065. That is the number you can call to get in on the conversation right here at WURD Radio. Wanda from South Philly is on line one. Go ahead, Wanda.
2: 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Listen, I'm with Will and I'm with you.
0: Mm-hmm.
2: Get your kids. Mm. And the bottom line, if the parents say get your kids and do what? We as leaders and the city council and everything else, maybe they need to put something together to tell people where they can take their kids. Redirect your kids, not just get your kids. Get your kids, redirect your kids. And then we need to finish this preschool message that most formidable years are from zero, used to be from 0 to 12, they would tell you that. Now they're 0 to 7. Mm. So we have to start when these children, before they are even born, you have to set things up. And if you know things like what instruments and music can do, but then again, back to what's available for your kids. How many kids say now that they did ballet, dance, and a whole lot of other things that a lot of us grew up with, and the Boys and Girls Club and PAL was available? So we can't just tell them to get their kids, but I tell you what, that's a good T-shirt, and you can get organizations to support it. Mm-hmm. Be non-support, get your kids, mm-hmm. and redirect mm-hmm. your kids.
0: Mm-hmm.
2: So y'all on it. And the other thing Will said, mm-hmm. when you talk about where to take people, yes, start with Mother Bethel, but let's start with the first three things is our history, because if a people do not know their history, it will repeat itself. Mm-hmm. Then 4 through 6, we can talk about what restaurants and where to entertain. Mm-hmm. But you're right. We got to get them. We got to redirect them. And the government needs to stay out of it. You remember, people start talking about locking parents up for, you know, abusing their kids and things of that nature. And a lot of that happened, and some people use it as an excuse. But y'all on it. Get
0: your kids. Get your kids. All right. Thank you, Wanda. Appreciate your call this morning on WURD Radio. And, yeah, man, you know, I just think that at some point, it shouldn't be any government entity's job to control your children. It shouldn't. That's your job. That's your job to teach them how to comport themselves. It's your job to teach them how to be responsible. It's your job to teach them how to obey direction. Like, that's your job. They shouldn't get on a job and they trying to cuss out the boss because the boss told them, excuse me, you need to, you know, do what you've been asked to do. Do what you're being paid to do, right? They respond by cussing them out because you cuss them out as kids because they think that that's how you respond to something that you disagree with or that you don't want to accept responsibility for. Like, no, you start training them to take direction at home. That way they can take direction in school, they can take direction in the workplace, they can take direction, you know, in places where it is suitable for them to do so. You know what I'm saying? Like, you know, you got to train your kids, you got to get your kids, man, at home.
1: Oh, yeah, because sometimes, in some situations, you can't tell who's the child.
0: Right.
1: You know, like, right. Like you're both acting the same. Like, yeah. It blows my mind whenever you see something like, when you see, like, a parent and a child, like, fighting together.
0: Yeah.
1: Like, yeah. Like, unless it's a situation where, like, you're being attacked, I'm just right. Like, wait, so your child came to you and was like, such and such is doing this, and your adult thought process was, oh, well, let's go out there and fight them?
0: Mm-hmm.
1: Like, who, like, at some point, mm-hmm. you know, because what it ends up being a cycle that just trickles down because if it's a child that wasn't raised properly, mm-hmm. and then they become an adult, so you know, to your point of what you see mm-hmm. at times, so you have an adult that wasn't raised properly, that adult has a child, so now you have a child that's being raised by somebody who wasn't raised.
0: Right, right. And I think, you know, sometimes it's not even that we don't know that something's wrong in terms of mm-hmm. how our child is acting. It's that we won't accept it.
1: Mm-hmm.
0: Oh, not my child. Well, yeah, your child. You know what I mean? You need to correct that, but you don't want to accept it because you think your child walk on water. It's like, you know, that's fine if that's what you think, but everybody ain't going to think that, and they're going to take that behavior in the wrong place, and there's going to be a consequence. That's what happens. You know, so I just think that as a community, we can help each other. For those of us who do know a little bit better, you know, we need to be in relationship with others so that we can help them to do better as well. That's all. 215-634-8065. That's the number you can call to get in on the conversation right here at WURD Radio. You can also weigh in on Facebook at Forward at FORWURD. That is FORWURD. That, of course, is how you weigh in on Facebook. You got a number of people who are weighing in. Joanne Kemp said, there are times when your children have to learn to be creative and occupy themselves. We had to do it in the past. Phyllis Williams said, I know Commissioner Bethel and the Philadelphia police officers would love to see people wearing those T-shirts. Yeah, we're going to have to make them, Faheem. We're going to have to do it.
1: Yep, yep.
0: We're going to have to knock it out real quick.
1: People are calling for it.
0: Yeah, yeah, they are. We're going to have to give people what they want. Joanne Kemp said, also, there are times when your kids, okay, she said that. Monica Allison said, many of the summer camps were free for parents in our day. The price of these camps are out of control. There aren't enough services for parents who have limited income. So I'm going to tell you this as somebody who's run a day camp. Depending on what that camp entails, it could be very expensive to run that camp. And so, you know, support your community organizations, man. Support your community organizations that are actually trying to put things in place for your children. Whatever those community organizations are, you know, give them the support that they need and work with them so that they can put these things in place for your children.
1: Yeah, yeah. There are things in place that can help you, you know, hashtag get your kids. Like, just stuff that can help you. Like, a lot of these organizations, to your point, extracurriculars. I know it's a little harder because of, you know, what's going on with, like, funding with schools, things of that sort. That's like some programs have been lost, but you know, a lot of stuff I was in, on top of just having, you know, parents who disciplined me and parented me. Like, I was in a lot of things that instill discipline. You know, mm-hmm. I played sports. Discipline from your coach. Mm-hmm. You know, I did martial arts. Mm-hmm. Another highly disciplined thing. I was in the marching band growing up. That was another, like, so I was in a lot of additional, you know, extracurricular mm-hmm. activities mm-hmm. that, again, coached discipline.
0: Yeah.
1: You know?
0: Yeah. So we got somebody, Monica Allison said, look, the problem isn't always the parents. The laws are different than when we were kids. Parents were able to handle their kids differently and didn't have to worry about DHS and other entities telling you what you could and couldn't do. Let's remember that. Also, let's not act like we were not teens. We did plenty of things our parents didn't know about, which is why teen pregnancy in our day was high. So here's what I'll say. You can discipline your kids. You can't abuse your kids.
1: Right.
0: And there's a difference. And we all know the difference. You know what I mean? You can't abuse your kids. You know, and you have to discipline them when they're little.
1: Yeah.
0: Right? And that way you don't have to do it when they get older. You know what I'm saying? Like, you know, I very rarely physically discipline my children. Very rarely. You know what I mean? Levita was I was like, yo, slow down. You know what I mean? But, you know, because she wasn't playing.
1: Yeah.
0: You know what I mean? But in terms of disciplining your children, there are many ways to do that. And sometimes time out ain't enough.
1: Yeah.
0: You know what I mean?
1: Look, a 5-year-old don't know what the law is.
0: No, you know, they don't know.
1: You're waiting until they're old enough to know the law
0: right.
1: and stuff.
0: Then like, they call it on you. Like, all right, go ahead and call. You know what I mean? But yeah, I think that, again, you have to have an atmosphere of discipline, respect, and setting an example for your kids. You know, one of the things that I love is when Father's Day comes around, you know, it's great that they drive me around. I love that. You know what I mean? Man, I finally get to have somebody drive me around, right? I love that. But the thing I love is the handwritten notes that I get from my kids explaining to me why they love and respect me. Because they've seen me work hard all my life for them, right? To create a better future for them. They've seen me love their mother. They've seen me take care of our household. They've seen me mete out discipline. They've seen me get out in the community and help others, right? They've seen all of that, and they will express that. And I'm like, man, that bring tears in my eyes when they do that, because it's like, wow, y'all saw that, you know? And that's another way. You have to set an example for your kids, man. They watching what you do more than what you say. You know what I'm saying?
1: Yep.
0: I've learned that.
1: Yeah, it's learning that balance. As a parent, it's learning that balance between, you know, it's the difference between fear and respect.
0: Right.
1: A lot of people parent through fear.
0: Right.
1: And think that's like, no, that's not the way to do it. You want your children to respect you. They can fear, like, consequences, but not fear you.
0: Right.
1: As the person. Like, you don't want your child to be afraid of dad or afraid of mom.
0: That's right.
1: But you could be like, I'm afraid of letting mom down. Mm-hmm. You know, something like, you know, something that's, it's almost like, even as an adult, we see it, like, you know, in work life, like, we've had, you know, bosses that, like, the employees in a way fear, mm-hmm. like, oh man, you know, you can come in here and mm-hmm. write everybody up and threaten mm-hmm. to fire you. And then you just have bosses that you got your work done just because you respect them.
0: That's right.
1: Yeah.
0: That's right. And there's a difference. And that's what has to happen, man, for us as parents. And so, you know, anybody saying that people are, and again, I said this, and I will continue to say this, but we got to stop making excuses, man. You know what I mean? At some point, like, you know, the rubber meets the road. You're responsible for your children. Bottom line, like, I don't care what's going on. At the end of the day, you are responsible. And so we got to figure out, like, how can we help each other to help our kids? That's where I'm at. 215-634-8065 is the number. Let's go to Diane from South Philly on line 2. Go ahead, Diane.
3: Hi, good morning, Salvin and Fahim. Salvin, you're making me late for my appointment. It's so good, I can't leave out the house. But I was, you know, coming up, mm-hmm. in our household, my dad, my mother, you know, it was 10 of us. But they kept us in the church. We had to go to church. We had to go to choir rehearsal. Mm-hmm. And we had activities at our church. We always was busy. So we really didn't have time to get in trouble. And my dad had his own business, so we were always working for him. Mm-hmm. So we had time, you know, to get in trouble, what I think was great. But I think that Philadelphia need more programs. You go to them suburbs, they had programs for those children. Mm-hmm. You know, they have, like, even for the girl, my granddaughter, she's 10, she played flag football or something. And the little boy, my grandson, he's 5, he's on the football team. I think Philadelphia need more programs. Like, back in the day, they had a lot of programs back there where children can go to. You know, when children don't have nothing to do, they're going to get in trouble. You know, idol mind is the devil's worship. So I think Philadelphia need to invest more money into programs for our kids to stay off the street.
0: Yeah, I hear you. 215-634-8065. So Monica Allison responded. She said, I found it. She said they can't be responsible for kids when they aren't responsible adults. That part right there. And you're right. So we have to help each other. And that doesn't mean you jump in and you immediately in people business. The first thing you start out with loving your neighbor is saying hi. Let's start there. Right. Form a relationship. You know, watch out for their home and their property and their personal safety. Like, you know, watch out for people. When people know that you care, they don't, you know, they don't care what you know until they know that you care. So you got to figure out how to form relationships with people so that you can give them the help that they need. We're going to go to break. On the other side, we're going to continue the show with Word on Business. I'm Solomon Jones. This is WURD Radio. We'll be right back.

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1: They lately called out for an accident. Northbound 295 and we're jammed solidly for just under 40 minutes. Warwick Road, where the left shoulder is containing the issue for now, near exit 36A for Route 73 South. Steer clear of 295 in Mount Laurel. Westbound I-76 is just under a half an hour's ride. Bear Avenue to where an accident occurred on the Vine Expressway at the ramp for the Schuylkill to go west. Westbound I-76, two right lanes are blocked just past 676. Lisa Fairfax, Total Traffic.
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0: Thanks, Solomon. And if you're calling outside of Philadelphia, dial 1-866-361-0900. 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Great. 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

0: I'm a hustler. 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
4: 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Alana Bell Benjamin of Bell Naturals going to join us in just a few minutes. Kaya, I want to start with you because one thing that's happening, there's a lot of chaos that's happening in the financial world and in the world period. But one thing that's happening is the stock market is going up. You know, what's going on with interest rates in terms of people looking to get money in order to fund their businesses?
5: So right now, you know, I agree with you. It's an interesting time right now because in terms of interest rates, I have a lot of clients that are looking for equipment financing. And so those rates are looking pretty good. We have rates that are as low as the upper fives, sometimes like the higher sixes. So we're seeing a lot of success with that. Practice finance, doctors, vets, dermatologists, we're seeing a lot of clients looking to either expand their practice or looking to purchase equipment. But the interest rates as far as business, capital, it's looking pretty good right now. So, yeah.
4: Okay, so interest rates looking good. But what about the other things that people need in order to start a business? You know, we did a story this morning, Pam, on tariffs. So the tariffs went away, then the tariffs came back, and now you're trying to do it in another way. What does that do to, I guess, the stability that people need in order to start a business?
6: I would say that it teaches a business owner that they have to be able to be flexible and watch the trends and always, you know, position themselves properly. And this is why it's so important to have a line of credit because you may not need to use it at the moment, but it's there. And it's not going to cost you anything.
4: So there is our business owner, Alana, from Bell Naturals. I want to say it's not her fault because we had to move this segment because we have something going on here at WURD. So we just informed Alana. So, Alana, I appreciate you joining us this morning. She, of course, the founder of Bell Naturals. So, Alana Bell Benjamin, tell us about your business.
7: Good morning, everyone. Morning. My business is a natural skin care, hair care, and home essential business. So I have face products, body, home essential products. Everything is completely natural. I make everything myself from scratch.
4: Okay. And so it's hair, skin, body, butter. So tell us what's your best-selling product.
7: As of lately, it has been the deodorants. Okay. I don't know what it is about the deodorants. Everyone's trying to move to a more natural path when it comes to deodorants, especially trying to avoid different aluminums. And, you know, everyone's wanting to avoid microplastics and toxins in their body. So lately, that's been one of the biggest sellers, but it has always honestly been the soap.
4: Okay. Now, what made you start this business? What were you doing before this?
7: I was actually corporate for 15 years before this. I wanted to do something that I was a little more proud of when it came to helping other people in a unique way. The reason I actually started the business was because I had third-degree burns on my face and upper body at one point in my life. And they said that I would be permanently scarred for the rest of my life. So my mom and my grandmother proved them wrong. They said, oh, no, she's not going to stay that way. So the skin was slightly bubbled up on my face and upper body. And they showed that you can heal it in a natural way. And it kind of made me stick to it. Chemistry was always one of my strongest subjects. So I started doing more research and putting more energy into finding a natural way to do almost anything to your face and body. If there is a will, there is a way. Our ancestors did it without Neutrogena and Cetaphil and all the other big box brands. So I figured so can we.
4: So what has your journey been like in terms of doing this business? What are some of the things you've struggled with?
7: Some of the biggest struggles is getting people to understand that Bath and Body Works is not your only option. Or getting people to understand that everybody didn't jump on YouTube and create a business and just do, you know, the YouTube University research. A lot of people say, oh, well, how do I know your stuff work? How did you know Bath and Body Works smell good? How did you know Degree would work? You went by word of mouth. And a lot of the times, a lot of new customers I get are word of mouth from other customers or people that's willing to try to give it a chance. I tell people all the time, if you give something a chance, you don't know if that'll be your new item that works better than the thing that you've been committed to for so many years.
4: What's your vision for your business going forward?
7: I would love to open my store. I would love to create a safe space for people to learn a little more about products and about changing a lot of things in their lifestyle to a more natural option through my store, because I wanted to have what I would call the Sunday edit, where people would actually be able to sit down and learn more details about their ingredients and customize their scents, do a little things that would make their week a little easier, changing things, that routines that would give them headaches that they didn't even realize they were getting. Like a lot of the candles from Bath & Body Works or other big box stores have toxins inside of it that they don't even realize they're breathing in. And those little headaches they're getting, they add up throughout the week. They don't realize it's from that candle you're burning, or it's from that room spray that you've been spraying, or it's from your body mist or your perfume. I would love to kind of teach people to edit their way of life.
4: Okay. Love it. Pam, you heard a story. What are your thoughts?
6: First of all, I am a customer.
4: Okay.
7: Yes, Pam is.
4: Okay.
6: Yeah. All right. And yes, your deodorant does work. Works very well. I use the eucalyptus spearmint, and my husband also snatches it up from me and uses it. So I think that that's something that you should highlight on your website, on your social media, because right now it's hot. And you actually have a natural product that works. You know, many people were like, look, it's hot, I'm not trying this product right now. I don't want to take those kind of chances. So, I mean, you actually have something that works. So I would shout that out and make it known. And, you know, I'd be glad to give you a testimony on your website and get other people, because you're right there at LA Fitness. People coming from the gym. Hey, I also think that those are people that can be on your, you know, email blast when you have specials, because I never went to your website. Always purchase your stuff at the gym.
7: Yeah.
6: This was my first time ever going to your website. So I would say give people a reason to go to your website to look at other products. You have a nice line of other products, and I'm sure they're fantastic as well. Also, I noticed that you are on your Instagram that you're 5 years old. Congratulations.
7: Thank you.
6: So that means that's a milestone. That's very
7: important.
6: In the small business community, that's very important, because after 5 years, you have established loyalty. You have, you know, some traction. You have some data, you know, from your revenue. You're doing something very, very well, and you want to start analyzing that. So those are my recommendations. Start looking at the data and finding out, well, who's purchasing what? Why are they continuing to purchase? And hone in on the those of us who are your regular repeat customers and keep us coming and engaged.
4: All right. Thank you. And Kaia, you heard a story. What are your thoughts?
5: Well, one, I want to say congratulations on 5 years, because just thank like you said, that is a huge milestone. And for a lot of banks and financial institutions, we look at historical data. So we look at your tax returns when you're looking to get capital and you're looking to get lending. But my question for you is, are you fully self-funded? Like, how did you get off the ground? Because having capital is very important to businesses, you know, to grow. And yeah.
7: Yes, I was fully self-funded. The first, I'm going to be completely honest, the first 2.5 years, I wasn't fully committed to the business because, as I said, I was still corporate. So I didn't give it the energy I feel like it deserved. Mm-hmm. Although my business did turn 5, I couldn't give it the focus because I was doing 60-hour work weeks, making sure everything ran for a totally different company. And one day I kind of sat there and said, I think I can make this truly work to be something that's more than a side business if I give it the energy it deserves.
5: Yes.
7: And I had to take the time to give it the energy it deserves. And now it is something that I do full time currently.
5: You know, I was listening to Tabitha Brown, and she said sometimes your 9-to-5 can stifle your creativity. So it just, you know, it just made me think of what you just said. So, and you, congratulations in you taking that risk. So I know that being self-funded can be very tough. So at Bank of America, yeah, we do have grants, and we do have different programs to inject funding into your business. So it's called our Access to Capital Directory page. 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I'm really proud of you. 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Yeah.
4: All right. So Alana, how do people who want to get your product, how do they do it?
7: Well, they have a multitude of options. 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And there's plenty of options of products on there, or they could come in person. I've been at many different events. I always post them on my stories and my Instagram as well, and on my notes. I'm also at LA Fitness, Sheltenham, Bala Kenwood, and Abington, different days. Usually it's every other Tuesday at Abington, and is the opposite Tuesdays at Bala Kenwood, and then Sheltenham is usually a set schedule. But like

0: extension 3.
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1: All right. Alana Bell Benjamin from Bell Naturals, Kaia Huddy from Bank of America, and Pam Richwiller, founder and executive director of the Business Center. I want to thank you all for joining us this morning on WURD.
0: Thank you.
3: For having me.
1: All right. Take care. Of course, Word on Business brought to you by Bank of America. We're going to go to break. On the other side, we're going to talk with Everice Crawford, chief of staff at North 10. They've got a program to prevent illegal dumping in Philly. God knows we need that. We'll talk about it on the other side of the break. I'm Solomon Jones. We'll be right back.

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1: When you are struggling and you start thinking about giving up, I want you to remember the power of hope, the belief that something better is always possible if you're willing to work for it and fight for it. Our hope that if we work hard enough and believe in ourselves, then we can be whatever we dream, regardless of the limitations that others may place on us.
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0: Good morning. This is Solomon Jones on 900 AM, 96.1 FM, WURD. And I want to welcome you back to Wake Up With Word. Joining us now is Avarice Crawford. Am I pronouncing your name correctly?
1: Avarice.
0: Avarice Crawford. She is the chief of staff over at North 10. They are a nonprofit that's put together a program to help prevent illegal dumping in Philly, to which I can only say hallelujah. Tell us about the program. How did it get started, and where is it now?
1: Yeah, good morning.
0: Good morning.
1: Everything we do at North 10 is community-centered and community-based. We do this work in line with the community. And so in listening to the community, and especially in listening to our youth, when we ask them, what are the major things happening that you want to see change in your city? The biggest one was trash. And it came up conversation and conversation again. And we have a crew that we call our buildings and grounds crew, who cleans and greens the neighborhood and maintains it for us. And so we spoke with them. We spoke with community members to see, one, what is happening, and two, what is your way of thinking of how we can figure this out? What happens is we get boats that are dropped in our neighborhood on the corner, preventing kids from going to school. We get toilets and cabinets just dumped in our neighborhood that aren't dumped at any other places, but in Hunting Park, East Tioga, that's where people like to dump. And so to combat that, we were like, how can they do this the right way, right? What's the right way to get rid of this waste? There has to be places to do that. And with that, we connected with our partners at Burns Recycling & Co. And they were, you know, open to designing a system that allows us to provide vouchers to folks so that they can dump legally at the Burns Recycling Plant. So what that looks like is they contact us at North 10, or they contact one of our ambassadors to receive a voucher. And that voucher is worth up to $120, which allows them to dispose of a ton of material at Burns. And so not only are we finding that people are using the vouchers, people are providing their own money when the voucher is less than the total amount that they need to dump. Mm-hmm. So it's making an impact, and we're so proud to see it.
0: Yeah. So is it operating only in Nicetown, Tioga at this point?
1: So the Burns facility is right close to us, sort of in that Hunting Park in the 19140 area. But anyone can reach out for a voucher. They just have to use it at Burns.
0: So is that facility right there at Hunting Park in Germantown? Is it off of Germantown and Hunting Park?
1: It's not on Germantown. It's on Front and Hunting Park, probably. Yep.
0: Okay. Okay. Mm-hmm. So it's on Front Street. Gotcha. Yeah. So in terms of what kind of materials they can dump, because I had to take some stuff up to the dump, the city dump at Domino Lane last week, and somebody came with some construction material and they would not let them take that material there, which is like, you know, what are you supposed to do? Can people bring construction material there if they had to?
1: Yes, construction material at Burns is allowed. That is what Burns specializes in, the wood, the construction, any sort of recycling materials. Burns is able to take it and sort it out, and also reuse it for amazing things as well.
0: Okay, so how long has the program been running?
1: We've been up and running since October 2025.
0: And how's it going?
1: Right now, as of June 2026, when we did all our numbers, we had provided over 85 vouchers. Totaling about $10,000 in funding. And this funding is provided by the William Penn Foundation, who's doing a lot of initiatives around cleaning and greening of the city. And what we've really found, two exciting numbers, is that we've diverted over 215,000 pounds of waste. Mm-hmm. That's 107.5 tons of waste that would have been on the street that has been recycled at Burns. Mm-hmm. From about October to June. So amazing about those numbers. We're so proud of them. But what we're even prouder of to figure out is that not only are people doing that the right way, they're also putting up their own funds, right? So it's not something that people can't do. They just need an incentive to try and do something different. And so we're seeing that about 50% in addition to what we've provided are what folks are providing out of their own pocket. So. Okay. Amazing to see.
0: Any thoughts of expanding the program?
1: Right now it is a 3-year program. So this will, you know, end out about, you know, end of 2027. So we'll be in conversations to figure out what it looks like to continue it past there.
0: How do people get in touch with you guys if they want to participate in this?
1: Yes. So we have a few ways you can contact us at North 10. You can always just give a call to our main line. That is at 267-908-9000. Again, that's 267-908-9000. And you can contact us directly, and we will get the voucher.
0: All right. Give us the number one more time.
1: That number is 267-908-9000.
0: All right. Well, and of course, the website is North 10. That's North and the number 10, phl.org. N-O-R-T-H, the number 10, phl.org. And you can check them out there as well. Avarice Crawford, I want to thank you so much for joining us this morning on WURD.
1: Yes, thank you so much for the time. Have a great morning.
0: All right, you too. So a dubbing program, Fahim, that's what we need in Philadelphia.
2: Yeah, because she's right. There's certain streets you go down or corners you'll drive by where it looks like somebody literally just emptied a house.
0: Yep.
2: Just right there, just mattresses and dressers and couches, just right on the corner.
0: Yeah, and it's crazy stuff because when they try to take that stuff to the city dump, they're like, nah, you can't bring that here. You know what I mean? Like, I bought some, my wife, you know, she's a plant lady. So she had all of these pots and stuff that it was like, you know what? It's time to get rid of these. These been sitting here. So I took the pots and stuff up there. I put them in a bag, took them up there. The guy was like, what's in the bag? I was like, it's flower pots. He was like, let me see. Because he thought it was paint cans. Like, you can't take that. And it's like, okay, well, where are we supposed to take this stuff? And that's why it's dumping. Because people try to take the stuff and do it the right way. And it's like, nah, you can't bring that.
2: Right.
0: Or what do you expect people to do?
2: Right. Yeah.
0: You know?
2: Yeah, nobody wants to take the responsibility for it, but they don't want to hear it, though. Like, you can't put it here, but you can't give it to me either.
0: Right.
2: Yeah.
0: Okay, so now what?
2: Right.
0: You know, and so you have, you know, dumping. And the other thing is you have people who are contractors who aren't right, and so they don't want to pay to dispose of their stuff. And so they're like, man, we could just drop it right here. You know what I mean? We can just drive it right here.
2: Yeah.
0: You know, and you're right. There are certain spots where people go. And the city's trying to address that. I think they're putting cameras in some of those spots so they can catch people. But, you know, it's ridiculous, man. You know, you just have no respect. You don't live there. You don't have to walk by there. You just go and dump your stuff there. And you have no respect for the community. None. And so this is a program that's much needed. North 10. That's N-O-R-T-H, the number 10, P-H-L.O-R-G. You can check them out there, or you can give them a call at 267-908-9000 to learn more about that program. So I want to thank everybody for tuning in. And of course, we are going to go to break on the other side. We're going to replay the explosive first episode of the C Word, the podcast episode based on the Cancer Diaries by Reverend Larry Anderson. I'm Solomon Jones. This is WURD Radio. We'll be right back.

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1: Market Frankfurt L is running shuttle buses eastbound between Erie Torresdale and the Frankfurt Transit Center because of equipment issues. Click on SEPTA.org for more information. Other than that, I think we're seeing quite a vast improvement in rides leading into the city, particularly I-95 southbound, Vine and Schuylkill Expressway delays caused by an earlier accident in the city, all mitigating themselves rather easily. No major problems on rides into and out of Trenton for now. Lisa Fairfax, Total Traffic.
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2: Good Thursday, everyone. Here is your current weather forecast for the Philadelphia area. Mostly sunny, hot, and humid today. A slight breeze. The high gets up to 92, and that should probably begin what's going to be our next several-day heat wave. Partly cloudy overnight, a slight chance of showers or thunderstorms, the low 75. And then tomorrow, mostly sunny, hot, and humid again, but this time with a chance of some afternoon showers or storms, high of 91. Saturday, mostly sunny and 90 with a slight chance of showers. Once again for today, mostly sunny and 92. I'm Ray Chepigan with your Philadelphia weather.
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2: Dear Diary, when I look in the mirror, I see an unrecognizable image. It doesn't look bad, but when I look in the eyes, I can see that it's been through war. I can also see that there's been a lot of healing taking place. My name is AB and I'm a two-time cancer survivor. You wouldn't know it by just looking at me, but I assure you that my body and my soul bear the scars. I've seen the story play out in other people's lives numerous times. In most cases, I've watched people disappear and I've seen others wither away. There have been some that I've seen beat it, some with a determination and a belief system built on something more powerful than the enemy within. Not saying that those that didn't beat it didn't have it. I just noticed that to survive this thing, your faith has to be able to withstand attacks that your body wasn't prepared for. And I definitely wasn't prepared for this.
3: AB is Aaron Liner, and he's dealing with his second bout of cancer. Cancer doesn't happen in isolation. Life goes on, and sometimes along the way, life stops. He's lost a sister, a friend, and most recently, his father, all while fighting his own cancer battle. It's hard, but not impossible.
2: Going through everything that I've gone through, I don't stop to take the time to acknowledge, because it's just, I got to keep moving, got to keep fighting to get up. But with my dad being gone, he became the job. Now he's not the job
4: anymore.
2: Right. All right, what's on the schedule today? Because before we get up, all right, we got to go do this, do that, do that. Mm-hmm. And I'm healing at the same time, so I'm not focusing on what I am. But it kind of slowed me down. Like, oh, you got to acknowledge this grief. You got to acknowledge it. We was driving Saturday, Old York Road. And I look and see IHOP, and just start crying, like, whoa. Oh, yeah, that's where me and Dad used to go to breakfast. You know what I mean? Mm-hmm. Roll past the nursing home the other day, and it's over here. I'm driving, looking that way. I ain't even looking over there. Like, man, I got to go this way. It's the GPS that's sending me here. But don't look at it. Yeah, that's like, but, you know, I have the understanding of what it is, and I'm telling people I'm not okay.
3: When did you learn that you had cancer?
2: The first time, because I'm a two-time survivor, and I had two different types of cancers in a year and a half. So the first one I had was prostate cancer from a regular routine exam. Mm-hmm. Went through that process and had my prostate removed. It was after Pastor Anderson, after his. So I had walked with him, and then less than a year, maybe a year, I was diagnosed with prostate cancer after that. Mm. The second one was discovered while I was actually recording. I was in the recording booth, and my engineer, Don Groove, called me out, and he said, yo, something's wrong with your voice. Like, what do you mean? He said, every time that you say the letters P and S, it jumps on the screen. Mm-hmm. So the way it's coming out, it's really distorted. And he was like, your voice is sounding different. You probably need to get that checked out. Okay. And then we had men's breakfast that Saturday. Ben Moore was preaching. At that men's breakfast, we was in the sanctuary. Me and Pastor Candy was sitting there. And I put some food in, and it got stuck. And I'm sitting there like, and Pastor Candy's like, what's wrong? I'm like, I don't know. Got some water and flushed it down. Went to the doctor later on that week. And he looked in and he seen that mass, the base of my tongue. And everything changed from that moment.
3: The date was March 7th, 2023. And not even all he'd already experienced could prepare him for what was next. So you've dealt with two bouts of cancer, two different kinds of cancer.
2: Yep.
3: What was different the second time?
2: It attacked my throat, because I had throat cancer. Me being an artist, and I've made countless amount of records, you think I'll never be able to do this again.
3: Mm-hmm.
2: So it's like, okay, now what? You know, that's the one issue. Now what about eating?
3: Yeah.
2: Because I don't eat like everybody else.
3: Mm-hmm.
2: I can't eat, just go out. That's why I don't go out. Can't eat. It's a struggle for me to eat. So when I eat, it takes a while. So if you see, I've lost a lot of weight. I gained some. I'm losing weight now because I can't fully just sit down and eat. So it attacked me in a few different areas. You know, the treatment destroyed my throat. The cancer was bad enough, but then the treatment further just totally destroyed my throat. And like we talked about before, the treatment is the gift that keeps on giving. Because as you know, when I had the throat cancer, I had radiation. Well, shortly after, I had to have total throat reconstruction, and was on a feeding tube. So I've had two different times where I had feeding tubes, because after the treatment, my throat wouldn't heal, and they didn't know why. This isn't normal. They say one out of every 100 people this happens to. Well, I was the one. So I couldn't swallow food anymore. Had the Russian give me a feeding tube, and they don't know why I couldn't. Something was wrong. Eventually they found that because of the radiation had stopped, and even a year later it was still eating and destroying, because it just destroys, and it destroyed my throat. So the doctor, eventually I had 4 surgeries on my throat, and then I called him and said, something's wrong. This odor and this taste. He told me to get in immediately. And he got me the CT scan stat. And then he's like, yo, your carotid artery is in danger. And he said, your pain saved your life.
3: Mm-hmm.
2: He said, because everybody that I see in your condition, they flown in by helicopter.
3: Mm-hmm.
2: Where it already ruptured and they just bleeding out.
3: Mm-hmm.
2: And he had to do a whole reconstruction where he had to take a piece of my arm and put it in my throat. So this is right here, create a whole new wall.
3: Mm.
2: Had to take a piece of my leg and put it here.
3: Wow.
2: So even after that, so let's go another year. I started losing function in my arm, losing function in this arm. My face is numb. Like, what's going on? They do an MRI and they see that my spine is now compromised. It's collapsing, and it's choking off my nerves.
3: Mm.
2: So systematically, I was starting to lose everything to the point of paralysis. So he said, we have to do the surgery. So I had that surgery on the 14th of January of this year, where they had to do spinal surgery.
3: How many years have you been going through this from the first diagnosis until now?
2: Since 21. So one cancer to the next, it's just been nonstop.
3: But you said something in the beginning, because the story doesn't begin with your cancer. It really begins with your brother
2: right.
3: having cancer.
2: Right.
3: And you walking through it with him.
2: Mm-hmm.
3: What did you learn from that experience that you've been able to apply to your own?
2: That there's life after, because remember, we were in COVID, but just seeing faith at work in this, as because it's the only way he's going to get through it, you know. And when his situation was different, because he had to get his treatment isolated by himself.
3: Mm-hmm.
2: He didn't have his wife to go in with him because of COVID. So it was faith that he leaned on, and seeing that and putting that together, you know. And then I got it right after. So I had that basis to, like, all right, well, he got through it through faith.
3: Mm-hmm.
2: So for me, the fact that I had 2 different types of cancers in a year and a half couldn't have been nothing but God.
3: Mm.
2: So what do you want from me? And that's why I went and I pressed record and I started sharing my story. And it made a lot of people uncomfortable, like mm-hmm. my family members, really uncomfortable, but it's like, it's not about y'all. I heard something from God to share it. And I shared every bit of it, my journey. The good, the bad, and the ugly. You know, I shared it all. And I've been sharing ever since. So that's why my social media presence has grown, because I chose to try to take the sting out of that word and put more of it in Christ. Mm-hmm. And that's what I did.
3: What else do you think has grown? I know your social media presence has grown. You've been sharing your story. I'd imagine it's an up and down journey.
2: Yeah.
3: What are the ups like?
2: The ups for me is to know that nothing can separate me from God. Nothing. Cancer, you know, doesn't matter whether it takes me or don't. I'm going to be with him. And you got to, we say that. But when you're faced with it, like, are you really going to stand on what you keep preaching? Mm-hmm. Do you really believe this stuff? You know what I mean?
3: Yeah.
2: Do you believe it or are you just spewing it out? And I've made record after record after record about Jesus and God, and I'm a believer. But it was my relationship with him that grew and got stronger. And it was like, all right, well, this is what we're doing. All right, let's do it. And just walk through it. Like, because the only way to get to the other side of through is through. Mm-hmm. And me trying to circumvent the process, and you still got to go through it. So how are you going to go through it? You know, are you going to stand 10 toes down for him? Or are you going to cower and disappear and go in the corner and wither away?
3: Yeah.
2: And I chose not to do that. Hmm.
3: So you're making music, you're making social media, and sharing your story with people. Mm-hmm. What were people saying back to you? Because you're telling them about all of this stuff that you're going through. What were they saying back to you?
2: Very powerful things happen when I get people to get cancer. I get phone calls, I get inboxes, and like, yo, I got hit with this. Okay, I'm gonna walk with you. Let's walk through this thing. And I hold your hand as we walk through. Whatever level you need me, my phone is always on. If it's 3 a.m. and you going through it, call me.
3: Yes.
2: Let's do this. You know, because we can beat this monster. One way or the other, even if it take you, we still can beat it. Mm-hmm. Because at the end, you're going to be with him. You know, and I had a friend that just passed, Joe Medley. He called me when he got diagnosed with pancreatic cancer. And he was really, really honest with his feelings, because he was a soldier for the Lord. He's like, I can have conversations with you that I can't have with my wife, mm-hmm. or with somebody, because I've been there. And he was settled with it when they first diagnosed him. Like, yo, to be absent from the body is to be present with the Lord. And he was really, it wasn't just words in the book. And he died this year. And the doctors told him, when he asked, well, what's the final prognosis? He said, and the doctor said, people in your condition, they don't last 2 years. And Joe only lasted a year. Like, he didn't leave work. He was still working, mm-hmm. and still doing treatments, mm-hmm. and all of these things. And I'm like, man, like, you showing me something. You know what I mean?
3: Yeah.
2: And so I have situations like that. I had one gentleman told me that he was contemplating suicide. Mm-hmm. He didn't have cancer. But to seeing my strength and seeing everything that I've gone through and walked through, he felt encouraged. Like, man, if A can go through that, then I can deal with this. And that, I get more of that than anything. And I get a lot of inboxes of people just telling me how I encourage them as I'm going through. And I have some friends, high school friends, that lost sons this year, or a couple years, to gun violence. And I reach out to them. And they're like, man, you still got time to check on me? I'm like, yeah, it's my job. Life don't stop because I'm sick. You know what I'm saying? Mm-hmm. Like I used to say at UPS, if I was to die on that truck, they would move me off that truck, that route, and get finished that day. those packages are still going to get delivered. Life moves on.
0: Yeah.
2: So you got to continue to move forward like a soldier. I am a soldier. I'm a military man. I'm a soldier. The mission don't stop because you're down.
3: Sometimes the mission is about others, even as the losses mount. But there can be lessons in loss.
2: My sister died in August. And my father died on December the 5th. And I saw him go down when my sister died. That was his last daughter. That was his fifth daughter that passed away. And I seen he was done. And I'm like, something's wrong, because he had had a stroke earlier that year. But after she died and we buried her, he just got quiet and silent. And then, you know, he had an incident, and my wife, like, something's wrong with Dad. Got him to the hospital. They said, yeah, he had another stroke. And rapidly, it went down from September. And it seemed like it took, it was a million years, because we were running back and forth every day, but it was only a couple months.
0: Yeah.
2: By December the 5th, he was gone. You know.
0: Yeah, my father recently died from cancer.
2: Yeah.
0: And, you know, you're doing so much to try to take care of them. Right, you're going back and forth to the hospital. You're going to the doctor's appointments. You're trying to convince them to do what they're supposed to do, because they old set in their ways. And but it does. It moves quickly. It moves very quickly.
2: It don't stop, man.
0: How'd you get through all of that?
2: God, it's the faith, man. Because I mean, when it all boils down to it, that's all we really have. We came in by ourselves. We going out by ourselves. And we got to hold on to Him. Like, we just hoping that everybody else is okay. You know, I'm preparing everybody, because who knows what's going to happen, you know? But if I don't have Him, I don't have anything.
3: AB continues to fight throat cancer, and he continues to make music. We'll go out on his song, I Don't Look Like

0: everything in the mist, hoping to do. 900 AM, 96.1 FM, WURD. You just listened to The C Word, a special series of interviews produced by Solomon Jones. That was Aaron Liner, who told his story of fight and survival after being diagnosed with cancer. Up next, we're going to take a look back at the Summer of Freedom series as Solomon Jones takes us on a musical journey through the rise of Philadelphia International Records, the role of Sigma Sound Studios, and the impact of the sound of Philadelphia. Let's take a listen.
1: In the 60s, as Black America fought for civil rights, the music was in the marches. But by the 70s, the message was in the music. And the music was from Philadelphia International Records.

0: The story of how we got there started years before, says Chuck Gamble, president and CEO of Gamble Huff Entertainment.
1: Well, first of all, it started with the coming together of Kenny Gamble and Leon Huff. And actually, you know, them coming together back in the 60s, creating, producing and writing songs for The Intruders and of course, Jerry Butler and the Soul Survivors. And many hits came out of that.
0: Songs like this hit from Jerry Butler.

0: I'll tell you a quick story that initially Motown was trying to grab Gamble and Huff to come and record to Motown, to actually come to Detroit. My uncle tells me the story that Motown, and they had some success with the Intruders, Jerry Butler, Soul Survivors. Motown actually had them come out to Detroit. And Gamble Huff flew, they flew out to Detroit, and Kenny says the first time he had really been on a plane, and went out to Detroit, and they were trying to hire them as songwriters and producers on the Motown label. When they got there, they offered him a deal, and Gamble Huff, Kenny said no. And so he went back on the plane back to Philadelphia. And Kenny and Huff said when they got on the plane, they said, man, we just turned down Motown. What are we going to do now? So they come back to Philadelphia, and the rest is history. What is it that Gamble and Huff wanted to do? Well, they wanted to create not just love songs, but message songs.
1: Gamble and Huff weren't sure what would happen next, but Gordy was, and he told Smokey Robinson exactly what he thought.
0: He asked Smokey there. He said, Smokey, what did I tell you? He says, you told me, Barry, to call the sales department. You see these younger guys? They're going to beat us by the 70s because that Kenny Gamble wants to write message songs and a big band, and that's not what we're doing at Motown.
1: But the road to the hits wasn't just about the artist. It was tied to the place they came from. I asked radio veteran Jerry Wells about the city's impact on the label.
2: It was all about Philadelphia, just as Motown was all about the artists in the Detroit area. Philadelphia International focused on generally on Philadelphia artists. Now, they did work with some other people from other places, especially like Lou Rawls, for example. And there were some like that who they kind of resurrected their careers. But the emphasis was on the Philadelphia artists. And, you know, Philadelphia has long been a breeding place for artists of every genre. So they were kind of harnessing all of that and building it up under one umbrella.
1: But someone had to bring it all together. That person, according to Jerry Wells, was Kenny Gamble.
2: Well, he had the vision, I think, that we can do this vision. That, you know, we've got everything here in Philadelphia that we need. We've got the talent, we got the performers, we got the musicians, we have the songwriters. And, you know, he was the one that really decided, let's go ahead and start our own label. Philadelphia International. He had been on an artist with Kenny Gamble and the Romeos. He had been on Cameo Parkway Records, which was another ownership. It was white owned. And he still made acquaintances with all the musicians that were working in that area. Bunny Sigler and all of them were recording and doing work for this label. And he said, we should have something. Motown, Barry Gordy did theirs. They got a black owned record company. So why don't we do this? And he was able to inspire enough people to make it happen.

0: all they needed was money. They got it when someone needed them. Here's Chuck Gamble.
1: In 1971, they signed a deal with CBS Records with Clive Davis. At the time, CBS was trying to break into black music, and they needed a production team to come in, independent production team to come in. And if you would, knock Motown off the charts and come in with this sound, the sound that Kenny Gamble Huff came to, actually came to create. So 1971, that's how they created Philadelphia National Records, and it started, and from there the rest is history.
0: It's a history that can't be told without the other black-owned labels that were cranking out hits. In addition to Philadelphia International, there was Stax Records in Memphis, and at the very top, there was Motown. They were a hit-making machine, and Gary Shepherd knew that firsthand.
2: Well, when Philadelphia International got started, I was actually still in my hometown of Detroit, Michigan. Mm-hmm. I'd been on radio in college at Western Michigan University in Kalamazoo. I worked in Detroit at a station I grew up listening to, much like the WDAS of Philadelphia. This was WCHB, which was the first black-owned radio stations north of the Mason-Dixon line and east of the Mississippi to be programmed and owned by black people. Mm-hmm. So I was working there at the time, but I was able to hear the music coming out of Philadelphia. So, you know, I feel like, Solomon, I had the best of both worlds. Growing up in Detroit, around the whole Motown sound and being in music at that time, and I was still a young boy, and then moving to Philadelphia right in 1975, that's when the Philly sound, as you well know, was on that upward trend. It was trending upward and becoming hotter by the day.

0: wake up. The sound was all about the music, and the music was all about the studio.
1: Well, Sigma Sound, especially under the chief engineer, Joe Tarsia, had a certain sound that they were able to achieve in that studio. And they that became the signature sound of the Sound of Philadelphia, because everybody recorded there. There were actually recording studios at Gamble and Huff's offices on South Broad Street. But the big hits that they did, were recorded at Sigma, and they were given that same feeling, that same mix, so to speak, that really gave you that signature sound that you recognized as soon as the record started. It had that Philly sound, and that became the calling card of all those artists who were recording here.

0: Gary Shepherd, a drummer whose life and music goes far beyond radio, defines it another way.
1: I've heard the Philly sound being described as Motown and formal wear.
2: I like that. Because, but of course, behind it all, as you well know, musicians. And one of the things that played a big role in forming that Philly sound was Sigma Sound Studios. What role did Sigma Sound play in creating that sound of Philadelphia?
1: Well, you know, I got to give props to Joe and Cecilia Tarsia. They were the owners of Sigma Sound Studios. And the role that Sigma Sound played was huge because all of those hits that came out of the Philly sound were recorded at Sigma Sound Studios.
0: Chuck Gamble agrees.
3: So you can have, again, straight music business. You could have you have good lyrics, a good, you know, instrumentation, great artists, but nothing really happens until you have a great studio to capture this.
0: They had that at Sigma Sound Studios. It's shuttered now, and 12th and Race is home to the sounds of buses and cars. But echoes of the sound of Philadelphia are still here, if you listen closely. Here's Gary Shepherd.
1: I think about that music. I think about the arrangements. I think about the strings, the horns, the trombones, the French horns. You know, all of that lush instrumentation as far as the Philly sound is concerned, and those musicians who played it. You know, I mean, they were very, very gifted and talented, you know, and behind the leadership of Kenny Gamble, Leon Huff, and Tom Bell, they pulled all of that together. I mean, they worked with several other artists and songwriters like Bruce Hawes, Alan Felder, Norman Harris. I could go on and on and on naming the cadre of writers and musicians that were involved in putting the Philly sound on the map. And I've heard it said that every few seconds, there's a Philly sound song playing somewhere in the world.
0: The music at Sigma Sound Studios was created by a 45-piece band called MFSB. The sound quality was incredible, and you can hear it on every record. Here's Jerry Wells.
4: Philly International was known for, and they popularized message music. In addition to, you know, the love songs that kind of dominated R&B music, they were coming out with, we've got a message in the music, and let's clean up the ghetto, and, you know, all those kind of things. Family Reunion, where they expanded the reach of what R&B artists were doing. And that, of course, played into what was going on in the 70s anyway. There was a lot of message music. There was Curtis Mayfield. There was Earth, Wind, and Fire. People like that, where they were expanding their palette, so to speak, beyond just love songs, but also, you know, things that kind of had a bearing on how people were expected to live and how to survive in the society that we live in. And those kinds of things that I think caught the beat of what everybody was doing at that time. This was the era of the 70s, you know, the long hair, the big afros and all of that, and the rise of Black consciousness. And they were able to plug into that and build an audience around that. And of course, that great R&B music that they were producing.

0: But time and time again, it all came back to Philadelphia and the artists who came from street corners and clubs from places like North Philly. That's where Jerry Wells grew up, in the same neighborhood as a future Philadelphia International artist.
1: Well, Billy Paul grew up kind of around the corner from me. I grew up in North Philly. I grew up on 26th Street in North Philly. Mm-hmm. Billy Paul was run from around the corner, around 25th and Master. And he, you know, was in the neighborhood. He had been performing a lot, doing a lot of things. When I was at WRTI, he came out with that song called Ebony Woman. A beautiful woman is an ebony woman. And he did that. And after that, he went over to Gamble, Huff and Bell. But that song was a hit for him. And he, his genre, his main thing was speaking from the heart about love.
0: Yeah.
1: You know, that was his thing. And me and Mrs. Jones captured something where people who, you know, had that type of love affair that they couldn't fully consummate, but it was all dreams and, you know, a little bit of time spent here and there and trying not to get caught and all that. But people could relate to that. And that song was the biggest song of his career, Me and Mrs. Jones. And that grew out of one of the writers actually seeing that type of situation unfold in a restaurant or something that was on Broad Street.

0: People Mr. ask, Jones, how did me and Mrs. Jones come
1: Mr. Jones,
0: up?
1: Mr. Jones, Mr. Jones, Mr. Jones.
0: Well, Gamble Huff would have lunch. They have a lunch in a across the street. It used to be at the Schubert Building. And actually down the street. And they would see this couple come in every day. And the couple would come in. He was an older guy. In fact, we found out he was a judge from Camden. And this younger, he would be with a younger lady. And they realized that she wasn't his wife, unfortunately. And they would meet every day. And then at some point, Gamble Huff says that we got to write a song about this couple coming in. Yeah. They would go to the jukebox and play their songs. And at one point, and then they would go part their ways. And then they wrote a song. And so they were trying to think of a name for her. It's amazing how songs are written. And they was going to name her Me and Mrs. Johnson or Smith, but it just didn't fit in the way words flow.
2: Mm-hmm.
0: And so they went down the white pages back then that we had back then and came up with the word Jones, Me and Mrs. Jones. You meet at the same day, same cafe, same time.
2: And female artists played a huge role at Philadelphia International. They recorded Dee Dee Sharp, who was married to Kenny Gamble for 13 years. They gave voice to the soulful Phyllis Hyman, the Jones Girls, and of course, the iconic Patti LaBelle.

0: hopefully one day I'll say on this talking with the city to one day do a Sound of Philadelphia Museum here in Philadelphia, so that will be able to encapsulate. We would love to see that in the future, so we could, so people can come and celebrate. If Motown has the Hitsville and Stax has the Stax Museum, you know we got to do a Sound of Philadelphia Museum in the future.
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2: 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You are listening to Wake Up with Word, and that was a look back at the Summer of Freedom featuring Philadelphia International Records. Up next, we're going to take a look back at Brightness and Black with Sophia Ballin. She shares with us a powerful conversation between Gwendolyn Jenkins and former Philadelphia Eagle and Super Bowl 52 winner, Malcolm Jenkins.
3: Joining us now, Sophia Ballin from Brightness in Black joins us along with Gwendolyn Jenkins, mother of Super Bowl 52 Super Bowl champion Malcolm Jenkins. I say that for our resident Dallas Cowboys fan, Fahim. So, Sophia, Ms. Jenkins, good morning to you both.
4: Good morning, Solomon. Thank you for having us.
3: Absolutely. So, Sophia, explain to us what Brightness in Black is.
4: Yeah, of course. So I'm the executive producer for Brightness in Black, and we collect, archive, and produce Black stories across the country, but more specifically now, focused in Philadelphia, our first anchor city. We collect Black stories that are rooted in strength, triumph, aspiration, our contributions, and our complexities, right? Really just trying to show the full, whole, beautiful picture of the Black experience in the Black community.
3: Yeah. Ms. Jenkins, and sitting down and talking to your son, did you learn anything new? Don't tell us what it is, but just tell us, did you?
5: Yes.
3: Okay.
5: Absolutely. Not only about him, but about myself.
3: Okay. Well, that's beautiful stuff. It absolutely is. Love the relationship between the two of you. And of course, you run the Malcolm Jenkins Foundations as well.
5: Yes. Mm-hmm. Yes. Mm-hmm. I am the president and CEO of the Malcolm Jenkins Foundation.
3: Yeah.
5: And we've been going at this work for 15 years now.
3: Okay. All right. Well, I think that's beautiful.

0: on the land. It's not temporary. It's sustainable.
1: You know, once I believe in something, I'm usually just like the Terminator. Like, I'm just going to keep going all in. You know, that's what I learned from you.
0: Well, first of all, thank you for noticing. Because sometimes as a parent, you try to be an example and you make sacrifices, but a lot of times it goes unnoticed. Fills my heart to know that you've listened all these years. But watching you stand up and protest against huge systemic problems was kind of scary for me. But I'm very proud of those moments. Those are things instilled in my own upbringing through your grandfather. My father is my role model and has always shown me it's about community and family. You don't get anywhere by yourself. And so when I see you pay it forward and instill those same values to your children, that is my legacy.
1: I like that. Thank you, Mom, for not only all that you do, but for this conversation.
0: I love you and keep doing the great work that you're doing. It is making a difference.
1: I love you too.
2: Great, great conversation between Malcolm Jenkins and his mother, Miss Gwendolyn Jenkins. So, Miss Jenkins, in hearing that conversation again, hearing it play back, you know, what's going through your mind?
3: Wow, you know, my heart is racing and I have tears in my eyes right now because, you know, just for 15 years, Malcolm and I have been building something far bigger than just the foundation. When we started the foundation, it was because we saw too many brilliant kids boxed into their circumstances, not because they lacked potential, but they lacked access and they lacked having someone show them what's possible. And I remember it was in New Orleans right after that first Super Bowl Malcolm was in. There was a shooting. And it just lit a fire in him, wanting to be a bridge, wanting to be the yes to kids that often told no. And so through building the foundation, we built trust. It was built on purpose. It was built with a vision, you know, but it was always grounded in love and love for our community. And so it wasn't about the headline. It was about just like meeting the needs, seeing what needed to be done and doing what we believe was right. Mm. And so I was learning the ropes of nonprofit world, navigating this big world, professional sports, in order to support my son. And he was a young man coming to his profession on a huge stage of the NFL, growing. You know, and we didn't always have the answers, but we had each other and we had our values. And that's what we always stood on. And so what's been beautiful is that, like, through all of this growth, the programs, the partnership, the impact that we've had over those 15 years, not only in Louisiana, but now in all the states that he's called home, New Jersey, our home state, Pennsylvania, and Ohio. We never really stopped to ask each other how that journey felt, how that journey felt to me, how that journey felt to him. How did it feel to work together? And so we just did the work with mutual respect, deep commitment, unspoken understanding. And so with Brightness in Black, and the amazing Sophia, I call her Sophia. Hey. Ballin. She gave us the opportunity and the space to reflect, for the first time, really, to see our story, not just one service, but as a legacy in motion, as a family story, as a love story, a story about what's possible when generations work together and pour into something bigger than themselves. Mm. And so it started with just helping kids dream bigger and along the way learn to dream bigger too together. Mm. And so I'm like, it just overwhelms me even when I hear

0: it, it makes me reflect on all of those things.
1: Yeah. Yeah, it's a journey. It is absolutely a journey as you are building something, and especially working with somebody that you love and getting to know them in a different way. Sophia, you know, these, of course, some of the stories that you've been telling, and I'm glad we got to hear this one. What have you learned along the way in telling these stories and hearing the stories of Black people talk about their triumphs and the things that lift them as they go along their journey?
2: Yeah, well, you know, first, just, you know, going back to the conversation with Mrs. Jenkins and Malcolm, I think we talk a lot about generational wealth, but we don't often talk about generational impact. And I that's what I hear in the conversation with Mrs. Jenkins and Malcolm, especially when she talks about her father and that legacy that's passing down. And we took some beautiful photos in their home, and we have a beautiful photo montage to go alongside the audio on Brightness in Black to really showcase our beauty. But, you know, just throughout this process as EP for Brightness in Black, I've fallen more and more in love with us, you know, with Black people. I've gotten to understand more on a nuanced level, the hurdles that we overcome to remain united, to be a family, you know, and the different ways that our families manifest, you know, motherhood, fatherhood, chosen family, extended families, and just the love that extends beyond family into community. That's what I've learned. And the more I learn, the more layers I uncover about us, the more I learn how diverse we are in thought, in background, in belief systems. And it just reminds me why this work is so important and why it must continue as well, because there's so much to learn about that we need to learn about us.
1: Yeah, I agree. And, you know, it's interesting in coming from a journalistic background, we hear and tell and report so many bad stories about us. So many stories that are negative about us, and stories about us that, quite frankly, aren't told in the same way about other people when the same things happen to them. So to have the opportunity to tell these positive stories and to share these relationships, I'm wondering, Sophia, before I get back to Mrs. Jenkins, how that has changed you in being able to go from a typical journalistic background to one that is as atypical as this?
2: Yeah, that's such a great question. You know, I think that I have my own project that I started, Black History Untold, and it was part of the reason why StoryCorps wanted to bring me on for Brightness in Black. And, you know, when we think about Brightness in Black, it's all about putting our contributions and aspirations first when we're editing the story and framing it. And I think that was something I thought I did, or I did intuitively, and now I do it more intentionally, right? And watching the ways I frame stories, the kinds of stories I look for, working with producers, watching their minds change and realizing, oh, like, I've always started with the growing up in poverty, single mom struggle, instead of starting with what these people come with, and the responses we get from participants, right? Like, some people have been interviewed so many times, but when they do a Brightness in Black interview, the feeling is different, because they're like, we got to focus on, like, the love in our relationship instead of the struggles that we're facing or the struggles we've overcome. We got to focus on what we have and what we possess, and we really got to sit and bask in that a little bit. And celebrate that, similar to what Mrs. Jenkins is saying about her relationship with her son and how multifaceted it is. So it has changed me as a journalist and storyteller to realize, wow, what are the ways that I've been thinking about how our stories are told? You know, no matter how unorthodox I thought I was, there was still more that I could learn when it comes to telling our stories.
1: Yeah. Ms. Jenkins, what is it that you want the audience to get from the story of you and your son and your journey? What is it that you want us to understand from that?
0: Well, that's a good question. Well, I think the nice thing, they named the piece Be a River. Right, Be a River is something that Malcolm and he remembered me saying to him about forming the land and all. But I think being a river also is making spaces for others to flow, especially our young people, helping them find direction, strength, confidence and move in purpose, and teaching them that their stories also are, they matter. It's understanding that, you know, even in quiet moments like water, we're shaping land, when, you know, nourishing the roots and making a way. And I think we all have a responsibility for that. And it also means being part of something bigger than ourselves, to pour into others, to reflect light and just keep moving, even when the path isn't straight. And so we are excited to be able to, we have something exciting coming. We're going to be actually educating students, young students, about just that, about starting with the positive, about you're more than your challenges, your struggle. That's part of your journey, but there's so much more than that. And even as a mother of professional athletes, you always hear the stories in the media about professional athletes, headlines of money mismanagement, drama, broken families. You rarely hear about excellence, joy, and the generational impact of building legacy quietly behind the scenes. But that's going on as well. The sacrifices, discipline, pressure, you know, prayer, yeah. And family, you know, game days. So we just want to make sure when we're telling our stories that we're expanding those narratives, because we are so much more than our challenges.
1: Yeah. Love it.
0: And our struggles.
1: Love it. Love it. Love it. Love it. That is, of course, Gwendolyn Jenkins. She is the mother of Malcolm Jenkins, Super Bowl 52 champion with the Philadelphia Eagles, Faheem. And of course, executive producer of Brightness in Black, Sophia Ballin. I want to thank you both for joining us this morning on WURD.
3: 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And now for Solomon Jones and me, your favorite producer, Faheem Ghoree, we want to say stay tuned for the Midday Break Room with Tiffany Bacon coming up next. 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

0: This is Freedom Journeys, celebrating the lives of 250 phenomenal Philadelphians.
1: My name is Dr. Kathy Bennett Santos. I founded the National Alliance of Women Veterans out of a need for myself to find a platform to save myself from what I believe was a non-existing support system. I was born and raised in a little town in North Carolina named Albemarle. I moved to Philadelphia in 1969. I was 11 years old when I moved. I excelled very well at Vaux Junior High School in North Philadelphia. I loved the law, and I was recruited into a stenography program to do court reporting in courtrooms. However, I had a different turn of events that would change my course of life forever. I got married very young, and I was a victim of domestic violence. I needed to have stability for my son and myself. My military service began in 1987. I was on delayed entry into the United States Army, where I served for 18 years with a combined active and reserve tour. That devastation that I had sensed when I experienced domestic violence, I again experienced while I was in the service, having experienced several improprieties or rapes. I got invited to Congress to tell my story. And from that, there were two laws made. One law that all women who were sexually assaulted and reported it, they would have counseling, and that there would be a mandate for all women to have a treatment facility in every VA in this country, which we did not have at the time. That was in 1993. I'm very proud that I was able to endure, because even through this process, I'm still wounded, if you will. In 1993, we did not have a women's clinic. Today, more than 500,000 veterans have come forward of sexual assault. I was a medic. I was a combat medic in the military. But I've come out of the military. I've gained like 5 degrees now. I want women veterans to gravitate toward the dreams that they had. I want women to come to the space where they can find someone that they can trust, tell your story, start your healing process. We've come a long way.
0: You've been listening to Freedom Journeys, celebrating the lives of 250 phenomenal Philadelphians. 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
0: 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No phone calls, please. The Word Radio team is on a retreat. We're taking the time to learn, connect, and invest in one another so that we can continue serving you even better. Please enjoy the program. This is the 250 Mixtape on WURD, giving you American history through 250 years of African-American music. I'm your MC, Tiff Bacon, with the Mixmaster DJ Tactics on the track. Now, we hold these truths to be self-evident that all grooves were not created equal. July 4th, 1776, Congress adopted the Declaration of Independence, even though slavery was still the law of the land. The evolution of black music in America was molded by the continuous fight for freedom and equality. The diversity of sounds that emerged became the building blocks for America's most popular musical exports. This is the legendary foundation. According to Portia K. Maltsby, PhD, there are three roots to the tree of black music in America: African-American sacred traditions, secular traditions, and instrumental secular traditions. Those sacred traditions, that became the timeline for gospel music. Those secular instrumental traditions became the timeline for jazz. Now those secular traditions, that's the timeline for everything else. Everything we groove to right now. The secular traditions have two branches: the work songs and the game songs. Work songs, since the early days of enslavement, that's where we were singing through the labor to pass the time, to stay encouraged, and to lament on our current condition, using only our voices and the tools of our labor for the melody and the rhythm.

0: Oh, what's got the matter, baby? Girl, I can't see.
1: Well, I can't see.
0: Oh, what's got the matter, baby? Girl, I can't see.
1: Well, I can't see.
0: No, the sergeant and the driver's both. He'll down on me.
1: Well, down on me.
0: No, the sergeant and the driver's both. He'll down on me.
1: Well, down on me.
0: Just chop your

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0: Won't write to me.
1: I'm in a world of trouble. 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
0: Won't write to me.
1: Won't write to me.
2: Oh, am I home? You turn around, dig a hole in the ground. Oh, am I home?

with the 250 mixtape on WURD. We'll be serving up more timelines from the work songs to other genres, but you can get a scoop later. The second branch on the tree of the secular traditions of African-American music is the game song, a.k.a. play songs. Now, these were recreational and social activities for children that involved singing and movement. The secret sauce to the game songs of the black children of the time were the intricate dance steps, lyrical imagery, rhythmic hand clapping and foot stomping. You remember when we used to Miss Mary Mac, all dressed in black, with silver buttons all down her back. You remember the hand claps, the movement, the rhythm? Well, that same vibe continued, evolved, and stayed present in our music over time.

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You gotta take on the world someday. 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

0: Rocking the 250 mixtape of Word Radio, American history through 250 years of African-American music. 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Flip the Tape, Side 2, takes you on a musical journey from sacred traditions to gospel. See you on the flip side. This is Freedom Journeys, celebrating the lives of 250 phenomenal Philadelphians.
1: My name is Dr. Kathy Bennett Santos. I founded the National Alliance of Women Veterans out of a need for myself to find a platform to save myself from what I believe was a non-existing support system. I was born and raised in a little town in North Carolina named Albemarle. I moved to Philadelphia in 1969. I was 11 years old when I moved. I excelled very well at Vaux Junior High School in North Philadelphia. I loved the law, and I was recruited into a stenography program to do court reporting in courtrooms. However, I had somewhat a different turn of events that would change my course of life forever. I got married very young, and I was a victim of domestic violence. I needed to have stability for my son and myself. My military service began in 1989, actually 1987. I was on delayed entry into the United States Army, where I served for 18 years with a combined active and reserve tour. That devastation that I had sensed when I experienced domestic violence, I again experienced while I was in the service, having experienced several improprieties or rapes. I got invited to Congress to tell my story. And from that, there were two laws made. One law that all women who were sexually assaulted and reported it, they would have counseling, and that there would be a mandate for all women to have a treatment facility in every VA in this country, which we did not have at the time. That was in 1993. I'm very proud that I was able to endure, because even through this process, I'm still wounded, if you will. In 1993, we did not have a women's clinic. Today, more than 500,000 veterans have come forward of sexual assault. I was a medic. I was a combat medic in the military. But I've come out of the military, I've gained like 5 degrees now. I want women veterans to gravitate toward the dreams that they had. I want women to come to the space where they can find someone that they can trust, tell your story, start your healing process. We've come a long way.
0: You've been listening to Freedom Journeys, celebrating the lives of 250 phenomenal Philadelphians. 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
0: 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It's American history through 250 years of African American music. I'm your MC, Tiff Bacon, with the mix master, DJ Tactics, on the track. Now, according to Portia K. Maltzby, PhD, there are three roots to the tree of black music in America: the sacred traditions, the secular traditions, and the instrumental secular traditions. This mix is the journey from the sacred to modern day gospel. Now, the granddaddy of gospel is the Negro spiritual, which had two forms: the folk spiritual and the concert spiritual. Folk spirituals were fire, highly spirited offerings filled with the rhythms and essence of our African ways, so much so that the Europeans considered it vulgar and inappropriate forms of worship. Now, according to CarnegieHall.org, and I quote, "The conversion of enslaved masses to Christianity in the early 19th century facilitated the development of the Negro spiritual as a distinct form of American religious music. Worshiping independently of whites in worship services led by black preachers, the enslaved and free blacks spontaneously created songs using the African call and response and repetitive chorus structures. They also reinterpreted the European psalms and hymns in ways that had meaning to them as Africans in America." Yeah, you can hear it. Listen with your whole soul.

My friend, I want to call your attention to the 8th chapter of the Gospel according to St. Luke and the 22nd verse. It came to pass on the certain day that he went out into a ship with his disciples and said unto them, let us go over on the other side of the lake. And they launched forth, but as they sailed, he fell asleep. And there came down a storm, a wind on the lake, and they were filled with water. Even the little soul was in Joppa. They came to the master and awaked him and said, Master, we perish. He rose, even rebuked the wind, the raving water. Amen. They ceased and there was calm. Glory be to God. Hallelujah. Jesus said to them, oh, he just a little faith. Amen. And he looked and he said, what manner of man is this? Even the wind and the waters obey him. Well, glory to God. Amen. May I sing a verse? Amen. Of the storm is passing over. Courage my soul and let me journey on. But though the night to be dark, but it won't be very dumb. But thanks be to God that the morning light is paid. Ah, that storm is passing over. Hallelujah, Lord. Hallelujah. Oh! Bless all our hearts. Come to shake the sky. That light.

I'm sanctified and holy, baptized with the Holy Ghost. 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The Spirit comes in power, Lord, fill my soul with thy other summit. Soon we shall reach that bright and shining shore. We are saved from our sins. We'll rest forever.

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Now, the offspring of the folk spiritual was the concert spiritual. Born in the post-Civil War era and groomed for stages, we are on a journey through time from the Negro spirituals to modern gospel.

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1: Yes, just come on, brothers, if you want to hear a story about that preacher and the bear. 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A preacher, he went out to hunt. It was on one Sunday morning. 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Then through the woods on his way back home, he met a great big grizzly bear. Then the reverend fell down upon his knees. He sent up a great long prayer. Whilst he cast one eye to the heaven on high, but kept the other eye on the bear. He said, the Lord delivered Daniel from the lion den, Jonah from the belly of the whale, the three Hebrew boys from the fiery furnace, said a good book do declare. Now look here, Lord, if you don't help me, don't you go to helping that bear. He needed that only time of religion. He needed that only time of religion. He needed that only time of religion. And brother, is it good enough for me? My Lord, that only time of religion. Brother, that only time of religion. Why don't you give me that only time of religion? Brother, is it good enough for me? Yes, then the bear walked out in the middle of the road. Up to the reverend walks he. That reverend laid his religion down. He climbed up a tall pine tree. Yes, he climbed way up to the top of that tree and climbed out on a limb. Whilst the bear sits down so endlessly and licked his mouth at him. Around about 3 o'clock, the old limb broke. Reverend came tumbling down. Boy, he grabbed his knife, he cut the bear 10 times before he struck the ground. He needed some old time religion. He needed some old time religion. He needed some old time religion. Brother, is it good enough for me? My Lord, that old time religion. Brother, that old time religion. Why don't you give me that old time religion? Brother, is it good enough for me? Yes, then the bear reached out to give the Reverend a hug like you would hug a long lost friend. But old Reverend put on that disappearing act, he went splitting through the wind. Old Reverend went to running like an old hound dog trying to overtake a hare. He went home at the bed and took 6 naps before his shadow got there. He had that old time religion.

0: Oh, the time to riddle it, Johnny Brother.
1: Catch the spirit with 250 mixtape on Word Radio. Okay, it's the 20th century, the mid-80s to be exact, and on another timeline of black musical experience, a new genre emerged and began to filter its way through the cultural landscape of America. It did not skip over all things holy. It was not accepted by all those holy either. Just like the folk spirituals during the enslaved times were considered vulgar and inappropriate, so was holy hip-hop in the early days. But oh my, how the tables turn.
2: Sisters and brethren, please lend me your ears, 'cause I got something that's dynamite that I want you to hear. It's that semi-new thing, you know, that's going around. It's called rapping, or poetry to a rhythmatic sound. Now, I don't want to outdo no other rap competing with the world. I'm not about that, but I just want to say that we've got one, too, that I'm going to get ready to rap for you. I don't mind getting up out of your seat and moving the lips to the gospel beat, but the main thing is to hear what I say. Jesus Christ, he's the only way. Jesus Christ entered into my life. He washed away all of my sins, gonna make me chilly nice. 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

0: everybody say, Lord bless Pete Metsuite to bring us the gospel beat.
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0: I thank the Lord for all he's done in giving us this rap.
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0: 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Work it. 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
2: Greg L. Davis, the author of the book Black Man, A Prophecy of Hope for Times Ahead. This book introduces biblically based assertions regarding divine reparations. I know we don't want to give away everything in the book. We do want to encourage people to pick it up and read it for themselves. When you're thinking about all of the atrocities that have occurred, there are many people who just say, if God was real, I'm putting up the air quotes, why would that happen at all?
3: The reality of it is that there are some questions that you have to ask yourself. Number one, I mean, how could such a horrific experience take place? God was not behind that. And we know that Black people have gone through so much, particularly in the American experience. I mean, 400 years of what we have walked through. Then is it crazy to think that God does not have a plan for restoring a people that have been traumatized over this vast period of time? Despite all of the things that are happening in the world, like Dr. King said so brilliantly, the moral arc of the universe is long, but it does bend towards justice. Despite all of the things that we constantly see in the news about the world being dark and all of the horrible things that are going on, the reality of it is that there are certain things that are happening that are positive and redemptive, and they're going to continue because there is a God.
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2: 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The Word Radio team is on a retreat. 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Hey, yo, yo, yo, yo, it's the 250 mixtape on Word Radio. American history through 250 years of African-American music. I'm your MC, Tiff Bacon, with the mixmaster, DJ Tactics, on the track. Now, according to Portia K. Maltzby, PhD, there are three roots to the tree of black music in America. Sacred traditions, secular traditions, and instrumental secular traditions. Now, check it. After World War II, you see the African-American secular traditions expand and explode, spraying its embers and igniting fires of new musical genres across the country. On this timeline, follow the rhythm. It's the rhythm that takes you from the back-breaking work songs of the field to the body-jacking dance songs of the warehouse.
1: Oh, Black Betty. Bam, bam. Black Betty, where'd you come from? Bam, bam. Black Betty, where'd you come from? Oh, Lordy Black Betty. Oh, Lordy Black Betty.

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Now this is a rhythmic journey from work songs to house and techno. But before we could build the house, we secured the foundation with four on the floor. By the late 20th century, heaven was missing an angel, and that angel's name was Disco.

0: back into the 250 mixtape on Word Radio, American history through 250 years of African-American music. 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
3: Anybody that has an encounter that they are concerned about with the Philadelphia Police Department can file a complaint with our office. And what we do is we work with that complainant to make sure that we understand fully what their complaint is about. We work with them to help package it up in a way that is going to be helpful in terms of being able to review it. And then, unfortunately, what we have to do right now is send it inside to internal affairs. So this is one of the concerns of the agency, is that over, you know, 500,000 people said, give CPOC the ability to do independent investigations. And what has happened is that the Fraternal Order of Police has determined that because this deals with discipline, right, who investigates their members, that it needs to be bargained for. And so it has to be thought through a police contract. And so I want to be clear to the community that we're not doing them, but we also have the ability to monitor. So okay, any case that we package up and send off to internal affairs, we can monitor. And when we monitor, we do have the ability to ask questions. We also oftentimes accompany complainants to ask questions of the officers during that part of the investigation.
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6: 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WURD.

0: 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Please enjoy the program.
1: Hi, everyone. I'm Candace Johnson. We are together again. Have you missed me? I feel like I always miss you all. It's 1 o'clock on a Thursday. What are we going to do? We are going to be talking about the new Philadelphia. That's what I'm calling this next few hours that we're spending together. Let's explore the new Philadelphia. Who gets to stay here? Who gets to enjoy it? Who's seen, who's heard, and who's represented? We have some amazing guests for the next 3 hours. I'm so happy you're going to join us. Let's go through some of the guests that we have. Number one, we have, this isn't our first guest, but this is just a lineup of who we have today. I put something really special today for you guys, so I hope you stay with us through the duration of the show. That's right, 3 hours of my talking. So I do have a little sip of water. So we're gonna get it together. We have the mayor of media, Joy Washington, joining us. Should LeBron James move to media PA? And would they be willing to build a helicopter pad just for him? I did ask the mayor that question. We'll find out shortly. We have Mello Dixon from Greatness Was When. We're gonna be talking about wearable art and the intersection of arts and sports. And I asked Mello one pivotal question. Should young Black talent stay here in Philadelphia? Coming up, our first guest we have is going to be a real estate agent here in Philadelphia. If LeBron James is pressured by environmentalists to move closer to the city so that he doesn't have to create a negative impact or carbon imprint from using helicopters, where in Philadelphia would LeBron James live? We're going to talk about that. We also have a Philly school teacher coming on this morning. We are about a month out from school, probably less than that. What, about 3 weeks? I don't know. I don't have kids. Y'all know your kids' schedule. But we are talking to a Philly school teacher about the pre-back-to-school lesson plans, what you should be doing with your kids right now to prepare them for a great and informative school year. We also have one of my new favorite people, and of course you'll know him just by his last name, Mike Africa. That's right. We have one of the Africa family members talking about the birthday of MOVE coming up on 52 years. We're also going to talk about the legacy and the love line that he is creating with his family and his desire for marriage. It's going to be an incredible episode. And last but certainly not least, we have two guests joining us at the end of the show. It's going to be Todd Anthony and Crystal Lee Brown. Why do you know those names even though you don't know those names? Todd Anthony was the amazing actor who played Malcolm X in a one-man show at the Seaport Museum just a few months ago. And it was absolutely incredible. Maybe about a month ago. Time is of no reality to me anymore. And Crystal Lee Brown was his director. She made her director debut, leading Todd Anthony as Malcolm X. And I happened to see the show. I met Todd Anthony and we did an amazing piece of content together. We'll talk about all that and more as we lean into the next several hours together. So a couple of headlines before we come in. Question I want to ask you, who gets to live in Philadelphia? Who gets to live in Philadelphia? Well, Philadelphia is not only growing, changing, and attracting attention, it is also, the question stands, who gets to live here? Who gets to learn here? Who gets to move here? And who gets to stay here? Homes and schools are not a separate issue, right? Families' lives are shaped based on the access they have for their children. White households can afford about 60% of home sales. That's in Philadelphia. Black households can afford about 25% of sales. That is sourced out. And so it was really important for me to have my very first guest be Al Jazeer, one of my favorite people as it pertains to housing things, because I know so little. And so I love anyone who, when I text 911, he calls or he shows up. My real estate agent and your real estate agent, we hope, coming soon. Al Jazeer Allen, thank you so much for being with us this morning. We might recognize you from the billboard.
2: Well, thank you for having me. It's a great opportunity to be here in front of this great audience that the Lomax family has put together. So this is just wonderful to be here.
1: Oh, beautiful. Thank you so much. Well, let me ask you this, right? Well, you know how little I know about the real estate, right? I got one lucky win with the home that I purchased, which, you know, was thanks to you. But I do watch all of those like LA and New York sell shows, right? So I do know to ask a real estate agent this first question. Is it a seller's market or is it a buyer's market?
2: I would say it's a buyer's market. The real estate market right now is more complicated than it usually is. So there's some segments of the market, especially luxury, that are still seller's market for premium products. Things that are easily deliverable that don't need work will sell much faster than other types of products. So the lower the price point, the more it is a buyer's market. The more repair it needs, the more it's a buyer's market. So, you know, because the interest rates are kind of high right now, because of political uncertainty, there are fewer buyers engaging with home purchases, which gives them greater leverage as days on market for sellers increases. So, you know, that's what we're seeing.
1: Yeah, fantastic. And, you know, recently, of course, well, since the interest rate hit 7%, I'm hearing people talk about that sort of like intersection between politics and property buying, right? So can you talk to us about that? You know, for me, I called you up because I was just ready to buy a home. It was of no consequence at the time, you know, anything else other than we knew COVID was happening soon. That was really the only thing that rushed through. But what should... As I'm thinking about buying a second property, hopefully within the next year or two, what should I be considering in the political arena as it might affect my housing decisions?
2: In the next year or two?
1: Yes.
2: So if somebody called me and said, hey, Algernon, what should I do right now? You know, there's really no crystal ball because we have a very, how do I put this? We have a political environment that's very unpredictable. So, you know, even let's say with the conflict in Iran, 1 week it's on, 1 week it's off. 1 week gas prices are going down, the next week they're going up. So it's difficult for families to predict their income streams, you know, in this particular environment that's kind of chaotic. So I would say, you know, ride it out. In the next year or two, we should see some stability. We'll have the result of the midterm elections coming soon, and then we'll have a true lame duck president, going to the end of this term, which, you know, a lot of presidents are much less effective in the second half of their term, which, if that is the case, may lead to a more stable environment, but that's hard to predict.
1: I don't even know what any of that means.
2: Yeah, sure. Me neither. So I'm just kidding. What I'm saying is that when you're, let's say you're planning a house is a 30-year purchase, you know, you're going to hold it for 10, 15 years, a long-term purchase. So, you know, you're trying to look at what's going to happen in the marketplace, which is typically the interest rates and the availability of homes. So that's affordability. So it's difficult to, in an environment where there's a lot of changes, understand how to make a decision. Like if you're buying a house, you're basically a business person looking into the future to see what the environment's going to be. So if you look at, let's say, if you're looking at the weather forecast, the 10-day forecast, it's going to be in a certain range. Well, if we're going to have storms one day, the next day sunny, the next day storms, it's very hard to predict what you want to do in that environment. And so I think there's a lot of uncertainty, but in the real estate markets, it's all going to be driven by what the person needs to do in their life. It's usually life decisions, especially now. You're going to have people going through divorces, people having babies where they need more space. You're going to have people that unfortunately pass away and need to sell their home. There's people that need to buy because they're relocating. So there's going to be some life events that drive a base level of purchasing no matter what. And so it's really going to, in order to make that decision, it's going to always fall back to your reasons. And then whether taking, you know, making financial moves in uncertain times is the best thing. Because if I have to go to work and it's raining, I still have to go to work.
1: Mm-hmm. I understand what you're saying now, because one of the considerations I made when I purchased my home was I didn't want to have to rely on my car at the time. I really wanted mm-hmm. to be able to have as many modes of transportation outside of my car as possible. Being close to the airport was also another thing. I didn't want to have to pay $100 every time I had to go to the airport. So I am starting to sort of think about those things that were important to me when purchasing the house that also would lend to, well, what's happening politically, right? Like when you mentioned gas, and also where we're going to work would then determine where we would live. Okay, so now let's get to the meat and potatoes, right? If LeBron James, who does not have to worry about neither his job or his gas, is going to live in the city of Philadelphia, or I guess in the surrounding area, right? If he doesn't want to live in, like, let's say the FMC building, where is LeBron James moving? Where, if you were LeBron James's realtor, Al,
2: right?
1: Okay. And you just had to get your stretch Hummer limousine to go pick him up. I don't know if that's stereotypical, yeah. But that's what I'm calling it. Okay. Where are we going? Which neighborhoods are we going to?
2: You know what? Philly has so many fantastic neighborhoods. I would first have to kind of find out what he and his family, you know, it's really about the people. In every real estate transaction and every home purchase, it's like, what are you looking for out of the city? Because there's so many beautiful vibes in the city, and so many like architecturally diverse sections. The energy of, you know, North Philly is different than the energy of parts of West Philly. So it would lead with that. But then, you know, most likely he's going to want to be in an area of affluence, of high income and security and beauty. So, you know, there's going to be some zip codes, you know, that are going to have higher, you know, median incomes that they'll probably gravitate to. So maybe Center City, Rittenhouse Square, maybe Chestnut Hill, maybe let's say parts of Northern Liberties. There's going to be some affluence, maybe parts of South Philly. You know, there's a lot of different patches, but, you know, like the vibe in Chestnut Hill is totally different than the vibe on 22nd and Walnut. So, you know, it's going to kind of lead to, you know, what he wants. But would you want to live in Chestnut Hill if you had to go to the Wells Fargo Center? No, it's a little far. So it's going to kind of, it would definitely play into, you know, his desires and goals, just like you're saying. How far is it from the airport? Well, how far is it from where I go to work every day? You know?
1: Yeah.
2: And his time is so valuable every second.
1: Yeah.
2: So I'm glad to have him coming to Philly.
1: Well, I figured, right? Like there's certain things, like certain considerations we can make, right? Like we already know he has access to helipads or to a helicopter. So I assumed, right, his property would either need to be able to hold a helipad, or he would need to have access or direct, like, you know, live within the vicinity of a helipad. So then I was thinking, okay, I'm sure he doesn't want to live in, what is that? Dock Street. What is, the building over, on the waterfront? I can't think of it now. Is it
2: Dockside?
1: Yeah. So I thought, okay, it's right by the helipad. He could live there. Like, I don't think he'd
2: want to. But you know, I also think if he has a house, he can build a helipad. If it's a, you know, a real house, he could do. He's got options. He's got more options than most Americans and people in the world.
1: Yeah. Yeah. At his price point, I know we don't genuinely know, right? But we know that there probably isn't a budget so much as desire. I don't know. Do you have any affluent clients previously? And at that price point, at his sort of like level, what are they looking for? I'm sure it's more than just a deep soaking tub.
2: It is, but everybody has their own individual criteria set, even in the luxury space. So, I mean, there's clients who are moving out of the city for a certain school they want to be near, or they want to have, they decided they want, you know, like a pool and the style where you have acres of land as opposed to, you know, living in the city at the top of the Ritz-Carlton, you know, so different people have different styles and tastes, and that doesn't necessarily get completely changed with wealth. It just allows you to have a broader palette to satisfy the criteria that you want. So, you know, like some people want a horse farm, some people want, you know, that urban vibe. So they want to be, you know, right where all the action happens. So I think, you know, when dealing with luxury clients, it's all about being super dialed in to what they want and listening, just like with any client, but also paying extra attention to some of the softer enmeshments. Like, you know, like as you learn a client, you'll know, like, okay, LeBron, you got to be near the stadium. 76 gets backed up. You know, if you go this way, you don't want to get stuck in traffic, this type of stuff. And I'm sure he's got like different security protocols going on, different, you know, just he's got a lot more movement pattern probability things to do than just you. Right. He can't just go outside and be like, you know, I'm just going to stroll down the street.
1: Yeah. So, okay, let's hypothesize the idea that he did buy something, let's say in like Chestnut Hill or something. What does that mean for his neighbors? Is that a value increase? Does that now sort of price out people who would want to come to the area? Would that be a perfect time to sell because LeBron James in the area? Or is it a perfect time to hold on to something because LeBron James in the area? What? Let's assume that he just moved to one of these neighborhoods. What does that mean for the neighbors who are there and for people who would potentially want to move to that area?
2: Oh, that's pretty much easily an upside. Unless it just brought tremendous traffic and noise to the neighborhood. So if he lived somewhere like Chestnut Hill, he would have to have, you know, a gated situation going on, you know, so more like a compound so that he could have, you know, deterred entry, an optional entry into the property, and it would have to probably sit back pretty far. So he would, you know, be in a very secure type of area. And I think it would just raise values, just like it's raising the social value of Philadelphia by him coming here.
1: Yeah, one of the things that I think about with LeBron, listen, like in reality, do I think LeBron James is moving to Philadelphia? I do not. I never did. But I like the idea of playing around with it because so many people want it to happen. And one of the things that I do really well is, you know, burst bubbles. And so I like to think about it, right? Yes, of course, LeBron James. Okay, yes, sure, he's moving to Philadelphia. But do we actually want that? Do we want motorcades coming through our city? Do we want more expensive things happening because we have to make all these allowances for this one person? And I do think about, Dave Chappelle living in Ohio, right? Or in Ohio, right? And he is a pretty low key celebrity. So the bulk of the attention is really just in the gawks, right? As he's walking down the street. But when you're thinking about a person like LeBron James, someone who is a bit of a peacock, he likes his attention. He does like the press. He does have a relationship with the press. And so when you're thinking about his presence, you said it exactly right, right? This isn't about just one man and his family. It's about all of the circus that comes along with his economy. And do we actually want that here? I put him sort of coming into Philadelphia in the same type of a disturbance as having the Sixers stadium built at the gallery like they wanted to do. It just seemed like a nuisance, honestly, more than anything else, because we do know we have hardcore fans here, and he would need a gate, a high one with grease, right? Because we know we have pole climbers. And so with all that chaos, I just thought to myself, yeah, best case that you keep yourself in New York, pop on in, get your games going, pop on out so that hopefully we can keep housing at a price that we can all continue to afford.
2: I'm all for it though. You know, I'm happy he's coming here.
1: Yeah. Yeah.
2: And
1: okay.
2: If he moved here, great. He just needs a lot of guardrails around them.
1: Yeah. What is your opinion about LeBron James coming into the city? Obviously, you just said great. What is it that you're expecting that's going to be the thing?
2: It's going to give it that. It gives Philadelphia that vibe of when Allen Iverson was here. You know, it was like the electric energy of just that level of celebrity, that level of enthusiasm from the fan base. And just it's just a jolt of energy. It's like a caffeine shot, basically, to the whole. Everybody's lifted up in terms of their excitement level. And we know, you know, he's near the end of his career. You know, we're realistic, but we're still excited. And it's good. And I'm excited. I'm still excited. I don't care, you know, if he's 43, 42, 45, whatever. It's like Tom Brady. It's the same type of he's like, you know, the current GOAT.
1: Yeah. Yeah, I completely agree with that. I spoke to a guest that we have coming up in the next hour, and he was sort of talking about LeBron James and comparing LeBron James to Michael Jordan and Kobe Bryant. And I thought it was interesting that, yes, it does seem to be that LeBron James must be edging toward the end of his career. I think it's very sweet and sentimental, as you know, I tend to be sweet and sentimental, that he sort of would theoretically seeming like he's ending his career in the same city where we know Kobe Bryant was sort of brought up in basketball in. And so then, of course, Bryn Mawr was one of the neighborhoods that I thought would be so it would be so close to poetic justice to have LeBron James live in the township where Kobe Bryant was raised in, for like sort of like that synergy, right? Like as it wraps around, especially if he ended up then retiring there. You have any thoughts around that?
2: Yeah, one thing that comes to mind, a couple of things come to mind. First of all, I don't even know where Jalen Hurts lives, to be honest. You know, so that's no, let's let him be. But then that led me to thinking about how many positive, wealthy brothers are concentrating into the city. Jaylen Brown, you know, is dope-minded brother, and now you got Jaylen, and now you got LeBron, who you know supports a lot of African American causes and entrepreneurialism. So I like to see this like confluence, this convergence of strong Black men coming to the city. And I think that's fantastic.
1: Awesome, awesome, awesome. Okay, so as we are talking about LeBron James, and I know we're just sort of like theorizing all of this, is there anything else that we, just as residents of Philadelphia, should know about the housing? Obviously, we're always talking about the price of things going up, but is there anything else that you say as the actual agent that we should be focused on?
2: So when you say we, you mean as a buyer or seller?
1: Yes.
2: Okay, so as a buyer or seller, I would say as a seller, you have to price right. You can't price for your aspirations, price on data, especially in this market. Be cognizant that interest rates affect monthly payment, which then impacts what people are willing to pay. And that's important to keep in mind because a lot of sellers' expectations are stuck back in 2022 during the pandemic. You know, they have a 3% interest rate and they paid X for it. And now they want somebody to pay, right, like you. And they want somebody that's getting a 7% interest rate to pay this crazy amount of money. So, be data driven with your selling. And on the buyer side, you can get good deals. You can ask for the terms you want, but if it's the perfect house, buy it because, some buyers will want to always negotiate and sometimes it's just not the time. Like the house is priced appropriately. It's great. It would solve all your problems. And I've seen people just look at the pitch and it's a strike and they miss it. So, you have to, pigs get fat, hogs get slaughtered. So don't get slaughtered by just being too greedy.
1: Ooh, okay. I like that. Mm-hmm. Oh, I like that. All right, Al, thank you so much. This was really informative.
2: Yeah, and I thought we were going to talk a little bit about the Fed data, which I wanted to kind of...
1: Let's do that. Let's do it. I still have so many questions about LeBron James, but we can't keep talking about like this Bryn Mawr thing might work out. Yes, let's talk about the federal data. So I did mention it coming in. Thank you so much for reminding me. It says, and I will repeat this because I brought it up at the beginning of the hour, white households can afford about 60% of home sales in Philadelphia. Black households can afford about 25%. What does that mean? And how come Black people are just always in the background?
2: So I love this question and I love that the Fed published the data. It's framed around race and median incomes, saying that, a typical white family making, X amount of dollars can afford 60% of the housing stock, and a typical Black family earning X can own 25% of the housing stock. But what it really traces to is income. It's all about income inequality, but a lot of people point the fingers at housing, which is a product, but it's a product is something where you, this plus that equals that. So equals housing. So if you had the right income, then you could get the right housing. But we get so angry that the houses are overpriced that we don't really look at the income problem that the city has. Like, so 22% of the Black residents live in poverty, right? So why? It's like 1 in 5 people that are of African-American descent live in poverty. Why is that? Why are the schools in general substandard? Well, if you can't get a good education, then the product is that you can't get the income at the end. So, I think that we look at that housing as a scapegoat, but really the root cause is the income time and time again. And it's perpetuated through things like credit scores. Because you have a higher debt to income, you can't get the mortgage. Why do you have a higher debt to income? Because you have student loans. Why do you have a student loan? Because your family didn't come from wealth because they couldn't sponsor you to go to college. They couldn't just write a check for you. So you had to borrow your own. Now you have to pay $400 a month out of your check to, so it just compounds. And so I think when we look at the systematic inequality of the United States, it just is what it is. And I'll make the news up. It just is what it is. We came out of being enslaved to creating a class of people who do own, I think it's around 54% at its highest. And now it's kind of at 47% of home ownership. Wow. So I think that, this income inequality and also racial inequality based on kind of this caste system that we have is slow to catch up. And it's really going to be like, how do we move, African Americans into better positions of jobs, into understanding building wealth over generations and kind of moving people up the hill slowly but surely.
1: So. Yeah. I have such an appreciation for that. You know, just to be fully transparent with our radio audience, I asked Al I mentioned before the interview, I said, you know, sometimes I get a little nervous about saying white, black, because, and you mentioned this as well. One thing, you know, in media is that sometimes it's framed, you know, sometimes a language can be framed to look at something as the boogeyman, when actually the creature of death is behind you and you're not paying attention to it. And so you said it exactly right. You know, we're treating this as though we're having a housing issue, but this isn't a housing issue. This is an income issue. I actually would wonder, instead of looking at it as white households and black households, I would love to see it framed as households with people who are born and raised and educated in Philadelphia versus households who are not, because I think those numbers would greatly change. If we talk about people who are now subject to the Philadelphia school district in the education system, right? And then who choose to stay and how they filtrate out, right? Like we see a lot of people go from Philadelphia school district to SEPTA jobs, right? Or these pension jobs. And then we see other people, especially 15 years ago when Comcast came, right? Where now we're seeing people from Boston, DC, New York, all these affluent cities with a high network, resident, all now coming to Philadelphia. And so, yeah, is it mostly white? Well, the country is mostly white. But I wonder how much of that is corporate moved people who just happen to be white. And then, of course, how much of that 60% black are corporate black people outside the city who happen to come in because of the industry that we have here, medical, and otherwise.
2: I think that's a great observation. Like, really, you know, when you look at, you know, race as a way of grouping people, it may not be as instructive as it is for grouping people according to their class level, income level, education level, and other things. Because what percentage of people with master's degrees can afford X, or, you know, might be more instructive? Like we talked about a little earlier, you mentioned, if there was a neighborhood that was, you know, one particular race, like a black community that was affluent. Well, I think what winds up happening is that affluent people just want to live around other affluent people. They're just like, I just want to be, you know, with these other people that are, you know, balling out. So I don't know, you know, as our city evolves, as our world evolves, like I always tell people, we really grew up in a systematic inequality by the government, which set out like redlined areas in the government. Appraisal bias, all this stuff to keep people separated and segregated into pockets where unnaturally you got all the black people living in one area because they don't have a choice. It's like living on a reservation. It's not a blended community on a reservation. So once your gates are down, you can choose to live wherever you want. And that's what I think people would want, is like not to have to choose where to live based on their race. They just want to choose where they want to live, but based on their criteria set. And I think that, all the movements of the Fair Housing Act in 1965, that where you couldn't, there are protected classes that you can't discriminate against. And I think that that's movement in the right direction. But I think it's great if a person, you know, wants to live wherever they want. That's the goal, you know, for me. I don't think in practice, because of the income, because of the systematic problems of income opportunities that African American community is able to be a part of that as much as other people who are not burdened with that.
1: Yeah. You know what? You made such a great point. And I'll mention this. I'm born and raised in West Philadelphia. And when I bought my house, it was really important to me that I lived in a neighborhood where my dad was raised, just because it was a way for me to feel connected to him now that he's passed. But, I moved from the Center City, you know, high rise buildings. And I had done that for 10 years before I moved to, which I guess essentially someone would call the hood. But in my neighborhood, right, we have 6 tennis courts, we have swimming, we have a football field, right? Like we have everything that one would have at their country club. And every morning I wake up, I grab my rackets, I go, you know, hit balls for an hour, I take my calls out there. I'm living a very Calabasas life, okay? Here in what's supposed to be the slums of Philadelphia. But I will say this, I do have a lot of friends who, even in all the years I've owned my home, have never been to my neighborhood. They consider it to be quote unquote scary, right? Mm-hmm. There are people who have been, we always talk about the mindsets of the poor, but we don't talk about the mindsets of the corporate mind who's been told that the hood is bad or certain areas you never want to hang out in. There's certain areas that you never want to be associated with, let alone live, right? But, mm-hmm. you know, my house is essentially bigger than any apartment I ever lived in. I don't know why this tiny little house is something I should be embarrassed about. I can barely keep it clean. Why would I want something bigger? Like I said, it was really important to me to be around so much SEPTA. I'm 9 minutes away from Center City. I can go swimming now. Do I love the neighborhood kids? No, but maybe Al, you can talk to me about how I can own my own community pool. But when I think about just sort of the way the hood is somehow represented, I feel like I have more perks living in this neighborhood, free of PPA. I don't pay for parking. I don't have to move my car random times. I've never been towed. And I'm one of the few neighborhoods where I have never had an Amazon package stolen, even when it's been sitting here for weeks because I'm on vacation and forgot I ordered something.
2: That's fantastic. They get them off my porch every once in a while. And
1: I like to rep the hood. Well, you do. Well, they get it from you. But I do like to rep the hood. And I do believe that if we don't think, if we, number one, make good schools everywhere, I really think the dynamic for where people change and how they choose to live and even how large of a home they have to have would really be about personal preference versus accolades. And I do see how a lot of my friends have homes based on accolades, right? You need the car, you need the house, you need the clothes, and then you need the shoes. So interesting how all that breaks down. Any final words for our audience as we're wrapping up?
2: Yeah. So, you know, it's like, how do you achieve wealth? That would be my question. Real estate is one of the easiest ways because it forces you to save and you build equity. So what you bought is going up and what you owe is going down and you have to live somewhere. So, you know, a lot of people don't want to go that route of buying a house for whatever psychological reason or logical reason. But if not that, then how will you build wealth? And it's the question. Like, that's fine. You don't have to own a house, but maybe invest in the stock market. Because the problem is if you're not well capitalized, well financed, meaning you don't have money and you can't borrow a lot of money, you don't have a lot of opportunities. And so one easy opportunity is just get an FHA loan where you put 3.5% down and you buy the house you can afford. If that's $100,000, fine. If it's $200,000, fine. But then you got to learn, you got to save. You can't have everything right now. Maybe you get it later. And I think that, you know, schools, again, is probably the last piece of that. But let's not just call it schools, call it education. Because as long as you're in pursuit of information that is going to be beneficial, you succeed with AI tools and, you know, the world is pretty much at your phone. So, you know, but having the environment around that is important. And this is what I'm thinking I'm going to leave people with. It's going to probably be not liked by some people, but I always feel like it makes sense to buy wherever you can. If you got one kid and if you need to send them to private school, fine. But once you have two or three, it probably makes sense to move to the suburbs with a good school and just rent because you need those schools, those kids to have the best education possible so that they can get the good start. And you'd sacrifice, you know, for that duration of time that the kids are kids, 22 years. And then after that, you go buy your house back in the hood because, you know, that's the thing. The education is going to lead to that income. And we need that income for the next generation.
1: Yeah. Okay. Very well said. Alan, let the people know where they can contact you if you guys want the best realtor. I think you're amazing. I always think you're great.
2: I appreciate you, Candace. And I definitely have appreciated your friendship and being a business relationship. So it's fantastic.
1: And my love life is what you mean. How many
2: exes you've brought to the world, the touchy-feely game. It's fantastic. So,
1: I mean, how many exes have I sent to you to buy homes at this point?
2: I'm going to start a little notebook of just them. I appreciate you. And I can be reached at my Instagram is Al Allen Sells Houses. And my number is direct 267-934-5551. I'll pick right up.
1: Okay. All right. He'll pick right up. We love a man who picks right up. Okay. Yeah. Al, thank you so much. Word Radio. Make sure that you reach out to Al if you have any more housing questions. Thank you so much. All right. So with Al, we have talked about the housing market and as schools are related to the housing market, like how does that intersect, right? But let's go from schools to SEPTA. SEPTA did not approve a budget specific for schools this year. Instead, the SEPTA board approved a general $2.7 billion budget for the fiscal year 2027. The overall spending plan includes a day-to-day transit operations and capital projects without specific school-only allocations. Those student commutes rely on general network planning. That was a lot of language, but let me just say this. One of the most defining moments I remember as a Philly girl was being, I think I was about 13 or 14 years old. I'd just gotten into Kappa, which was a school at Broad and Christian. I know you guys already know that, which is pretty much South Philly. And I was a West Philly girl. And so my mother took me to Center City. And she said, she goes, okay, I will meet you at home. She wanted me to get on SEPTA by myself and navigate home. And, you know, the world is so much bigger when you're a young child. But back then, SEPTA used to be clean and reliable and responsible for our young people. And I remember getting home so terrified. But once I walked through my door, feeling so adult and so grown. And I always think about that. The respect and the independence that we give our young people with these transit programs. Okay, so again, the budget totals $2.7 billion, okay? There is no fare change, which is good. There's no increase. And at the moment, there will be no change in service lines. That's good. Here's the problem I have. Instead of focusing on cleanliness, public health, instead of focusing on cleanliness, guess where the money is going to go in terms of operational pressure? To those whack long doors they're trying to put in, right? So instead of the same little winded up, you know, access points that we've always had, now they want to put up these clear doors. Why? Because instead of being worried about our public health, they're worried about that little $290 that you have not paid because you jumped the turnstile. I mean, I guess money wins, right? Even over lung capacity and my own fashion. I keep saying to you guys, I would love to be able to wear an open back or a open toe sling back 5-inch heel on SEPTA without feeling like some corrosion is going to touch my toes. But okay, but it's not just about me. So let's talk about back to school and a household reset. Families need more than just supplies, sleep schedules, reading routines, screen boundaries, y'all. Word radio audience, screen boundaries, okay? You need more than just these things to get ready for the school year. Also, you need your vaccines, right? You need your paperwork, you need your uniforms, but you also need emotional readiness. My next guest is not only one of my favorite people, but she's going to be one of your kids' favorite people. It's a Philadelphia School District teacher. Her name is Christina Paris, getting ready to talk to us about pre-back-to-school lesson planning so we can get these kids up on the right side of history and the school year, okay? Don't she just look tough? Good morning, Christina.
3: Good morning, Candace.
1: What do the kids call you?
3: They call me Miss Paris.
1: Do they respect you? You look like the one who, they love you and they fear you.
3: That is 100% who I am as a teacher. They love me. I love when they come and visit after I've put them on to the next grade, but I am definitely one that they know that they need to respect. Yes.
1: Okay. And you talked about the next grade. So what grades do you cover?
3: I, last year to a fifth grade, primarily I have been an elementary school teacher. I've taught everything from K to five. I also taught high school for about a year and a half, but primarily elementary school teacher.
1: Which is better, high school or elementary? I know that's
3: really hard because both of them have their pluses. I will say in high school, even though I have real world conversations with my fourth and fifth graders, I just think that, you know, in high school, they're about to be adults out there on their own. So you can really, really have those real world conversations with them and they understand a little bit more because they're about to live that life. But they're both equally great. They both have their pluses and minuses.
1: Yeah. I always feel like, you know, even as I am starting to work a little bit more with kids, it's really because I see how much damage there are in adults. And it seems like the best thing you can do is catch them before the trauma occurs, because there's so much more work dealing with adults who have sort of sat in their trauma for a while or in their ignorance for a while or in just how they've sort of created the world in their minds for so long. Whereas the opportunity, anytime you have a young child in front of you, a young person in front of you, is to hopefully be able to give them that nugget that helps sort of get them through a time without it being so harsh or such a negative imprint on who they become.
3: 100%.
1: We love the work that you do. But as it comes back to, okay, so of course, when we think about back to school, we think about supplies and clothes, right? Like how much money is my mama going to give me so I can go down to the Gallery, go to the Gap, go to Simple Casual, okay? Go to G&G.
3: Not Simple Casual.
1: Go to G&G, get my clothes, go to Payless, get my little slides, my little mules. Okay, but besides from that, let's talk about self-esteem and education, right? How do we prepare these young people to get their minds right before they get into the classroom?
3: I think this is a really great question because we do often think of, okay, I got to get the supplies, I got to get the clothes, I got to get the X, Y, and Z, but we don't think about how we prepare our children with good self-esteem. And I think this is a really great question. I think the first thing that we need to do is, I think it's something that you should do to your child since they're three and can do certain things. Give them responsibility, like real world responsibilities. And the reason why I say that is because if we have them make their lunch sometimes, pack up their backpack, clean their room, have small chores that are appropriate to age, we know that. And what that's doing is instilling, okay, we have to work for things. We have to be responsible for things. We have to care for things. And that small thing of giving them real responsibilities at every age, it is essential, because when they get to school and they have to be responsible for their actions, for their work, for their words, all of that compounded from home, when you've been giving them these things that they needed to do from very early, it's just in them. So it wouldn't be like a big task when a teacher is asking a kid, hey, you did this, you need to be responsible, you need to clean up for yourself, you need to work hard. You have things that are just innately human being things that I think we all should foster in children at a very young age. So giving them real world responsibilities and things to do, essential. After that, I say normalize making mistakes.
1: Well, wait, let's go back to giving them responsibility, right? Because that is such a big deal, right? Giving the responsibility. I agree with you. How do you decide what those things should be? And how do you know that you can trust the child to execute those things?
3: So this is the thing, like a small chore. First of all, I think giving kids like a small chore or something that they have to be responsible for, it just instills in them like your things that you have to do, whether you want to do it or not, it builds discipline. Like we don't always want to do stuff, but if I know that I have to eat, I'm hungry.

0: that this is what they have to do, and they do it.
1: Yeah. And the reason why I asked you that question is because I have heard parents say, and listen, you know me, my motto is if it's a bad parent, call them out. Okay. But I have heard parents say, multiple parents, like, oh, you know what? I don't even put that responsibility on my child because it's more work for me. Right. So, right. And yes, at the end of the day, we who know how to do something can easily do it. And it does take a lot more, you know, it takes a lot longer to be able to teach a person how to fish. Right.
0: Yeah.
1: Or teach them how to pack their own backpack or clean themselves or clean their room or whatever, of course. But didn't you sign up for parenthood? So when we're talking about these tours, like, let's talk about even the parent approach of that. Like, when parents do say that, like, oh, well, you know, it's just easier for me to do it because we have to get through this so that I can get to the next thing. What is the conversation and what is the consideration for the parent?
0: So I would say, because I'm a parent, I have two children. It's so funny. It's a story. I can tell this story. It's a little TMI, but it's a story about teaching them responsibilities. So my 10-year-old, he's 10. He's a boy. The other morning, he went to the bathroom. Literally, things all over the place. I go into the bathroom. I'm like, why is the floor wet? I'm like, why is the floor wet? What were you doing? Wet with not water. So what I did, and I know that he wasn't going to clean the bathroom as well as I was going to clean the bathroom, and I cleaned the bathroom. I got all the materials together. I said, okay, now you made this mess. You're going to go clean it up. It's not about them doing it exactly how we're going to do it. Nobody does anything exactly how we want to do it. But the thing is, you made this mess. Then it's your responsibility to make it right. It's your responsibility. And I tell my students this as well as my children. If you come into a place and it's not quite how it's supposed to be, you should leave it better than what you came in at, you know, as it was. So he had to clean his mess. It was not clean to perfection the way that I would want it to be done. But it taught him, oh, when I do this thing, I know that I have to make that correction. So parents need to stop this. Oh, it's more work. It's always more work. As a working mother, I got to work and then I got to work when I get back home. But you are building that thing in your child to let them know, like, hey, I did this thing. I need to be responsible for it.
1: Absolutely. Absolutely. Okay, great. And I just wanted to hit that because it was really a call out for the parents, not even the child. All right. So I know you have some more tips for us. What's the next one?
0: My next one is normalize making mistakes. Listen, as a parent and as a teacher, I absolutely want to see good grades. Okay. I absolutely want to know that you are in there. You are asking questions. You are making mistakes. You are learning. I think that. And then I see in my classroom, kids want to do things perfect. First of all, they want to do it perfect the first time. And I'm like, you're learning. You have no idea what you're doing. So it's okay to make mistakes. I try to tell my students as well as my children, my own children, that mistakes are how we learn. I want you to get this conversation wrong. I want you to not understand the nuance in this text that we're reading, because then we're going to have the conversation. And then I'm going to develop those critical thinking skills that you need to understand, okay, this is where I went wrong. This is what happened. When we put too much pressure on grades and not making mistakes and doing things perfect the first time, all that does is create anxiety in your children. I see when I'm, even for my own kid, like when I am talking to them about certain things, they're like, oh, but I just got to get it right. And I'm like, no, that's not how our brains get stronger. We build that muscle by getting things wrong and then figuring it out. Oh, this is where I went wrong. This is what I did well. Okay, this is where I need to adjust. Mistakes are honestly that cliche thing that we say are proof that you're trying. And you need to make them. They are okay. I let them know. I spell things wrong sometimes on purpose. So that they're gonna, oh, Miss Parents that have been teaching this long, she has these degrees and all these things. I didn't spell that right. How crazy. But it happens. And then I go back and I make the correction. That's actually a technique that we use in teaching as well. We purposely make the mistakes because we want them to see, like, oh, messed up here. Let me go back and rethink that. Let me go back and change that. So teaching your children that. Don't avoid mistakes. That's how we learn. That's how we grow. That's a human natural trait. It's okay. Yeah. Mistakes are normal.
1: And let's talk about, like, when it comes to the correcting of mistakes, right? I'm an 80s baby. We were kids in the 90s. We come from busing culture. You're from North Philly. I'm from West Philly. I mean, cutting somebody at the white meat with your words is just like, it's how you know it's the truth. And so, you know, when we're talking about correcting our children,

0: especially when, you know, we have a bit of harsh language, or, you know, when you have a bit jokey language, you don't want to hit that self-esteem in a negative way, but you do want to be able to correct the way you correct. How do you correct without accidentally criticizing?
1: And that's so hard, because sometimes even I criticize, and I, this is the thing, because we're going to make mistakes and we're going to criticize sometimes those mistakes. I just say the best thing to do as an adult, especially to children, go back and apologize for how you were criticizing them and your harsh language or whatever you did, and say, I'm sorry about that. You know, I shouldn't have spoke to you that way, or I shouldn't have said that like that, but I did that because I was frustrated in the moment. But this is what I need you to do. This is how you should have handled that. And again, I'm apologizing for my mistake, but let's do it this way. And also be very clear in what you did wrong, like communicating exactly what you did wrong and communicating exactly what they did wrong. They need that. Like, we oftentimes assume that children should just know certain things. Adults don't know certain things. Mm-hmm. You have to be very clear in what you did well and what you did wrong, and very clear about what they did well and what they did wrong. That feedback that way is really important.
0: Amazing. Okay. What's another tip we have?
1: Saying that, the next thing that I had on my list was being specific about feedback. So it all ties into that. We do have to be very specific to children. I teach reading. I teach writing. When I am critiquing their work or whatever I'm doing, I don't say good job, because good job doesn't tell me what I did a good job at. I specifically, like I just mentioned before, I am very specific. You, the way you articulated your point, excellent. But I need you to give me more explanation. I need at least 3 details that you didn't get. And if you're talking to your children at home about something, if they didn't sweep up exactly, okay, thank you so much for not reminding me to tell you to go clean the bathroom or sweep today, but you didn't actually do what I needed you to do. I need you to go back and fix this, this, and this. When we are very clear about what we need them to do, it just makes them, their anxiety and like, oh, what did I do right? What did I do wrong? It takes that away. You told them specifically what they did well, and you told them specifically what they need to go back and redo. So give them specific feedback.
0: Okay, that's excellent. I think that might be the one thing that, because people could easily say the other two, right? Of course I correct my child. Of course I give my child responsibilities. But yeah, at the end of all of that, correcting them and the responsibilities, you might just be hitting them with a good job or you're a good kid. But what does that mean in specifics, especially because children have different personalities, different learning styles, and you know, need approval in different ways. Okay, that was excellent. Do you have anything else for us?
1: Yes, I would say listen to what they have to say more often, not more often, but I would say an equal amount depending on how old they are. Instead of just giving them the advice, actually listen to them. Like, oftentimes we want to be like, no, this is the way you do it, and we just run it down. I think, and what I have learned from being a mom and then from being a teacher for 16 years and teaching at this point hundreds and hundreds of children, you gotta listen to them, because sometimes they do have little nuggets and they're also expressing to you like, this is what I need, this is what I want. And after you actually listen to understand, not just to react, because we do that as adults to children all the time, when you actually listen to what they are trying to say to you, then you can give the correct feedback or advice, because sometimes we just want them to do things our way, even though like we've been there, we've done that. Sometimes just listening to them, it might take your advice in a different direction, because maybe they have this specific thing or they are kind of almost there, but they just need this little bit more of advanced, well-informed advice. So listen to them. I listen to my kids all the time. I ask them specific questions, sometimes off the wall questions. I do all kinds of things just at, even if we're not walking and having a conversation, we could be sitting down, they're doing whatever they're doing. I'll ask a specific question. I just want to hear where they're at. What are you thinking about? How would you feel about this thing? So listening to your kid, instead of just telling them what you want them to do, it builds self-esteem too. Like, oh, I can talk to my, whoever this adult is, about how I'm feeling, and they're listening to me. They're taking in what I'm saying. They are appreciating my opinion about whatever that thing is. It's critically mm-hmm. important to make a kid's self-esteem rise when they are being listened to and just not being talked at.
0: Mm-hmm. Actually, this takes me, we have about 3 minutes left. This takes me actually to one of the points I wanted to ask of you. You know, I feel like this has been the summer of sports, but also in terms of looking at our national stories, it's been the summer of watching our Black youth be targeted in a hideous and most times deadly way. And as we're moving into the new school year, right, it's going to be now more often your child is going to be without you during the day, without supervision at some points during the day. So as you're talking about listening to your children, right, because sometimes kids talk even when we're not really thinking that they're sharing anything. Sometimes they're sharing something even though we don't think that they're talking at all. So mm-hmm. with the kids going to the new school year, how do we start to have those conversations, or what do parents need to do to pay attention to their children to make sure that overall, outside of the kid being ready for school, the school and the environment is safe for the kid?
1: I think the most critical thing is being very honest, but age appropriate. Have those real conversations about your kid, with your kid, I should say. I think that hiding things from kids, not telling them what's happening in the world, it doesn't do anything for us specifically as Black people. I can't speak to anyone else. I'm a Black woman. I think that we just have to have serious conversations about what's happening and listen again to their point of view. Like, these young kids have very different point of view from me. I'm a 45-year-old woman. I think that teaching them about themselves and their history, and teaching them history, reading books together, looking at certain movies and stuff like that, just to give them an identity of who they are, like, generationally, is so important. What's happening today is just not happening in the bubble. The kids got TikTok. The kids got YouTube. The kids are hearing all kind of language from all kind of people. So I think that it is our responsibility as parents, as adults, as people in their lives, to be talking to them about this thing, and also talking to them about taking on a role of not being an outsider or a bystander, but speaking up about things that you see that are incorrect, especially in your school. When you know if there's a teacher that treats certain people a certain way, you should say something, because that not only affects that person in the moment, but it affects their environment of everything. But you, and in school is a safe place to do that for them. I'm not saying go outside on Broad Nolany and do something crazy, but when you're in a school setting, it's a very safe space. So when you see things that you think are not right, when you see something happen and somebody doing or saying things that are inappropriate and you know it's not right, say something. Build community with students like you that want to see a change, and speak to that. It builds you as a person. It lets you know it's okay to speak out when you see things are not appropriate, and that at your age, I don't care if you're in the third grade, fifth grade, eighth grade, ninth grade, you can make a difference. You can change things. I think that's critically important.
0: Yeah. Christina Paris, thank you so much. Thank you for this time. Thank you for all the time you spent with them kids that I wouldn't want to spend time with. But we love the kids, just like Martin. We love the kids, okay? But I don't think Martin had any kids either on that show. Christina, thank you so much. Okay, yes. Guys, we have more show coming up for you. Next, in the next hour, we have the mayor of media, Joy Washington, letting us know, should LeBron James move to media? I don't know. We're going to find out. Okay, we have so much more coming up. We'll be right back after this commercial break.
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3: My name is Dr. Kathy Bennett Santos. I founded the National Alliance of Women Veterans out of a need for myself to find a platform to save myself from what I believe was a non-existing support system. I was born and raised in a little town in North Carolina named Albemarle. I moved to Philadelphia in 1969. I was 11 years old when I moved. I excelled very well at Vaux Junior High School in North Philadelphia. I loved the law, and I was recruited into a sonography program to do court reporting in courtrooms. However, I had a different turn of events that would change my course of life forever. I got married very young, and I was a victim of domestic violence. I needed to have stability for my son and myself. My military service began in 1987. I was on delayed entry into the United States Army, where I served for 18 years with a combined active and reserve tour. That devastation that I had sensed when I experienced domestic violence, I again experienced while I was in the service, having experienced several improprieties or rapes. I got invited to Congress to tell my story. And from that, there were two laws made. One law that all women who were sexually assaulted and reported it, they would have counseling, and that there would be a mandate for all women to have a treatment facility in every VA in this country, which we did not have at the time. That was in 1993. I'm very proud that I was able to endure, because even through this process, I'm still wounded, if you will. In 1993, we did not have a women's clinic. Today, more than 500,000 veterans have come forward with sexual assault. I was a medic. I was a combat medic in the military. But I've come out of the military. I've gained like 5 degrees now. I want women veterans to gravitate toward the dreams that they had. I want women to come to the space where they can find someone that they can trust, tell your story, start your healing process. We've come a long way.
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0: 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No phone calls, please. 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We're taking the time to learn, connect, and invest in one another so that we can continue serving you even better. Please enjoy the program.
1: Yeah, you are back listening to us on WURD Radio. My name is Candace Johnson. You are with me for hour two. So in hour two, I want to talk about support as infrastructure. What does that mean? It means making sure that we can get around our beautiful city. Transit and public transit, and not only public transit, but affordable transit. We're going to have conversations with my very good friend, but most importantly, your media mayor. We're going to be talking to Joy Washington in just a moment about budget cuts, but also, is there a certain someone who should be moving to media neighborhoods? And then also, if a certain someone is moving to media, what are the best places that he should visit? Are there some locations? Are there some real estate agents that he should be speaking to? Do you know who the someone I'm talking about? Yes, I'm talking about LJ. Should LeBron James move to Media PA? We'll be talking to the mayor about that. But aside from that, let's talk about civil leadership. Let's talk about creative platforms. We're going to have a second guest on today. Aside from Mayor Joy Washington, we're going to be talking to another amazing guest. His name is Mello Dixon. He is with the organization Greatest Was When, which is actually a really funny phrase to think about when you're talking about New Philadelphia. Greatest Was When. So when we talk to Mello Dixon, he's going to talk to us not only about Black talent in Philadelphia, but should Black talent stay in Philadelphia if the dollars don't make sense, okay? And if the dollars don't make sense, what are we doing here, all right? Is it just for the love of the game and the art, or should we expect this city to support talent so that we can stay here? All right, but let's get to our first guest first. I am so happy to introduce you to newly elected mayor, because this is still your first 100 days. Is that correct?
2: A little bit after, but yes, I recently just finished the first 100 days, and it's been very exciting.
1: Well, you know what? Let's start there. You know, for me, time is no longer a construct, right? It's like an organization tool just for the moment. I never have any idea how many days, weeks, or months have gone by, only a few hours. But let's talk about your first 100 days in office, because that's always so pivotal. Tell me about that. How do you feel?
2: You know, overwhelmed, but in the best way, you know, meeting new people and introducing myself to community organizations in the area and just continuing to make connections. That's been the most exciting part about coming into this role.
1: Yeah. And I mean, let's just really quickly, I know we have to get to LeBron James because everyone wants to talk about this, but let's talk about being such a young mayor. And the reason why I use young is not chronologically based on like your age, but really just this idea of being such a go-getter in your youth. I would never think, oh, you know what I should go do? Run for mayor. So number one, what is the process of becoming that audacious? Number one, you know? And what is it that you're happy you didn't know when you started to run that now you know probably would have stopped you from running, though you are our mayor?
2: Okay, yeah, great, excellent questions. I'm going to start with the most recent one you just said, like what would have made me stop running for mayor? I think if what would have made me stop would have been if the town wasn't run very well. I think that really, when people see their communities either in good shape or bad shape, I think that kind of influences how they might want to run for office in the future. Because, I mean, either way, you should. If you're in a good neighborhood or bad neighborhood, you really should step up and run because it just takes your why to move you forward, no matter what situations that you're in. And I think another one is, sometimes the pay isn't too good. I mean, I already knew about the pay. I mean, I'm a mayor of a very small town compared to Philadelphia. Like Philadelphia has like millions of people. Media Borough only has about 6,000. The pay, you know, is I think a deal breaker for a lot of young people, to be honest. And that's why you see this disparity in like generational participation, if that makes sense. So you see like more older folks running for office because they might be in retirement and they already have, savings built up already. Whereas for younger folks, it's a little bit more difficult to commit to such a demanding role for such little pay. But I'm really glad that I'm in a good position now, and I'm in a good community, and I have a great support system where that's not really a breaking point for me.
1: Yeah, absolutely. You know what? That's so interesting because, right, when you think of a mayor's position, and then if you just thought about what a salary would be, you would imagine that the mayor would be making something that's on par with at least the most successful people in the city. But I remember years ago being in a political science class and learning that the, you know, president of the United States of America only makes $250,000 as president, right? So when you start to see the, like, hear those numbers in real time, what I hope is that there's at least some type of like, well, I guess right at the end, you become the most famous person in media, no matter what. So hopefully that transitions later. Okay, so let's talk about LeBron James, right? You obviously have a love for media if you took on this incredible role. And you know I'm obsessed with your social media. If you don't follow Joy, will you give them your Instagram? Because you do such a beautiful job promoting the town.
2: Oh, thank you so much. Yes, my Instagram is at Mayor Joy. That's at Mayor J-O-I, not J-O-Y, so J-O-I. Then you can find me and see what I'm posting about. I might be a little bit too online, but that's okay.
1: No such thing, because it's honestly because of you that I started going to Dining Under the Stars. I went last night with a friend of mine. I find that now I probably go about every other week, and it's mainly and it's always last minute. You know, I'll sometimes text you within the hour. It's always last minute, and it's usually because you posted something. So you do a really great job. So talk to us about that a little bit. Like, your support of media digitally, are you seeing that they're becoming more fans of the area? Are there more visitors of the area? And then we'll talk about the special visitor we'd like to come to the area.
2: Yes. So being online and getting your messages across on social media has been such an important thing, I think, within the last 10 years, to be completely honest. But yes, I think it's really important because one of my goals is to get media on like the national and sometimes worldwide map, and the way to connect with people in different communities, whether if it's in the same county or different states, you have to be on social media. So that's what I try to do with my Instagram. And I just try to show like the best parts of why I love it and why other folks love it. And Dining Under the Stars is a perfect example of how so many people come together. I met some people last night at a ribbon cutting that was happening at a very local business that was like happening at the same time during Dining Under the Stars. So I ended up meeting people who are from Havertown. It's not too far away. And they're people who do meet from within the county because they just love that we shut down the streets for a couple hours. And last night was such a really beautiful night. And, you know, I think you said this to me before, that you noticed a lot of people who are outside and they're not on their phones. I think that human connection is super important. And having places for people to gather and eat and to have their kids play around and chalk the sidewalks or to chalk the streets for community engagement and also embracing the arts as well is such a great, you know, just it really is a great connector for people no matter where they're from. And that's why we call ourselves everybody's hometown. So, yeah, I want to thank you so much for, you know, supporting us in that way as well.
1: Yes. Now, speaking of everybody's hometown, we have LeBron James coming into the city. Obviously, he is moving into the Sixers. And as everyone is speculating, though, of course, we're hearing in the press that he might be living in New York, New Jersey, and then using a helicopter to come in and out. But I've also heard that environmentalists might be trying to persuade LeBron James to move closer just because of the carbon footprint. So if that is some pressure that he might want to cave under, let's talk about where in media he might want to move. So first of all, for those of us who've not been to media, what are some of the perks to living in your township?
2: Yeah, so the perks that we have in our town is just about the walkability and like the close proximity that the residential area is to our business district. Then we have a Trader Joe's, our grocery store that a lot of people can walk to. We have like a lot of different pocket parks. Like, we're a very small community. Like, we're basically like a triangle if you see us on a map. So we have this little triangle, but we also have these little pocket parks that are within maybe a quarter of a mile within anywhere that you might live inside the borough. So those are opportunities for people to have like just a walk around and enjoy the nature. There are a lot of tree-lined streets, and we use a lot of those opportunities to educate people with our EAC, Environmental Advisory Committee, and there's a Transition Town of Greater Media that also shares a lot of environmental updates, and they also have EcoFest in September. So they set up in one of the parks that we have called Heritage Park, and there's just a really fun festival, like mini environmental festival. It's outdoors, and this is where we meet our neighbors and meet a lot of other folks who are also environmentally sound and intelligent, and they want to share that knowledge with the residents. So those are some of the perks of living in media. Like, everything's pretty close. There's still a strong environmental community here as well.
1: Yeah, I have to say that last night after Dining of the Stars, which is so funny, media feels like, honestly, for me, it feels like a storybook neighborhood. You know, you see kids walking around at 11 o'clock at night together. Everyone looks very safe. It is so walkable. Dining Under the Stars, I think we dined at like 8:30 because everything does close a little earlier. You have to know that.
2: Yes.
1: That can be a bonus or a negative, just depending on what kind of party vibes you have. But what's great about everything closing so early, which number one is that now I'm not eating too late. That's something I struggle with. But because everything closes, I think maybe we left the restaurant around 9:30, 10 o'clock, something like that. But then it did call for us to want to take a walk. And so we ended up taking about just maybe like an hour long stroll, and we probably end up walking the whole neighborhood. And with my date, I said, well, you're going to have to pay attention to where we're walking to, because I don't know the area. And he said, somehow I imagine we're going to end up where we started. And as we walked, that's exactly what happened. We started right back at the theater, which is where we began. So walkability, absolutely. When I think about LeBron James moving to media, right, I think about some of the restaurants. The food is so delicious. I think about some of the shopping that you have, because it is so wonderful. Yes, of course, you have the Trader Joe's, but you also have some local merchants as well. And I imagine LeBron James living in media the same way I think about Dave Chappelle living in Ohio. Nobody cares. Nobody cares. Okay, great. There's LeBron James, you know, with his family walking. Like, I feel like actually not only embrace him, but give him and his family the privacy that they would deserve to need to be able to live in an area like media.
2: Yeah, then you bring up a great point. You know, I mean, there are some local celebrities, but, you know, they have like their own little space. And I think it is kind of like the way that you explain, like, people know who they are, and people can go like, okay, I see them there. I'm not going to bother them. And then, you know, but you know, of LeBron James's caliber, it might be a little bit difficult, but I feel like, you know, I do feel like he would enjoy how friendly everyone is. And, you know, it is also quite hard to get something in this little triangle. So like, when anything, you know, gets put on the market, it's like, it's gone within like 10 days or 2 weeks, not even that long. But yeah, I imagine LeBron, if he were to choose media, I don't think he would, but I understand. I mean, if he were to move like into Delaware County, it would be like in the media area where there's like more space, like in some of the other townships, because I know that Jason Kelsey, he has his house with Kylie, and I think they are trying to combine properties or trying to build on their property. But, and like, it was funny to see Jason Kelsey at a local zoning hearing meeting, and people posted it like, oh my gosh, he's at his own. Like, that's what you would have to do to get involved with your community. So I do imagine LeBron James going into like a local zoning hearing board to talk about some local issues. 'Cause that's what, you know, that's what you do. You know, whether you're a celebrity or not, you just, get involved with your community in those ways. And you have to also recognize the importance of local governments and ordinances. So yes, I do imagine him moving somewhere more suburban, but it also makes sense that he would, you know, helicopter in and out. But, you know, I am going to sell this. I think it's really beneficial for anyone to live a little bit closer to where they work, just so they don't have to rely on so many car trips or helicopter trips. You know, save the money if you're able to walk or take public transportation or carpool. That's also a thing, too, that I expect him to do a lot wherever he might move. But yes, I think a place like media would be a good quiet fit for him if he's not into, you know, staying out all night. He will not have to worry about that in the residential areas here.
1: Yeah, I had a short list of things I felt LeBron James would need if he were to move to media. And I was going to give you sort of a pop quiz of like, you know, where should he eat? Where should he shop? But then, of course, the number one thing I thought is, well, does media have a helipad? Because I think... And if not, would you be willing to build one so that he would consider?
2: To be honest, the entire media would, like, he would have to need a helipad the size of media. Like, it's insane. So I'm not sure if we can get him a helipad anytime, or anybody a helipad anytime soon. It's an interesting thought, but...
1: Okay. Like, and for those of us who can't afford helipads, right, we rely on SEPTA. So let's go ahead and have this conversation. So obviously the budget has just come out for the fiscal year of 2027. The budget totals $2.7 billion, which includes no current service level changes or fare increases. But they did say that there are going to be some long-term cuts, right, which we're seeing 45% service cuts with a 21%, I believe, raise in the price of using SEPTA. So I want to get your thoughts, number one, on the overall budget, and then, of course, we'll move to how this affects media.
2: Yeah, thank you for bringing this up. So the SEPTA budget, as we understand, there's no dedicated funding in the state budget that was passed recently, which is kind of disappointing, but we have to understand that there was like a transferal from the capital funding to the operational fund. I'm probably going to get yelled at by some of the people I know at SEPTA for messing that up, but there was a transfer, I think, last year just to kind of save SEPTA buy SEPTA a couple more years. So yeah, next year, people are very concerned about fare increases, which are pretty high right now, but still more affordable than what $40 parking in Center City. Like, that's something that I just cannot bring myself to do, to be honest. So I do have these. Yeah, I'm like really happy that I still have these services. I have the SEPTA D1 line runs through town, and then there's the Media Wawa line that goes through local stops and into Center City, and a few bus lines as well. So I'm really happy that, you know, I still have those options and things are like really close. And that's what really brought me to media. Before I was able to afford a car, I, you know, had a job in media and found an apartment, and I was able to walk to work. So that's the type of future I want for everyone, no matter where they live, that they're able to have an affordable option if they're not able to afford a car, or if they just don't want to deal with expensive parking within the city. So my thoughts about the budget, you know, I'm still concerned. And back on, last week, I went to the Transit Forward Philadelphia's rally for supporting SEPTA and supporting to get dedicated funding and then in the future budget, because it's really important. And I said there, do you think LeBron James would accept bad service and service cuts? No, I don't think so. So we shouldn't accept it either as riders. So I think that as long as we keep, you know, pushing and contacting our elected officials to support this, because it really just runs through Harrisburg. And I'm really happy to be represented by a state representative and a state senator who will always vote to support SEPTA funding. So I just want to make sure that people understand that you have to know who's representing you in Harrisburg and whether they do support public transportation and funding it for you. And because we all have to get to our jobs, our commutes, you know, if we want to hang out in Center City, anywhere else in Philadelphia, and we have to get to our health appointments, you know, there's a lot riding on this, and a lot of sports fans take it as well. So the SEPTA Broad Street line goes straight into the stadium district, and a lot of people find that helpful. And if something like that was cut, it would really be, you know, pushing a lot of the sports fans to be forced to endure the, you know, surge pricing from Uber and Lyft. I mean, like, it's really crazy to hear how a lot of people who are kind of stranded after a game because they ordered an Uber, for example, but they kept getting canceled on because that driver could get more money out of the next person that they wanted to pick up. So it's pretty predatory, and like not having affordable options for additional transportation just really puts consumers and riders in a really bad affordability crisis, which we're in right now.
1: Mm-hmm. Absolutely. Affordability, 100%. You know, I could have a car. I choose not to have a car. We are supposed to live in the city with one of the best public transits in the country. And I definitely benefited from that in the youth. In my youth, I remember my mother one time dropping me off at Center City and saying, she gave me a trans pass and she said, I want to see you at home. That's all she said. I want to see you at home. And I think I might have been about 13 years old. And that was sort of like a rite of passage. You know, you've lived in the city your whole life. I want to see if you can navigate as a young adult. It really gave me my independence, right? Anytime I wanted to go and see a friend, my mom trusted me. And this is before cell phones, right? So my mom trusted me to go ahead, get, you know, where I'm supposed to get to safely, and then use a telephone, obviously a landline, to be able to say, hey, I got there. And I always wonder that with children, right? Like, the independence that's lost when you have these, not only service cuts, but then you raise the prices because, well, thank God, maybe like media might have a medium income where they can afford the price hike. But the reality is $3 one way, $3 back is $6. And that's about what some people make an hour after taxes. Mm-hmm. So it is really harsh in that way. And then I also just think about, and that was me in my teens, in my 20s, when I was a party girl. I remember being on SEPTA with my friends at 2 a.m. It was clean. It felt safe. You know, we were drinkers back then, so we didn't want to drive. And yeah, sometimes you took a taxi cab, but a lot of times we didn't, not because we couldn't afford it, but because SEPTA was so clean and reliable. A lot of those stations had just been remodeled. And I felt, even in a 5-inch, you know, sling back with an open toe, that I felt like my toes weren't going to get corroded with nonsense on it. I don't have that experience now. So I'm always just so, like, as I think about my teens gaining my independence on SEPTA, my 20s not having a DUI, thank God, because the SEPTA was there. In my 30s, being able to feel like there was an increase in buses and things like that. And now in my 40s, I'm seeing all of it roll back. And then what is there, I've been saying this on the radio, and I know we are living in a different amount of times because no one seems to care, but the first time I ever tried crack, it was on the train.
2: Oh my God.
1: I walked onto a cart and there were people smoking crack cocaine.
2: Yeah, that's terrible.
1: And I realized that nobody cared. So all I could do was get off the cart and move on to another one. The fact that saying that one time on the radio hasn't like shut down the city. Do you understand? It's all freaked me out so much. But as it pertains to media, I do think about like how nice it would be to hop on the trolley and be able to just come out to you guys and then be able to hop right on back on. And then for your lovely teens who want to be able to explore the city of Philadelphia, being able to come. But like I said, so well you do on your social media with sharing your commute to and from City Hall using SEPTA. Hopefully we get back at it. I can't imagine who would vote against SEPTA transit, but you know, there are lobbyists who have special interests, and obviously all we can do is the best we can do. Mayor Joy Washington, is there anything else you'd like to say on behalf of your town or anything else that you want to share with us before we let you go?
2: Yeah. If you're able to visit, we have Dining Under the Stars every Wednesday. The outdoor dining portion is, you know, permitting on weather permitted. Every Wednesday between 5 p.m. and 9 p.m. It's a great time. You can have a great time there with your friends, family, whoever. And the farmers markets every Sunday from 10 a.m. to 1 p.m. That's going to be on Edgemont Street between State Street and Front Street. So that's kind of close to the media theater. But yeah, like anytime that you're around media, we have plenty of SEPTA lines to get there. There's also parking available, parking's free on Sundays. So if you want to come on Sunday, then please do. We have a beautiful community. You know, just hang out. You might see me walking around. And if you do, just say, hey.
1: Yeah, absolutely. Thank you so much. I really appreciate your time. And thank you for the work that you do, because media is just such a friendly place. And if you want to take a short ride and feel like you are in a totally different country, honestly, the media is definitely the place that you want to go to. All right, Mayor, thank you so much for your time, and you have a great rest of your day.
2: Thank you. You do the same. Thank you so much for this.
1: Yes. Okay. So guys, let's talk about SEPTA as a regional infrastructure. Let's just go through some of those talking points one more time. So SEPTA's 27 budget totals, again, $2.7 billion, and it includes no current service level changes or fare increase. Okay. That is the good news. But SEPTA says a long-term state funding solution is needed. Don't we feel like that's always the case? There's always some long-term issue. Again, I asked the question, who would be against funding and expanding SEPTA, a service that is meant to prevent us from having to overcrowd our streets with cars? I don't know, but we need to start to talk to somebody, okay? So transit isn't just about the convenience, right? It's about workforce. It's about school access. It's about elder access, disability access, small business access, talent retention, right? We're always having our mayor share with us that we have to get back into Center City. Well, as the mayor of Media just shared, nobody wants to spend $40 on either a PPA ticket or a parking pass. The other day, I found a parking lot where I could pay $26 for parking, and I thought that was like the greatest deal, right? But for someone else, $26 is quite a large amount of money, especially when your water bill is $50 a month, right? So something to consider, and that's just one parking for one day. Okay, transferring from SEPTA to sports. How are we redefining Philadelphia? You know, in my youth, I always saw Philadelphia as a music city. Of course, we were a sports city. We've always been a sports city. But the talent seemed to lie in the music. Now it seems that we are transitioning. Yes, of course, we still have our beloved roots in music. But it seems like maybe it's because of the summer we're having. It's the summer of sports. And maybe just going from FIFA to LeBron James, it just feels like sports is becoming the new identity, with arts being in the backdrop to reflect that site. So sports can bring a lot of attention to a city, but arts gives the attention to the meaning, the memory, and the style. Our next guest that we have coming up is someone whom I admire, both as an artist and his relationship to sports. And so the guest that we have coming up right now is Mello Dixon. He is the founder of Greatness Was When. I love that name, Greatness Was When. Number one, it sounds very Philadelphia egotistical. Like I could hear like someone like, Greatness Was When, where, you know, it almost like sounded like a defect. So when you were coming up with that name, let's talk about that at first. When you were coming up with that name, how did that trigger? How did you connect to that phrase?
3: Yeah. So when I first came up with it, it took me a while to actually come up with it. I was actually creating the concept before I ever came up with the name. And at the time, I actually had another brand. Many of you may know me from a brand called Aradai Wardrobe, which stands for Arranging Random Articles Dedicated to Individual Idealism. And I didn't have a differentiation between the two brands. And I just kept looking at it and looking at it. And one day it popped in my head, and I was like, Greatness Was When. And, you know, saying it, you know, when you first come up with something, you say it. And it may not trigger right away, just like Aradai Wardrobe sounded weird to me at first. But now it's just, you know, it's kind of a household name to a lot of people. And Greatness Was When is the same. So, you know, I guess it's more based on what we do. And it just kind of took off from there. So I'll say it was just a gift from God. You know, that's the best way I could describe it.
1: Yeah, I think the same about my company. I always say it was just a gift for God. I take the responsibility and I'll take the money and the credit, but it's definitely a gift from God. Let me ask you this question. Greatness was when?
3: You know what? Greatness was when anything. How about that, right? Just to give you a quick, you know, briefing on the company, we're actually a legacy preservation company. And what we do is we take monumental moments in sports, music, and cultural history, and we recreate it in fabric on garment, so it then becomes wearable fine art. So, you know, when you think about Greatness Was When, it could be Greatness Was When this happened, Greatness Was When that happened. You know, as we started to really dive deep into the legacy preservation, and, you know, just for the sports side of things, think about SportsCenter, right? Any of my sports fans out there, SportsCenter literally gives us a top 10 every single day. And over the past several years, what they've done is they've switched it from the top 10 just being professional sports to the top 10 being anything, right? And people are now streaming and people are sending things for them to choose from. So, I mean, I don't know who, I wish they put me on the board, ESPN, holler at me. You know, you could put me on that board to select the great moments of the day. But, you know, basically they're probably getting thousands of submissions. Mm-hmm. And, you know, so when you think about that, they're putting great plays, right? I and my team, we kind of look at it a little bit differently, right? We can do great plays, which is amazing. But when we're talking about great moments or great athletes, you know, great musicians, we try not to throw the word great around just because nowadays it's always, oh, they're a great team. Oh, they're a great this. We believe they're very good. But it's about the longevity and what it really takes to be great. You know, I could go out and do something phenomenal today and people are like, oh, that's so great. Mm-hmm. Yes. But is it really, right? Because it could be a one-time thing and it could just have been serendipitous, you know, and it could have just been something that happened for us. And now you go down in history, but, you know, I know we're in Philly, but let's talk about Jalen Brunson. Right. And we'll look at him real quick and I'll make it quick. But that man worked tirelessly for years. Right. Yes, he had his great moment. He had his great time. And when it came about, we looked at it like, wow, that's so amazing. They make it look so easy, but they don't understand the hard work, the tears, the wanting to quit, you know, the not believing in yourself, the feeling like people are not believing in you. And you have to transfer that into your mentality. And then your mentality has to become great for you to become great. And I'm not saying that, you know, professional athletes, I believe that they're all great in their own way. But then, okay, so if we're all great and then you start to rise to the top and you have the greatest has to be doing something greater than the ones that we're calling great, right? So what's beyond that? I don't even know. You know, legendary, I guess. I don't know. So, yeah. Yeah. But, you know, even that, right? Even that is now a challenge. And I'll say this, if you allow me to. You know, I have this Michael Jordan piece behind me, right?
1: So, yeah, I saw it. Beautiful. Yeah.
3: Thank you. So, you know, there's been a big debate about LeBron, Jordan. You know, we got to throw my man Kobe in there. I heard something great from Steve Harvey. Several months ago, and this kind of, to me, for what I do with legacy preservation, it cemented everything for me, right? Because I think it ended the debate. And what he said was this: if I were LeBron, and LeBron, you know, he does this, right? And we're going to see him do that a heck of a lot this season, which is great. Great for him to do that. But he said, if I were LeBron, I would give Michael Jordan the crown of the greatest basketball player to ever live. And I agree with that, right? And here's why, because there are things that Michael Jordan has done that are uncomparable, no matter what. No matter what you put up against it, it is uncomparable. Just for the fact that this man shot almost 50% in his career, which is almost unheard of, right? With 2, 3, 4, 5 people smacking you, hanging all over you, acrobatic shots, they're going in. That means he made almost 1 out of every 2 shots in his career, okay? And what he said was, what I would take as LeBron is the greatest athlete of all time. And I believe that.
1: Ooh, though, which one would I want, though? Which one do you think that Michael Jordan would want, though?
3: Well, I mean, I think that Michael Jordan would probably want the greatest basketball player of all time. That's what he set out to be. You know?
1: Go ahead.
3: Let's just say, I believe so. I believe that's what he set out to be. LeBron, I believe, set out to be that. But over longevity and preservation of his body and showing up year after year after year after year to what we're seeing now, someone who's in their 40s accomplish just by continuing to play. You go ask any 40-year-old and they're like, yo, listen, I maybe got a half court game in me. You're talking about this man's playing 82 games plus, right? And maybe he's sitting out several games, but he's still putting in about 60, 65. And by the end of it all, depending on how far whatever team he is goes in the playoffs, you're still looking at 80 plus games. So the athletic preservation of his body and what he has to go through mentally year after year. He could retire. He could have retired several years ago, and we would have, a lot of people would have given him that crown. And maybe a lot of people would argue with me about this, but I believe that if they really look into it, they'll see that, you know, Steve Harvey actually has a valid point. I believe he does from what I do. And I do believe Jordan is the greatest basketball player ever. LeBron has surpassed a lot of that, but I believe as the greatest athlete, because I don't know any other athletes who have had that long of a career at that type of level.
1: Yeah. Yeah, I definitely am not disputing. I just was thinking, listen, sports is not really my forte, for sure not. But just thinking about the transition, and I remember being young and I only have brothers, so basketball is on the TV. My dad was a pro player. My brothers are pro players. My ego comes from a very highly competitive place. I'm not an athlete, but I'm a competitor. And it seemed like, right, like I remember that time when Michael Jordan was transitioning into baseball. And I remember him saying he wants to be considered the greatest athlete over multiple sports. So when you had said that earlier, I was like, ooh, that was interesting. I wonder which one Michael Jordan would prefer. And of course, we'd never know because I'm not going to ask him. But I do. I was going to mention this. And I've always saw it this way. Again, I'm not a sports person, so I'm going to make a music reference. But one of my favorite things about Mariah Carey, right? If you remember the 90s, the early 2000s, and then the 2010s, that was Mariah Carey's decades, right? Like we had all her greatest music. Remember, like, You'll Always Be My Baby, we had Emotions, all that. And that time when they were doing like all those diva tours, I don't know if you remember those on VH1, people would ask her all the time, you know, Mariah, you're getting all these accolades. You're the greatest diva. And she would say, no, Aretha Franklin is. No, Patti LaBelle is. She always just gave the crown to the elders, as we do in our Black communities. So for me, LeBron James should be happy just to be in the conversation, of course. I feel like if anytime someone mentions me, they're asking, hey, do I think I'm as great as, and then they name someone I admire, if that person is older than me, then by all means, give them the crown. It would be ridiculous not to. So I always feel like it's silly not to just be able, like, I wonder if LeBron James at least have that sort of, like, you know, the respect that we have for our community, where no matter what, even if I thought I was better than my elder, I would just pass the crown, because if nothing else, that's the gift of them marching, right? So that we can sort of skip instead of marching. But okay. Oh, go ahead.
3: I was going to say, you know, I find that interesting as well, because, you know, does he have to do that? I believe at this point in his career, I mean, listen, God bless Kobe Bryant. If Kobe Bryant was still here, he would say, I'm the greatest basketball player of all time. That's what he strived to be. That was the mentality that he had to have, you know? And you know, so there's, I believe that, if LeBron has proven himself to be great, I have to say, like, I'm not the biggest LeBron fan. I respect everything that he's done. I appreciate it, especially, I mean, the man played with his child, right? And he started playing when his child was a baby. So to even get to that point, that's crazy. But, you know, I don't know, you know, if LeBron, he has the right to believe that he is.
1: Oh, yes.
3: You know,
1: oh, yes.
3: It's just that I believe that the argument comes more from other people. I mean, now he adds to it. But when you really look at it and what Steve Harvey was saying, and he does make a lot of valid points, is that all you want to be? Right. Mm-hmm. Michael Jordan. Yeah, he may have strived to be that. And at one time, maybe he was looked at as the greatest athlete to ever live.
1: Yeah.
3: But you can be surpassed. I mean, maybe Bill Walton was there one day, or Bill Russell, or, you know, anybody. You know, there's so many different athletes. You know, at one point it was Babe Ruth. Now we're looking at Ohtani as being the greatest that we've ever seen, right? Because it's all documented. It's all, there's pictures, there's video, there's everything. Babe Ruth, I mean, there's some video documentation, but I mean, you're talking about athletes who train their whole lives to do something, and then you're talking about the one who's the most dominant amongst them. From what I hear about Babe Ruth, and I didn't live it, but he was playing against some farmers, guys who worked all day. Now you're coming home, now you got to pitch to a guy who's been chilling all day, relaxing, and he's got all the energy in the world. You know what I mean? So I'm just saying, you know, I think that there's levels to it. And, you know, LeBron has earned everything that he gets. And if he wants to be the greatest player, basketball player, and that's how he feels, I mean, he's got damn near every record anyway. And if that's all we're going off of, then 50 years from now, you know, people may be looking at it. And to a lot of young kids, he is their Michael Jordan. I just happen to grow up in a specific era. And for me, growing up, I was able to see all the eras almost, you know, from the at least from the 80s when the players really became more athletic and started going all the way up to now. So it's a little bit different, and it depends on the age group of people that you ask. But I just feel like the word greatness should not be thrown around as much.
1: Yeah, yeah, yeah. I mean, I love the word greatness. When I was in, and this will be the last thing I say about this, but when I was in high school, we had this saying. It was good, better, best. We'll never let it rest until our good become our better and our better becomes our best. Which as a child was great, right? It sort of allowed you to be in a position where trying is notable, but everyone should be trying, so you get no award for notability, right? So then so greatness is always really the only conversation we're having. And it's not even about being the only greatness, it's about just being in the conversation of greatness. And that's the one thing that all three of these men, and include Babe Ruth, number four, right? We'll always be able to have that. Like just the conversation of of greatness puts that in your legacy. But I want to transfer, because earlier you talked to us about your company and you did give us a really great academic understanding of what your company does, but your clothes

create a print version from that. What I wanted to do was I wanted to kind of create, coming from more of a fashion design background, when I started developing this, the reason why I didn't, as I led to earlier, like I didn't have a name for it, is because it was all kind of combined into one. And it wasn't until, you know, my team at the time, I kept saying to them, hey, I have something, I have something. And they're like, yeah, that's pretty cool. But you need something for the masses, because at that point in time, you know, 2008, 2009, when we were really going hard at it, that's all it was, mass production. You need to do this, you need to do that, you need to sell to the thousands, you need to do that. And I had this customized, you know, capability, and I really wanted people to understand it. So when I first started moving it, I was moving it in the world of sports memorabilia. And I had all the meetings with, and I'm going to say this on camera, I've never said this live before, but I had all the meetings with all of the major sports brands except for Mitchell and Ness. They were the only ones. I mean, I'm talking, I was in everyone's showroom. They were the only ones that I sent some work to. And I don't know if the gentleman's there at the time, I won't say his name, but he was like, oh yeah, you know, it's pretty cool, but like, we've already done something like this before. And I was like, oh really? Cause I've lived in Philadelphia for 30 plus years and I've never seen anything like it before. And I've been to all the other companies and they've never seen anything like it before. So how are you telling me that Mitchell and Ness did it? You know, and I'm sorry to call y'all out, but it is what it is. So anyway, what ended up happening with me is I actually ended up being asked to go to an art show probably about 10 years ago now. And I was asked to be involved in an art show and I took it. And when I went there, what I realized was I was the only person not selling art. I wasn't selling my work as art. And then I realized quickly after that, man, I need to switch my model. And what I did was I transitioned my work. I took my work out of boutiques. I took it out of all the stores and I started to transition it in the world of art. And I started to learn the business of art. And that's really where I got to. So, you know, to sum it up, as I was saying, you know, when traditional artists, they'll take a picture and they'll paint that picture or draw that picture, or digitize that picture, sculpt that picture, whatever the case may be, they make print versions. What I'll do is I'll create something that's more like a wall mount, almost like a fat head, but it's made out of fabric. And then from there, my version of a print is actually my jackets, my sweatshirts, my t-shirts, but it's not the same image. They're reference images. So if I was using Kobe Bryant or Michael Jordan, we'd have a big wall mount, which is a one of one. And then from there, we would have, you know, a reference image, you know, part of my Michael Jordan collection or my Kobe Bryant collection. If I just shift my computer this way slightly, you can see there's an entire Kobe Bryant collection right there, right? But these are all different images of him. So my point of that is being, you know, we started to transition into the world of wearable fine art. And once I started to transition into that world, I started to get acknowledgement. I started to win awards, right? I started to be acknowledged by galleries and museums, which was my aim. And so the preservation of it all and the presentation of it was to give something, people something different. And I'll use this analogy because I do a lot of shows in Philadelphia. I do a lot of shows all over the country, but let's say New York, right? And I think New York is the most important because there's something that they New Yorkers do that sometimes people in other cities don't do. And in New York, you know, if we were going to hang out, Candace, you know, it'd be like, hey, Mello, meet me on like 8th Ave and 36th Street or meet me here, meet me there. But it's never like, yo, come over to the crib. Right. So if you're an avid art collector, I would never know really what you collect. And there's people that are friends for years. I've got friends in New York for years. I've never been to their crib. Never. I always meet them somewhere. So I don't know what type of art you collect. So what I wanted to do was bring the audience an opportunity to wear your art, make it more tangible. This Kobe Bryant piece is actually a gigantic shadow box. The shadow box is a design display for your home, right? It's a piece of art to showcase on a mantle somewhere. However, you can actually go in, pull a piece out, put it on, wear it out. There's still art behind it. And then when you go back in, when you come back in your house, what we don't want you to put it in your closet. It is not to be treated as fashion. It's to be treated as art. So we want you to fold it back up nicely, put it back in your display for all to see, or for you to at least have some acknowledgement of it being there. So, you know, that was really our push on it and the preservation of

0: being able to go out and people like, you know, I've never had a collector for this to not happen to. And I tell people from the beginning, like, you're going to get stopped. People are going to stop you. They're going to ask you. And I'm like, oh, yeah, yeah. Then they'll call and be like, yo, you'll never believe. I had 9 people stop me today. And I gave your number out. And I gave your website out. And I did this and I did that. So what it's also creating is a social economy, right? And it's self-esteem building for people. And there's so much more to it. It's opened up so many doors for people that I've had people call me and say, hey, I met my wife because I was wearing one of your pieces and she asked me about it. It's bigger than me. It's crazy, right? So I hope I slightly answered your question.
1: No, you did. I mean, you mentioned the word self-esteem, which honestly, that's exactly where my mind went. Listen, I'm going to say something. I'm born and raised in Philadelphia. I'm a baby of the 80s. I'm a kid of the 90s. Busing culture was just a part of how we survived in the hood. And so mm-hmm. I can very often, now that everyone is so fragile and sensitive, I can very often get misconstrued as a hater because, quite frankly, I think boys should be looking at me, not sports. And I also feel like... that's just how I feel. And it's not sexual. I feel the same way. I mean, anytime I didn't have my dad's attention, it's because he was on the basketball court. If I couldn't have my way, it's because my brother was getting his way. We had to keep shipping him off to all his sports things. Right. Mm-hmm. So even just having to grow up watching WWF, you know, like I just wasn't interested in any of it. I'm like, why can't you boys just do what I want you to do? But with that being said, it has to be acknowledged how much self-esteem and how much confidence comes from and is derived from sports as it pertains to our men. So, right. So for that, I don't want to, you know, ignore that, even though I do think it's slightly silly. But when it comes to the art, the intersection of art and art and sports, what I love that you're doing is you're taking moments and really allowing our men to see that they really are culture defining moments that should be not only freeze framed, but immortalized in a way that we can appreciate. Not everybody can appreciate a $500 piece of canvas on their wall, but many in our culture can appreciate a $500 clothing that they can wear, the art that they can wear, and then get to hang up as though it is a, you know, a canvas work of art. So that's what I really admire about it is that, and you're also hitting on something that culturally is really important too. When you mentioned earlier that you've had certain friends for years and you've never been to their home, you know, as a woman, and especially as a, you know, a very soft feminine woman who does the whole intimacy thing, I don't think I know you unless I've been to your home. I don't know that I would even call someone a friend of mine unless I've been to their home. So, and that's okay, right? But intimacies show up in different ways. And obviously when it comes to our men, of course you can have loving relationships, but distance, right? Like I think that's where men do really well. And so to then be able to bring something from my home out on my body so that my friends can experience my personal preferences, I actually think it's incredible. We only have a couple more minutes and there's one thing that I desperately am wanting to talk to you about just to get your opinion. You already mentioned earlier, you've been in Philadelphia about over 30 years, right? Mm-hmm. One question that I'm asking Black artists, would you recommend that young Black talent stay in Philadelphia or leave? Not just thinking about it in terms of supporting the city of Philadelphia. Everybody wants to support the city of Philadelphia. I'm born and raised here and my young company struggles because Philadelphia is a very predatorial city where people hold on to their money and they do not want to tell you where that well is, right? So as you're thinking about it from a money in a building point of view, should young talent stay in Philadelphia? Yes, no, and why so?
0: All right. So here's my answer. Cause this is what I actually did this. Right. And, first I will say, for what I've tried to do for people, I just want to go back for one second. What I've tried to do as far as the wearable, I know. So on the wearable fine art side, what I've tried to do is give, something that can build generational wealth in our culture because of what we do with our culture. Right. We wear our stuff. We wear our culture. So now I've built something where we can have not only preservation, but generational wealth built because now this type of art can be passed down. Right. So I'll say that now, as far as leaving the city, staying in the city, I believe that you do need to go out and you need to figure out who you are. Right. You can figure out who you are in Philadelphia, which is fine. What I chose to do was I chose to live and work in Philadelphia, but I also chose to go to California, go overseas, go a lot of places, because what I didn't want was a city like ours, which you just spoke about, to make or break me. And we've seen this happen a million times when some a brand is like, I'm Philly, I'm Philly, I'm Philly. And they're Philly, and Philly supports you for 90 days or for the summer. And then, you know, and then we find something new. And then yeah. And then there's no more support. And then you're looking for support. And unfortunately, it's gone. And I've never wanted the city to make or break me. I wanted to be able to give the city something as long as I wanted to give the city something. Always repping the city, but it doesn't mean I have to just be here. Right? I can go to California and be like, yeah, I'm from Philly, you know, and this is what I do. I can go to New York and still be respected. And coming here, and I don't want to say, you know, it's not necessarily hate, but sometimes gatekeeping, right? Well, you can go to other places and there is no gatekeeping and it's just love. And it's like, damn, why can't I get this love back home? But you can get the love back home. But we have the type of city where it's like, well, let me show me what you're doing. Show me what you did. Where'd you go do that at? Right. Mm-hmm. I need to know where that joint happened at. Like, that's how we are. So you have to understand that. So to young artists, even older artists, because I just came from Kentucky and met some older artists that are like, man, how do I do this? How do I do that? So it could be any level, because especially in the world of art and design, there is no age limit. So I feel like you just need to go out, make your own mark, however it is, bring it back to the city. It's like going out. Let me learn how to hunt. Let me get some food. And then I'm going to come back and I'm going to give you guys, maybe I'll give you a plate, but I'm going to teach you how to fish. Right. And that's where I'm at now, is like, I want people to understand, yo, you can go out, create your own business model, do your own thing, come back to the city, give to the city. But now for me, after doing this, this is my 24th year of doing this legacy preservation. Right. And wearable fine art, my 24th year, I'm up there with LeBron. Right. In a way, I wish financially, but I'm not on that level. But, you know, I try to give the jewels back to anybody that I meet. Yo, this is what we can do in our world, especially for Black artists and Black talent. You know, you don't have to just sell yourself. You don't have to give your work away. And I always say, listen, this is how I'll finish. I look at, you know, people are like, oh, all you need is this famous person or this or that. I've done that already. Right. Yeah. I feel like if I'm giving something to a musician, then they need to be giving me 16 bars back.
1: Well, I appreciate that. We only have 30 seconds left before we have to go to commercial break. Melo, I really have such a love for you, because you are such a teacher and such a giver. If you want to reach out to Melo Dixon, you'd be welcome to. It's Greatness Was Win. I just love that so much. I feel like it's such a fun way of saying it. Yes. All right. So guys, coming up in the next break, we'll actually talk to two Philly people who actually did move to LA to make their dreams come true. My name is Candace Johnson. 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We'll be right back after commercial break.
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4: Greg L. Davis, the author of the book Black Man, A Prophecy of Hope for Times Ahead. This book introduces biblically based assertions regarding divine reparations. I know we don't want to give away everything in the book. We do want to encourage people to pick it up and read it for themselves. When you're thinking about all of the atrocities that have occurred, there are many people who just say, if God was real, I'm putting up the air quotes, why would that happen at all?
5: The reality of it is that there are some questions that you have to ask yourself. Number one, I mean, how could such a horrific experience take place? God was not behind that. And we know that Black people have gone through so much, particularly in the American experience. I mean, 400 years of what we have walked through. Then is it crazy to think that God does not have a plan for restoring a people that have been traumatized over this vast period of time? Despite all of the things that are happening in the world, like Dr. King said so brilliantly, the moral arc of the universe is long, but it does bend towards justice. Despite all of the things that we constantly see in the news about the world being dark and all of the horrible things that are going on, the reality of it is that there are certain things that are happening that are positive and redemptive, and they're going to continue because there is a God.
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1: We are back in our final hour together, and I am dedicating this hour to love, legacy, and protecting what is important. My name is Candace Johnson, joining you today. Thank you so much for being with me for the first 2 hours. Can you believe that my voice is still intact? Oh, but I can't sing. All right. Okay. So let's talk about the hour of legacy, because that is sort of the scene that we are setting here, right? We want to commit to the memory and the protection of not only the old Philadelphia, the rooted Philadelphia, but also this new Philadelphia that we're exploring today. When we talk about my next guest and the history of the family of my next guest coming up in just a few minutes, right? There's only one word that needs to be said, because what is understood doesn't need to be mentioned, and that is the Africa family, okay? That dedication, that responsibility that we have been a part of, the MOVE organization has been around for over 52 years. Well, coming up on the 52nd birthday, actually. So over 50 years. And we'll be speaking to one of the family members of the Africa family. But when we talk about legacy, right? The legacy like the MOVE organization, then we are also talking about love. What comes after legacy? The continuation of love. So as we talk to Mike Africa, we're going to speak to him, yes, of course, about MOVE, but we're also going to talk about the legacy beyond, right? What is it like to be raised in such a political family? And what are the lessons that come out of that? Well, for Mike Africa, he says the lesson is love. And he's going to talk to us about his very young desire and urge to marry and what he thinks is the reason why men should desire marriage. Okay, so we have so much more that we are going to be talking about. Beyond that, we also have another great two people coming on. I'm very excited to have them on. We'll have Todd Anthony coming on. He is the actor playing Malcolm X right now. He is in a one-man show. I saw it at the Seaboard Museum a few weeks ago, and it was stellar and outstanding. And the only thing better than Todd Anthony as Malcolm X is to know that Todd Anthony is a West Philly man playing Malcolm X. And when we talk about the actor, we can't do that without talking about his director. Yes, we are going to have an amazing Emmy-nominated actress turned director. Her name is Crystal Brown Lee Brown, who will actually be joining us for the interview, because she made her director debut as the director of Malcolm X's one-man show called Red, played by Todd Anthony. Okay, but let's get to our first guest this morning, because we've already covered all of the news. I am really excited to have Mike Africa on the show, because anytime a man says men do desire love, I'm always wanting to have that conversation. Men do desire marriage. I want to have that conversation. Men do desire family legacy. I want to have that conversation. So good morning, Mr. Mike Africa Jr. How are you?
2: I'm doing all right, Candace. How you doing today?
1: I'm not doing that great, because I've been saying good morning to everyone, and we do know it is the 3 o'clock hour right now, so you have to forgive me, okay? I don't know what is happening today, but it's a good day if we're going to be here with you.
2: There you go. That's what I'm talking about.
1: So let's start with marriage and humanity, right? Like, of course, most of us are very, very familiar with MOVE's history, and we'll talk about the legacy of that in a minute, but let's start from today, okay? As we get to see you, you know, you were a very, very, very young boy when the MOVE bombing happened in the mid-80s, and as we see you today, you look well, you look beautiful, and you're in your late 40s with no gray hair. Okay, you living well. And I would like to believe that there's a contribution of love that sort of sits in that for you. So talk to us about what has been happening with you the last 40 years since, you know, we've known you as a child. And then we'll move into our topic about men desiring marriage.
2: Well, yeah, thanks for bringing that up. There is a special person in my life. We've been together. My wife, Robin, and I have been together for 29 years. And we have four amazing children together. My kids are 27, 24, 22, and the only girl is 14. And before you ask, yes, she's spoiled. And I'm not the main one that spoils her. She has three big brothers, and they take her to the mall even when it's not her birthday. It's kind of funny.
1: Even when it's not her birthday. I love that. Well, you know, I'll say this. I'm on the opposite side. I'm the oldest of all boys, and I'm still very spoiled, rotten.
2: Well, there you go. When you're the only one, you know, it kind of like, it makes you special, I guess, right?
1: It does. And you know what? When men, there's no better feeling than when men love you. I can tell you that. Mm-hmm. Okay. But you said that, right? You said that you and your wife have a very special bond. Let's go back to when you first met your wife almost 30 years ago or over 30 years ago, because you guys have been married for 29 years. Talk to me about the first time you ever thought about the idea of marriage, which I imagine came before you met your wife, and then how you knew your wife was what we like to say in the romantic industry, the one.
2: When I first met Robin, she hated my guts. Damn me. I was so she was a move child too. And I, when I first met her, so her brother and I were like best friends, and we were in the orphanage together after some of the, like, you know, police violence and raids and stuff. And, you know, he and I were always hanging out. Her, she has four brothers, and three of them I spend a lot of time with. And we used to play Nintendo, and because they were not familiar with the video games, and I was good at them, better than they were. And I used to beat them, and you know how when you're playing a game, it doesn't matter what game, you trash talk. And I was trash talking, and they were not really, seemed like they were bothered by it, but she was. And she just, I hate him. I wish y'all please beat him to shut him up. And so it was kind of like that. She couldn't stand me. And then, it took me some time to mature. I didn't understand, because I was born in MOVE, but I wasn't always in MOVE. And, you know, my grandmother raised me from birth. You know, my grandmother, my aunt raised me from birth. And then in the mid-80s, before the bombing, they took me out of the organization, which is the reason why I wasn't in the house with the other kids when they were killed, probably. So when I went back around MOVE in 1992, I had spent a lot of time doing other things. And so I wasn't accustomed to MOVE life anymore. I didn't understand MOVE language anymore. And so I behaved differently. And being around them, I started to more acclimate to their way of doing things. And then at a certain point, Robin's family started to kind of accept my growth and appreciate my growth, and my maturity started kind of coming in. And that's when it was like, you know, people were like kind of thinking about it like, I think Robin hates you so much because she actually likes you, but you act stupid and that bothers her. So and then she started treating me a little different, and they were like, I think she likes you, maybe you should take her out some or do something with her. And that's how it started.
1: Yeah. You know what? What you just said is so true. I feel like the men who I think have the greatest potential, I typically give the most attitude to. And it's because, I mean, so it's a part of that like, right? Like that, it's not even about maybe always a romantic light, but it's like, I see something in you, but you're just being stupid. That is so funny. So that's so interesting. What do you think is the timeline there? From the moment you thought, oh my gosh, she hates me, to you thinking, ooh, I think I might have a chance. Was that like a month? Was it a year?
2: Nah, that took like 5 years.
1: Oh, see, I love that because like people so easily give up, right? Like you have, I'm going to tell a very quick story. And, you know, I love a story about romance, things like that. I had a man call me recently out of the blue. And when my phone rang, there was a name. So I answered it. And he goes, hi, this is so-and-so. Do you remember me? And I said, no. I said, but your name came up on my phone. So obviously we know each other. And he said, oh, we met in 2023. And I said, okay, we met one time in 2023. I gave him my phone number. He's now calling me in 2026, midway through 2026. And he got so flustered that I didn't remember him that he hung up the phone. He never told me. I said to him, because he said, it's so-and-so, you don't remember me from 2023. And I said, I don't remember almost anything from 2023. We're still in the pandemic by that point. I said, I don't. He goes, are you sure? He goes, and he said it three times. He goes, you're breaking my heart. You don't remember me? He's like, I remember you. You're breaking my heart. And I said, well, do you want to tell me where we met? And he hung up. And at first, of course, I felt disrespected because I'm like, how dare you hang up on me? I don't even know you. I just think right. It's one of the worst things you can do. But now that I've sort of settled in it, I'm like, I really think I hurt his feelings. there's like this lack of like resilience when it comes to men when they're sort of like trying to profess their feelings.
2: I can't speak for him, but I'd say he's probably kind of full of himself if he expects you to remember him after one meeting, after not seeing or hearing from him again for a few years. I mean, that's just my personal opinion.
1: Okay, well, I'll take that. Because I didn't know which way to go. I was like, I am offended by being hung up on. I just thought that was atrocious. But I'm like, do I give him more grace? Because, you know, sometimes your ego gets hurt and you don't know how to recover from that. So I was like, do I call him back? My instinct was to block him. I'm like, who calls a stranger and then hangs up? But I was like, yeah, maybe I'll block it. But you know what? Let's get off that. Because exactly right. Men who are too full of themselves, right, not only hurt their own feelings, but definitely don't have the stamina to be able to fight for a woman for 5 years, which is very much husband energy, right? Because if you can pursue a woman for 5 years, then you can definitely keep a marriage going for, you know, four times as long.
2: Well, I didn't pursue her, actually. She's younger than I am. Like, she's like 3 years younger than I am. So I was a teenager. My girlfriend before her was 20-something years old. I wasn't thinking about her at all. I was just, you know, happy to beat her brothers in video games and, you know, show them what I know on a basketball court. But what it was is when one of her, I think it was her sister who said, like, they were arguing about me. I walk into the kitchen and they're having a discussion and the topic of discussion is Mike. And her brothers and sisters are in there. And the one of them says he's too old for her. And the sister that didn't necessarily favor me was like, he's really not that much older. And I'm like kind of surprised because she really doesn't like me all of that much either. So to see that some people were defending me, I mean, I was the most immature person. I was so cocky and I'm still kind of sort of like that, but with a little bit more humility. But they were having a discussion about me and she wasn't in the room. And then, her father asked me like, okay, we're going to sell. This is the end of the discussion was, we're going to find out how she feels about Mike. He's grown. He has grown. He's much more mature. He's not the ignorant little boy that he was when we first met him 5 years ago. Let's find out how she feels about it. So they call her father. Her father is the MOVE member that we all remember climbing the rope, climbing up the house, scaling the wall with the axe on his back at Osage Avenue. Her father is the one that was John Africa's co-defendant in 1981. He's like the second, like sort of in command in the MOVE organization. So they're going to call her father. I'm terrified. I'm like, what is going on right now? And they get him on the phone and they ask him, how does she feel about me? And he says, I don't know. Let me ask her. That already threw me. I was thinking he was going to say, what? That boy better get away from my daughter. But he said, let me ask her. He called her. He asked her. And then he said, she smiled. Mm-hmm. So I was like kind of shocked. I was surprised. And then they started arranging dates like, oh, Mike, when you gonna take her out? Mike and Rob, the other kids, Mike and Rob is sitting in the tree. And that's how it started. And next thing I know, they're like, hey, you should take her out. So we did. We went out a little bit. I went to her house, her mom. I didn't know how her mom felt about me. I was a terrible little boy. I went to her house to see her. I knock on the door. Her mom answers the door with a giant smile on her face. And she says, are you here to see Robin? And I said, hesitantly, if that's okay. And she smiled and she got out of my way. And she said, she's up in her room. You know where it is. And I was kind of like, so then we started hanging out. We started getting to know each other. She went on a trip to Vermont. This is 1996. Vermont, she went to this trip in Vermont. Vermont is a rural state, but somehow she found a payphone or a phone to call me from Vermont while she's away, you know, 7-hour drive away. And it was just like, wow, this might be something. So one thing, that's how this started. And then the next thing you know, we're just like kind of hanging out more. And before you know it, we were having a move marriage ceremony.
1: Amazing. And I love the way you told the story. Okay, so I understand it so much better now. What I love is how involved your community was, right? When it comes to your relationship. It wasn't just, oh, you saw Robin and it was it, right? Like the whole family got involved. I love that the elders got involved. And oh my gosh, I think that is so beautiful. And I love, right, like there was foundation there. And I love that you keep painting yourself as like this, like, you know, silly child, right? But obviously there was something in you that the elders saw, because listen, if you get daddy's approval and then mama says she's up in the room, you know where it is, that, you know, don't, I could never have a boy in my room. I can tell you that now. That's a never, ever, ever, ever thing.
2: Well, yeah, I mean, I was still trying to figure out if this girl liked me or not. I mean, they knew. They could read the room, right, in that way. So they were just like, all right, let's see, you know, let's see. I was shocked at how much they approved of me being with her. I was shocked at how much they approved me, because I would have never, if a boy that act like me come to my house talking about he looking for my daughter, I got a baseball bat with his name on it. Like, boy, you better.
1: Even now?
2: I was a terrible little child. You don't understand. I was a terror. I was a vulgar, loud mouth, obnoxious. I wasn't disrespectful, but I was a terrible little child, I think. I don't know
1: how you can be terrible without being disrespectful.
2: Yeah.
1: Yeah. I'm so curious to know what maybe Robin's parents then think, right? Because sometimes the way we think about ourselves is really just about the fact that, you know, you might have just been a young person with a lot of energy and a lot of testosterone, right? Like, I feel I've known my brother his whole life, and my brother was very much filled with testosterone at one point. And now that he's in his early 40s, I feel like he's just sort of calming down. But that egotistical, you know, mindset is still there. He still thinks he's the greatest thing since sliced bread and all that kind of stuff. But there is a calmness to him now. And one of the things that I remember you sharing with me is that you've known since, I think, second grade, you had mentioned that you want to be in love and that you want to be married. So that you still had, even like with whatever, like maybe like chaos that you were ensuing, which I can only imagine, right? Like being a handsome young man, that there still was this focus, right, on partnership, being married. And I mean, at the end of the day, a woman that you met in your teens, you've been married to for almost 30 years. And so let's talk about like the desire for marriage, because essentially what we just talked about was the beginning of your partnership. But what is it that you knew for sure you were looking for in a wife? And how has that materialized? Now you can say that you've been married for almost 3 decades.
2: Yeah, that's a good question. I don't know if everybody else that wants to be married thinks the way I think, but I remember when I was in first grade, I started school a year late because I was in move and move didn't do, send the kids to school. So, but when we left move, my grandmother sent me. I was 7 years old and I was in first grade. And I remember then seeing all the different kids and different girls. And I knew then that I wanted to be married. And I remember thinking back then that I wanted to be able to say, one day I'm going to be married for 50 years. and you know what it is? I did some thinking about this. My father loves my mother in a way that is fairy tale like. When my father, after 40 years of being in prison, when my parents came home, I asked both of them what they wanted. I said, Mom, you've been home. You've been away for 40 years, and now you have a chance to do whatever you want. You can eat whatever you want, go wherever you want, see whoever you want. Is there anything you want? She said she was just happy to be home with me, right? Mm-hmm. When I asked my father, my dad said, Mike, I only want one thing. He said, I want to marry your mother. He said, I want to marry your mother like I should have done 40 years ago. And he said, and I want it done yesterday. Mm-hmm. And we set up a wedding. 200 of their closest family and friends came to see them get married. And then I asked my dad afterwards, I said, Dad, how did you feel about that wedding? He said, Mike, that was the best day of my life. Thank you. And so, and I recognized that love that he had for her back then when I was seven. You know, he would call me on the phone and talk to me for however long. And he always asked me about my mother and tell me stories about her and how much he loved her. And I just remember thinking, I want what my dad has. I want what my dad has. And so I didn't know who that was going to be with, but I knew that I wanted that. And and we're on the move to in that direction.
1: Yeah. Oh, my gosh. What a beautiful story. And let's pivot to talk more about the, you know, move in the memory. So we know that you you reclaimed the Osage house. So I believe that you got the house just a couple of years ago, correct?
2: Correct.
1: Okay, so let's talk about the Osage house. We know in 2023 you were able to reclaim it. Well deserved. I'm really happy that you did that. And now let's talk about the future. What is it that you're looking for? What is it that the Africa family wants to do with this property, so well deserved, with so much history? How do we move forward and how do we respect the legacy of the home?
2: Well, yeah, thanks for those questions. I think what I want to do is build a memorial. You know, the 11 people died in that house. Their bodies were buried in unmarked graves. Family members that, you know, want to mourn, you know, revisit, they don't, you know, many of them don't know where to go. But every one of those people had siblings, they had brothers, they had mothers and fathers, they had, some of them had children of their own. And so I want to make a place where people can mourn, where they can grieve, where they can visit, they can pay respects. So that's the primary idea for it. But beyond that, I also want to do like a museum type thing where people can like learn about the history of MOVE and what that struggle was about. Those people were fighting to get the release of my parents, you know, and they were fighting to get the release of the other MOVE members, but they were also fighting for life, for the environment, for animals that are locked in cages and called the zoo. And so, you know, people don't know this history about MOVE. It's, they don't know that the longest trial in American history was the trial of MOVE versus Frank Rizzo and the Philadelphia Police Department. They don't know that the bombing of MOVE was the only time a government dropped a bomb on a family in America. And so I want to do that. I want people to know what happened to my family. And I also want people to know that we're still moving forward and that with, you know, and I'm trying to set the best example that I can to represent my family in a very positive light.
1: Yeah. And that's why it was so important for me that we have the conversation about marriage, right? Because, you know, what happened in the 80s, we can't change that. The fact that you were able to reclaim the house in 2023 is immensely important because now we have the future, right? Yeah, being able to establish where we can go back to have a vigil if we want to be able to pay our respects, but also be able to see what that house can now exist as moving forward, right? A loving space, a space of rebirth. I know we mentioned before, sort of right out of the ashes comes that phoenix that we're all looking for. And it helps to be able to correct a lot of rights that have been wronged. So I know that you have a campaign going on because you'd like to raise $400,000 to be able to pay off the house so that you can talk about it becoming a memorial and an education space. So we know that you and I have an event coming up on September 5th, which will be the 52nd birthday of the MOVE organization. I'm really excited about this because what we're really going to do is not only celebrate, right, our ancestors and our elders and the MOVE forward, if you get that, you see my little pun there, MOVE forward. But also, I say this to our word radio audience all the time, where most of our audience members are in their 50s, 60s and plus. I love being in my 40s, as I love this in our youth. I love being in situations where I feel that what I am representing is for what our ancestors and what our elders like marched for, right? They marched so that we can frolic at best case scenario, right? So when it comes to our event, what I really want is for people to be able to understand the history of MOVE, but also understand how MOVE is also pushing forward Black love, being able to establish Black families, right? And the power that we have when we don't divide. And so I think that you and I are going to do something really incredible together. So when we talk about reclaiming Philadelphia, right, it was amazing to hear Mike's story of being able to reclaim their Osage house after such a hideous history with the city and with the city keeping the Africa family from the home. So when we talk about establishing legacy and we talk about leaving and leading from your roots, I also think about our next guest coming in, and we're going to have them in just a moment. I want to do a couple of top headlines, but I have to share my excitement to have Crystal Lee Brown, and then we're also going to have Todd Anthony. They are two Philadelphia people who are responsible for the one-man play called Red. It was a sort of a bio, like a depiction of Malcolm X's journey from being Detroit Red to Malcolm X, as we know and love him, to, of course, his assassination. But before we get to there, let's talk about some other things that are being assassinated. How about books being banned? Okay. PEN America recorded over almost 7,000 book bans that existed in the 2024 to 2025 school year across 23 states and 87 public school districts. Now, why are we talking about the 2024-2025 school year? Because there are so many more book bans that are being put in place since then, right? So we really want to be aware of these books. Now, what are these 7,000 titles? 6,870 book banned titles, to be exact. Can we imagine and guess who some of the authors might be? I imagine there will be a lot of female authors. I imagine there are a lot of Black authors. I imagine there are a lot of truth tellers, okay? These are the types of books that are being banned. So when we think about book bans, you always have to think the same as when you look at a headline. Who benefits from this? That'll let you know how you can start to reverse some of the trainings and some of the teachings and some of the education that we get and figure out, well, what's the most valued education. I imagine the most valued education is one that you have to seek for yourself. Penn's report also notes that censorship pressure around nonfiction, history, biographies, and stories centered around, what do we guess? Black people and other communities of color. So these are the things that are reportedly being censored. We already know what it is. But now that we all know what it is, then we have to be empowered to read. My mother just gave me a really incredible book that is now being optioned into a movie. I actually believe the trailer was just released. It's called Children of the Blood and Bone. So if you need a book to read and you don't know where to start, I suggest that book because I trust my mother. She's a reader. She loves Black authors. And that's the one she's having me read. I'm actually thinking about starting a book club. I haven't thought about that. Books my mom say to read. Word Radio audience, let me know what you think about that. So when books are challenging and Black history is flattening, theater becomes so vitally important. Do you like that segment? I hope you do, because that was a great transition into my next two guests. Their names are Todd Anthony. He is an actor from West Philly. We also have Crystal Lee Brown. She is not only an Emmy-nominated actress, but she has made her director's debut directing Todd Anthony in a one-man play called Red, which I was able to see and was stunned, mesmerized. I always like to think that I'm a tough critic, and it was jarring to watch this play. Thank you guys both so much for being here.
3: Thank you for having us.
4: Thank you so much for having us.
1: So I don't even know where to start. Normally I would start with the woman, but honestly, you know how it is, director. You got to start with the actor because they need their So let's start with you, Todd. So this all began with you, right? This was your brainchild. It first started with a script. So let's start with Audacity. What gave you the idea to want to write this? And then how did we get Crystal involved?
3: The idea, well, first off, thanks for having us once again. The idea came from a short film that I had wrote. I wrote a short film in 2019. And at that time, the world was kind of really, in my opinion, going down a spiral in a sense of all that was happening. And I felt like our, not only just the world, but especially our community needed a voice, somebody to speak to them. And upon me playing Malcolm X in a play before, that's what sparked that idea. So I wrote a short film called Malcolm that put him in 2019 to speak to us in 2019, as if he had, was still existing. And fast forwarding now, the traction behind that, along with me, just my personal desire of wanting to see a series, just really take a deep dive on him and his life and where, you know, how he felt, how he thought in different points of his life. And me sitting down writing that, other mentors, producers, my wife, everybody kept saying, you really need to do a one man show. And it wasn't that I was really running from it. I just didn't feel like it was time. But once I kept hearing it and hearing it, I'm like, okay, God, you got to be speaking to me at this point. And so, like you said, it took audacity. It took boldness. It took belief in self. And I was just like, you know what? I can do it. I have the capability. It's the hardest part is getting the voice down on paper so that it still translates to everybody watching now. And once I felt as though I had that, then it was like, okay, I know I can act, but let me get the right person to make sure that this really hits home. And that's where Crystal Lee Brown comes in, because Crystal, her and my wife have a great relationship. They knew each other before she and I met. And then upon me getting to LA, then we met, and we're all from Philly. And that just happened to be a coincidence. I didn't know them in Philly. And we all met here, being in the industry, being actors. And over the years, Crystal has been the acting coach, the audition, I call guru to so many actors that you see working on television and on movies, such as myself. And she's just great at what she does. Like, you know, even though she didn't technically direct before, she was always directing. And so when we were thinking about who we wanted to direct this, my wife was just like, you know what? What about Crystal? And when she said it, I was like, yeah, like that makes all the sense in the world. Like it just made sense. And so we called her. We gave her a back door of just her thinking that she was just going to read a script. And then it took some persuasion and some pushing and prying to get her to say yes. And then now we're here.
1: Okay, and that's where you come in, Crystal. And listen, we know as Black women, we are born to direct, right? We got to get the men together. So let's talk about that. Okay, so you're given a script.
4: Yes.
1: And did you already know you were going to be interested since you already had a relationship with the Anthonys? Or did you say, okay, let me just be professional, let me read the script, because not all friends we meant to work with. How did that come about?
4: Yes. They called me up, asked me to read the script. He said, I wrote a script. Can you give me notes? Go through it. So I said, okay, fine. I said, what is it about? He started telling me, and I was already like, this is wonderful. Tell me more. So as he's telling me what he wants to incorporate with the multimedia and all of that, I just start throwing out ideas like, oh, you could do this. Oh, you know what? You could do this. So the conversation, I think we probably were on the phone like 45 minutes. Mm-hmm. And then I said, okay, well, give me the weekend. Let me read it and I'll send back notes. And then he said, well, wait, I really want you to direct this. And I immediately said, I didn't say no. I just said, I'll read the script. And he said, no, really. Like, I'm only going to do this if you direct it. And again, I said, I'll read the script. But again, we have this running joke about the Broad Street Bully, that they Broad Street bullied me in it. But it really was just my fear, right? Because I had been calling in directing. I wanted to direct. But, you know, you live in Hollywood. How can you just walk outside and direct if you don't have a resume and you don't know someone that's already directing? So that was how it happened. And then they said, well, come over on Tuesday and we'll just read the script. And then I've never said yes. The pitch shows in.
3: True.
4: I'm so grateful. I now realize that it was God nudging them to my yes, right? It was my nudge to my yes by way of Todd and Lena. So I'm grateful for that. And it has been the most extraordinary journey with them working on this project.
1: Yeah, I definitely hear that common theme of I didn't know if I wanted to, but God said. I feel like I experienced that in my life as well, where, you know, sometimes it's like, okay, well, if everyone says I should, then maybe I just should. And so being able to trust in that voice, it's why I use the word audacious, because faith almost doesn't feel good enough, right? Like, it's one thing to have faith that the bus is going to show up on time. It's another thing to, you know, completely redirect your career and go from actress to director. And then, let's be clear, television actress, correct? Because you said Emmy nominated. And then to go from a stage director, which is, I mean, that's really a big deal.
4: Yes. Well, I'm still an actor. I'm going to always be an actor first. But, you know, in this business, you have to wear multiple hats if you want to work all the time. That's why you see actors jumping behind the camera and directing television now and directing movies now, because it's an art form. So just like with Ty, he's an actor. Now he's writing, producing. You have to wear multiple hats in this business just to keep your muscle strong. Yeah. As an actor, every actor should step behind the camera to learn this art form, because you want a director to know your art form. So I am fortunate in that way that I know, well, I'm learning. I'm still, you know, new to directing, but I've always paid attention to my directors every time I worked on set. I always was, you know, collaborative. You have to be in collaboration with the director when you're shooting anything. So learning the other side and having an eye for what's necessary, what's needed, how to keep the audience engaged and where the story needs to go to fully bring the words on the page alive is definitely a skill. But yes, always going to be an actor, but continuing to add more on the resume so I can continue to work.
1: Okay. And working is important. Yes. So let's shift a little bit to representation, right? Like, obviously, like, the work is important, but the chosen work, right? You didn't have to choose Malcolm X, right? You guys could have really did a play about anything. And quite frankly, between the direction and the acting, I'm sure no matter what the topic would have been, we would have loved it. But one thing I have to mention that's blowing my mind is, and Word Radio audience listeners, listen to me real quickly. This is my relationship to Crystal and Todd. So I was at an event at Liberty Place. Liberty Point. I was there for Yumi and R&B. Very, very quickly, I think you guys were leaving the previous event that was happening there. And Crystal walked up to myself in the small group. Todd, I don't even think I saw you yet, but I just saw Crystal first. I remember you having these beautiful pants on, Crystal. That's my, because also I may have had a cocktail or something at that point. But I remember you coming up and you just looked so beautiful. And I remember complimenting you on your pants. And honestly, I really wasn't listening to a word you had to say. But I remember my friend Miguel saying, oh, we'll talk to her. She's on radio. And then that's really the first time I listened. And then when you shared with me about the one man show and then Todd walked up, I was like, oh, yeah, well, whatever I can do, like, I'll, you know, let you know. And then I had this idea the next day. I said, oh, if you went to Culture Fest, my friend's event, also at Liberty Point. And I thought the theme of Culture Fest that year was Afro Street. I'm like, well, who's more Afro Street than Malcolm X?
3: Right.
1: So, Todd, I really appreciate you so much trusting me, because essentially he took my number and I'm like, listen, come to this event. Come to this event. Be dressed up as Malcolm X. I know we're going to go viral. I know it. But I met you dressed like this. And honestly, I mean, Todd, outside of being a tall, good-looking, light-skinned guy, I wouldn't have necessarily read Malcolm X. Mm-hmm. Then the man walked up the steps in the glasses, in the suit, the thin tie. I mean, the hair, I think I said this to you, again, inebriated, because now day two and I'm still inebriated, because it was a fun weekend. But when you walked up those steps, I had not only goosebumps up my arms, and I will be posting the video of when I recorded you coming up the steps, but I felt an energy shift. I almost felt, and I've interviewed so many people at this point, everybody a human, that's it. But I felt different. I felt intimidated a little bit. I had a hard time looking you in your eye. Mm-hmm. Like, oh, get it together. Mm-hmm. And all I knew for sure was I didn't have to record you. I had to record everyone's reaction to you, which is what I really think is, you know, that video that now we've gone viral with. I think at this point we're up to 120,000 views and it's still being reposted. I think the draw to it is, number one, you, everyone keeps saying, hey, it's AI, it's AI, it's AI. But most importantly, it's the response people have to you. Mm-hmm. Talk to us about that. You were actually embodying that. What did that feel like when you had a few thousand people all in your face, like just wanting to have that second with you?
3: You know what? The funny thing is, let me say this too, to go back to your point, and how in line you were. I was having a conversation with Charlie Mack. This is we hadn't even gotten to Philadelphia yet. And he's like, you know what you need to do? You need to dress as Malcolm X. Dress as Malcolm X, and you need to just go around Philly and just do some speeches and have your guys, like, he came with this, threw this idea out, and I was like, that's a brilliant idea, actually. So we get to Philly, and the schedule is so busy. I'm like, I don't know when this really I have going to have time to do that. Then we meet you, and then you throw the idea out there again, and I was like, okay, yeah, there we go again. All right, God, I hear you. So, to your point now.

0: know what I'm carrying at the moment, but Todd inside is looking at people like, y'all are tripping right now. Like some people were just in shock. Like you said, even you were like, you didn't know what to do at first. You was like, I got the camera, but I was like, and that's what I got. People were stuck. People were like, okay, I know what this is, but I don't know how to feel right now. And the person inside of me is like, okay, you just need to stay locked in because they're having their moment, and that's what this is about. It's not even about, yes, we're letting people know about the show, but the whole reason of letting them know about the show is for this feeling right here, because if I know that's what the show is going to do for them. So, it was just like, it was it's crazy as an actor though, because it's like you're in character, but at the same time you still looking at people and watching them, and it was crazy. Like that was the first time I think I've ever experienced that. And being out in the actual midst of the people as another person and getting their real-time reaction was that was different, but it was needed. It was needed.
1: Yeah, your videographer Miles was number one, so on point. The footage is so beautiful. And I sent him a message and I said, hey, will you send me any footage you have of me and Malcolm X? Of course, that's how I call you now. Me and Malcolm X talking, because I need to post that. And so he was really sweet. He sent me a little video and I hadn't realized there's audio too. So I'm listening and I remember very briefly, because while I am always professional, I was off the clock. So I was in my party mind. But in my little slurring a little bit, I remember having the brief conversation with you, because remember at one point your presence was so big that you had said for a moment, maybe I don't even need to speak. Maybe this is enough. But one thing that I like to remember, in the city of Philadelphia, occasionally we show up beautiful, but the brokenness is there. And I say it out loud because it's just the truth, right? It's a blue-collared city, but this is a very tough, very predatorial city, which is why when you make it, you do get your flowers. And that's why you usually do have to make it outside the city and then come back with your flowers. And listen, the system is what it is. I've survived it all these years, so we know it's possible to do. But there are so many of our Black people who do not know how powerful they are because they are beat down by the system. And so not only to be able to get a chance to see you, that was already a self-esteem builder. But then to get on that mic and speak the way you said, Crystal already prepared you to already be prepared and ready to go. I mean, listen, I still have goosebumps right now. It was chilling. And then to recite the words, for some of us, the only words that Malcolm X knows, as we talk about the disrespect of our Black women, as that continues on right now, it was so on point. So very on point. And for a moment, I thought you kind of broke character because the audience was really giving you all of the love, as you can watch in the video. Guys, if you want to see the video, I know we're talking about it for a while. WURD radio listeners, you can go on any one of our three Instagrams, actually, and you can see that video. When you were giving that talk, right, not only just about the disrespect of Black women, but also Black men's responsibility to their Black women when the disrespect is happening. It was so freaking beautiful. Now, Crystal, you were not there at Culture Fest, which obviously you would have been welcome to come. It may have slipped my mind not to.
2: I'm still kicking myself. I had a previous engagement, and at the last minute, I looked at, I said, oh, he went. So I was like 10 minutes away right downtown, but
1: We could have.
2: it's
1: Well, what were
2: okay.
1: your
2: It's
1: thoughts
2: okay.
1: seeing it? And I'll
2: Oh
1: be
2: my
1: happy to show
2: God.
1: the footage. Yeah.
2: Oh my God. I just kept saying, oh my God, I wish I was there. I wish I was there. It was beautiful. Thank you so much. I mean, even when we were leaving, like you said, when I met you, I said, I'm gonna go over to those four people right there. Yeah, I haven't talked to them. Yeah, that's probably the last. Like, so it was all divine order. Like,
1: It
2: God had
1: was.
2: his hand in all of that.
1: Yes.
2: So there were no mistakes that evening. We were, even though you were like, well, I didn't even hear half the things you said, but your friend bought his tickets right there on the spot. And then he said, talk to Candace. And then, so all of it just was amazing. But seeing the footage, seeing everyone's reaction, I just was in awe. I was in awe, really, just to see it. We had the idea from Charlie's

0: to go out and do it. But again, time didn't, allow itself. And then, we met you and Todd showed up. So I'm so happy for that moment. Because
1: Oh,
0: then
1: well,
0: it also allowed the city of Philadelphia to be more engaged with the show and learn more,
1: yeah.
0: anything that goes viral, anything that, so that was the helping hand in that. So thank you.
1: Well, like Todd said, and obviously this goes to you as a director, right? If you're prepared, then it's fine. I have a lot of resources. I'm always happy to lend them out when there's excellence. Every producer wants to be, in my former life, I was a television news producer before I became a radio host, and every producer wants to be a part of something bomb, right? Every director wants to direct an actor who's excellent, right? So usually when people are asking for press, I never tell people I'm press because everybody thinks that they're everyone thinks they deserve a participation prize. But I'm really happy that with divine order, and I tell everyone, God stays close to baby and fools, and I'm kind of both. So I know when God says something in multiples, or if he says it loud enough for me to be able to hear it, then I should definitely participate. Okay, so we've talked about the beginning of the play, we've talked about Culture Fest. Now let's talk about post-play. I thought the play was phenomenal, particularly the part that, of course, I hope I didn't give away any spoilers, I ended up posting, sort of that back and forth that Red and Malcolm X have, right? When he's sort of trying to figure out who am I and who has to die for me to be going to be. Not only do I resonate with that from the point of view of understanding the story of Malcolm X, but personally, I understand that. That's something that I honestly think that a lot of us went through in the pandemic on some level, right? Who has to die so I can be who I need to be living in this environment now? So I wanted to specifically that monologue because I am telling you, you killed it. That's why I had to cut that piece the way I did. I still think you have to give permission at some point to post it. But beyond that monologue, I would love to be able to hear some of the reviews or other articulations that people who've experienced the play have had.
2: I mean, we've gotten reviews from so many from Philadelphia, so many from Los Angeles. Off the top of my head, I'm getting one of the best one-man shows I've ever seen, plays. I still don't know what to even think. I was transported in time. One kid in Philly said that it was as if I was experiencing my own life in real time. Meaning, like you said, to the point of something has to die. Because the whole point of this show is not just to educate those about the man and the iconic figure that he was, but it's also to use his story as a mirror, because we all have to have the experience of life and death, not necessarily, for it to be permanent, but something dies all of the time in our lives, and we have to be able to know when it's time to shed the dead leaves to allow the new ones to grow. And so that was the whole point of this show, is to say nobody is who they start out to be, but it all works together for your good, because if you don't go through that process, then you'll never identify who God has already called you to be. And so but to your point, like it's so many reviews. Like even my aunt, who's a Muslim, she says to me as soon as I came out the stage, she just said, "I don't really know what to say." She was like, "It was so amazing." And no matter if you are black, white, Christian, Muslim, if you didn't get the point of that show, then
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6: Anybody that has an encounter that they are concerned about with the Philadelphia Police Department can file a complaint with our office. And what we do is we work with that complainant to make sure that we understand fully what their complaint is about. We work with them to help package it up in a way that is going to be helpful in terms of being able to review it. And then unfortunately, what we have to do right now is send it inside to internal affairs. So this is one of the concerns of the agency, is that over, you know, 500,000 people said, give CPOC the ability to do independent investigations. And what has happened is that the Fraternal Order of Police has determined that because this deals with discipline, right, who investigates their members, that it needs to be bargained for. And so it has to be thought through a police contract. And so I want to be clear to the community that we're not doing them, but we also have the ability to monitor. So okay, any case that we package up and send off to internal affairs, we can monitor. Mm-hmm. And when we monitor, we do have the ability to ask questions. We also oftentimes accompany complainants to ask questions of the officers during that part of the investigation.
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9: The temperature is going up, and that could mean your tech is getting hotter too. 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
5: Good evening. Good evening, everyone. My name is Kira Bradford Gray, and I am again your host for one more day, filling in for Dr. James Peterson on Evening Words and WRD, Progressive Black Talk Media. We got a great show for you today. I'm excited because we have some great guests coming on, but we got a little bit of conversation to talk about before our guests come. But I want to tease out for you who's coming today. We've got Kendra Brooks, Councilwoman Kendra Brooks, who will be here with us talking about the temporary work issues that are affecting Philadelphia's citizens, but also affecting some of Philadelphia's equity and interest in temporary work and business employers. We also have Councilman Anthony Phillips, who will be here with us today, and he'll be talking about some of the things he does to protect the rights of others. And we have some people from different organizations coming in to talk about Black August. That's so exciting because I didn't know anything about Black August until yesterday, Terry, when you told me, and I did a lot of research, and I realized Black August is a big deal. So I can't wait to have them on. And we'll also have some people that are trying to preserve our history from 9/11, because do we know this 9/11 will be 25-year anniversary?
6: Yes, and they believe a lot of our children in schools do not know the history of 9/11. So they are enhancing their 9/11 museum and memorial.
5: Yes. And I should announce their names. Megan Jones and Nick Wingman. A white man. I don't know how to pronounce his name. He will pronounce his name when he comes on.
6: And I think this is right on time. Right now, we currently have a government and an administration that's trying to take away a lot of history. Yeah. Not just Black history, just certain types of history. And Megan and Nick noticed through their organizations and all of their research that a lot of the kids that weren't born in 2001.
5: My kids. Right. I was pregnant with my daughter when 9/11 happened, so she really does not know all the ins and outs of 9/11.
6: Right, because a lot of that history isn't being taught by the schools, current school districts and administration. Now, is it because President Bush was in some dealings with some folks that 9/11? We don't know the history isn't being taught. The history isn't being taught, and I think we can relate to that.
5: Yes, and I think that that's a good point, because I wonder how they're going to talk about this, the context, why the conflict existed in the first place, because it really ties in to some of the things that we're dealing with now.
6: It goes back to Desert Storm in the late 80s with Papa Bush. To me, that's where the conflicts in the Middle East started.
5: Yeah.
6: This isn't anything new, and 9/11 wasn't anything new.
5: Well, I thought it was new because that was the first time we had ever been attacked on American soil.
6: But we've been attacking a long time those folks.
5: We have.
6: Decades before that.
5: And we're still doing it today. This was a war that's now been lasting, I think, 6 months when it was originally supposed to be 3 days. Then 6 days, and then weeks, and now months. And now we heard, I think, Vice President J.D. Vance just said, we're in the middle of the war, and it may be some more pain. So I think that was even shocking to some of the Republican congressional members and Senate members to hear that we were in the middle when we were supposed to be long over this.
6: But I think that's pretty shocking too, because there is ceasefire talk, right? Quite a few times.
5: Every now and again. We're on, we're off. We're on, we're off. But we don't want to digress, because we got some great headlines and highlights to discuss with the audience.
6: That is true. Thanks, Kier.
0: It's about what's hot and what's happening. Here are the headlines and highlights with Dr. James Peterson.
6: Headline and highlight number one, Alameda County Board of Supervisors unanimously approve $91 million in reparations for Black residents. Jordan, we need to clap that up. $91 million for the Black folks.
5: And it's not just for Black folks. It's also for Black. It's for the entire community, right? So it's not just direct people that are directly impacted. But I want to say this, because everyone talks about reparations is a joke. Talking about reparations will never happen. I think we have a reparations task force here in Philadelphia, and it's been moving, and people have been testifying, but there's so many naysayers about what reparations or reparations bill could look like. Now we have a model, And not only does it help with areas in the community, but one of the things that they did earmark, I think they earmarked $1.8 million for families who have been displaced in Alameda County. Like, I think it was in, I don't know which year, but it was way back when Alameda County was taking people's homes via eminent domain and giving them about $2,500 for their home. And some people got as little as $250. Yes, I was all in this last night listening to all the hearings. And what it really, what people who can apply for that initial $1.8 million and they can get up to $25,000 are people who were even living in that area during that time frame and had their homes taken by eminent domain or descendants of such. And so it's going to be interesting how that moves along, and I'll definitely be watching because I do think that's something that we should be looking at.
6: And I agree with you that now we know what a plan looks like. So this particular reparations, not all of them are cash payouts.
5: Right.
6: You know, some of this money is going to be used for affordable housing, payment assistance, supporting Black businesses, and they're still going to keep an open mind about cash payouts.
5: Yeah.
6: But we realize that reparations can be more than just money.
5: Oh, it can be.
6: You know, I still feel like we're owed free education for two generations. I don't think we should pay property tax. I mean, I can think of reparations other than cutting a check.
5: Let's be creative here. If we're going to be talking about reparations, let's be creative.
6: But it starts with recognition.
5: It does.
6: And it starts with an apology that someone doesn't want to make in Washington, D.C., and thus I don't think reparations moves forward because
5: right.
6: You have to first acknowledge it.
5: And Alameda County did give an apology, and they said that wasn't enough. It's not enough just to recognize and acknowledge and apologize. You have to repair in some way, and I think that they're trying to find ways. Obviously, everyone's going to say it doesn't go far enough. Some people's going to say it goes too far, but I love and applaud the fact that there is a start to something that recognizes the disenfranchisement of the communities of color. I just think it's necessary to because you're going to get people tired of talking about it, and then we're going to get, I guess, disillusioned that it will ever happen, and then nothing will happen. So I love that things are moving, and we can always point to something to say, hey, we can implement this.
6: I agree. I'm happy there's movement, too, because unfortunately there's too many people in this country that feel like they don't want to, quote unquote, pay for the sins of their fathers.
5: Right.
6: And so when you see headlines like this, that there is a movement of some type of reparations, it's encouraging.
5: Yes.
6: Yeah. Let's go to headline and highlight number two.
5: Let's go, Terry.
6: Senate committee votes to hold Fauci in contempt for refusing to answer COVID questions.
5: You know what? Can we leave Fauci alone for a moment, please? Can
6: but
5: we
6: as
5: just
6: a lawyer,
5: leave him alone?
6: Is it okay to plead the fifth over 100 times?
5: Well, I mean, look, is it okay in the court of public opinion? That never looks good. But I understand his method because he's basically saying anything I say here, you want me to slip up in the least bit so that you can go back to decades and decades and decades of things and find a reason to say that I was not being truthful or I was not credible. And he's like, I'm not going to go through years and years of litigation with you. So I'll plead the fifth. You can hold me in contempt if that's what you do, administrative contempt. And I'm sorry, not administrative contempt. It'll be a criminal contempt. And I'll face the consequences there rather than letting you guys do this dog and pony show with me for decades while I'm in my retirement. And honestly, I do understand that people want to understand the decisions we made, what impact they had, and if we ever have another situation like that, we can make better, more informed decisions. But there are so many more ways to do that. And with his cooperation would be one of them.
6: I agree. This headline really made me sad, Kier. This next one. Headline and highlight number three. A couple living in Missouri shot dead in Guatemala after ICE stop led to deportations. Let me just give one extra note, if you don't mind, please. The couple's 14-month daughter was found crying beside her mother's body.
5: Yeah.
6: It's horrible. Investigations have shown that the couple was gagged and had their hands and feet bound. Authorities said both signs of physical trauma. Prosecutors are investigating the killings.
5: Well, I think this is bigger than just that one thing, right? Because this is terrible what happened to them in their country. But one of the things that the mother, who had voluntarily and self-deported because her husband had gotten picked up and deported and broke up their family, she wanted to make sure their family was connected. She had a pending asylum a motion in place where she was fleeing from the violence from Guatemala, and she was seeking asylum here, and it was pending. So she wasn't here illegally.
6: Right.
5: She was documented as the reasons why she was here, and they had not yet determine whether or not her asylum would be granted. Now she goes back to the same place, facing the same danger that she was running from, and it ultimately succumbed to that danger. And I think we ought to look at ourselves. If people can't be granted asylum when they're dealing with really hostile situations, as we can see, it was hostile, then why would anyone open their country up to us if we have to seek the same?
6: I just think
5: it's sad. And I see Jordan, and I see you shaking your head, and I love it because the younger people are invested into this in many ways. And can I ask you, you know, you've been looking at a lot of this immigration stuff and how the Trump administration is really aggressive with immigration. I hear a lot of older people saying we need to be, but the younger folks aren't having it.
3: Yeah, exactly. I mean, and when I just think about it, like immigrants really made this country.
5: Immigrants made this country.
3: Like my uncle even say that too. So just the fact that you want to deport them like out of this country when they helped you build this is insanity.
6: Jordan talking in facts, man. We already know what the people of African descent did for this country, but you know, people forget Asians helped with the train.
5: Absolutely. Tracks. The railroads,
6: Yes, the railroads. With some of the European countries have contributed, Italians.
5: Let's be clear. Everyone has come here and
6: contributed. Yes.
5: And contributed in some way. And of course, like you said, it just feels like a human issue that you're not really doing this in a way that makes sense, that it deals with public safety, but you're rummaging and you're making sure that people are afraid to come here for any reason. And it seems like a certain group of folks with a certain complexion connection are the ones that are more targeted than anyone else.
6: Yeah.
5: And I don't know. I don't know if that's because people think there's too many mixed races in this country. And by a certain time, all of these immigrants coming over here, integrating into our society, are going to create a monopoly or a majority of mixed race.
6: Here, let's keep it real. The fear is real. They know by a certain year there's going to be more people of color in this country.
5: Yeah.
6: White folks know that, and specifically white men know that.
5: Well,
6: and I do believe white men are scared of that. As if everyone can't be equal or have an opportunity or have job.
5: That's right. That's right. Let's get them out of here. I know we have another headline and highlight that this one is pretty interesting, Terry.
6: This is, and I can't wait to hear your take on this one, Kier. Headline and highlight number 4. Dr. Erica Schwartz, a black woman, confirmed as the Centers for Disease Control and Prevention director, filling a leadership vacuum.
5: Right.
6: Dr. Schwartz will take command of a public health agency that has lost thousands of employees in the second Trump administration among layoffs, resignations, and leadership shakeups. The CDC is currently responding to a measles cases, the lettuce situation, and Ebola outbreak in Congo and Uganda. And so we've seen so many outbreaks and so many...
5: Clean up, woman. The cleanup woman.
6: Yeah.
5: You know, but here's one of the things I think we have to not do. Every time that Trump makes a nomination of a black woman, we want to take away the fact that we don't believe that this is now something great for the black community. I don't believe in cherry picking people while you fired 300,000. So for
6: come
5: me,
6: on now. Thank you
5: it.
6: For reminding us of that.
5: But hold on. We have something special. We are.
6: Oh, wait. Someone's checking in on us live while we're on the show.
5: Wait a minute. We have to go to Tiffany Bacon, WRD's radio production and creative director and host of Midday Break Rooms, who is reporting live from the Black Star Film Festival. Tiffany, what's going on out there?
7: And hello, how are you all? It is Tiffany Bacon. I am here at the Kimmel Center for the opening of the Black Star Film Festival. It is the 15th annual Black Star Film Festival. So happy to be out here. Listen, it is a beautiful night to come in out of the sun because it's a little hot out there, but either way, you got to come down here and check out this festival. Look at this beautiful program book that they've put together, like in color. There are going to be some amazing films, some feature films, some shorts that are going to be shown. Tonight is the opening night. They have films being shown all throughout this area on South Broad Street, whether it's at the Suzanne Roberts Theater, at the Wilma Theater, or right here in the Kimmel Center. You get to check out some wonderful, wonderful films. I was here since about 2 o'clock today, mm-hmm. and they had an amazing conversation with some of the showrunners for the reboot of A Different World. So A Different World, yes, listen, Linda, I was so happy to hear what they had to say, because it looks like they were very, very intentional about creating Hillman, but for 2026.
6: Yes.
7: You know, you'll have some of the connectivity, the way they described it. You'll have the connectivity. It'll feel like Hillman, but 2026. And it follows the story of Dwayne and Whitley's daughter. Also, you have like a lot of the OGs from the original series. I think just about all of the OGs that are still with us in the reboot. And you will be able to see it on Netflix. I think it is September 24th. So this is just an example of what you can experience at the festival this year. Tomorrow night, it is the Seen, Not Heard, and Shorts feature. And that is where Word Radio is a presenting sponsor for this. We want you to come out and check that out, because Seen, Not Heard is Mayori, who is the founder of Black Star Film Festival. It is her film from about, I want to say 20 years ago, and it's about women in hip hop.
5: Yeah.
7: You got to check that out. If you missed it when she screened it years ago, it's going to be screened tomorrow night. It's going to be at the Suzanne Roberts Theater, which is right on South Broad Street. I think it's Broad and Lombard. Yeah. I will get the exact address for you in a second. But also in that same block of time that you get to see, yes, Seen, Not Heard, Women in Philadelphia Hip Hop. You'll hear from people like Bahamadia, Lady B, Ursula Rucker, and many other people are featured in this film. That starts at 4:30 p.m. And also at the Suzanne Roberts Theater tomorrow, there's going to be a special screening of a film called Ella, and our very own Jill Scott is in it as Ella Fitzgerald. So if you're curious about that, you got to check that out tomorrow at 4:30. But if nothing else, come and pick up this book so you can look through all of the films that will be presented. The festival continues until this Sunday, so you have a couple of days to come down here and soak it in. They have lots of activities. Like, I just saw some old friends walk by, and they were at a sound bath demonstration. And when I say they looked super calm, they were to the nth degree. So there's a lot for you to check out if you love film, if you want to support the films of Black and Brown and Indigenous people. Make sure you go to blackstarprojects.org to get all of the details. It is a wonderful, wonderful, wonderful event. And yeah, if you can't come on and join us tomorrow, because Word is a presenting sponsor for the Seen, Not Heard, and Shorts series tomorrow. Suzanne Roberts Theater, 4:30 is when it gets started. And hey, I'm going to be here checking in throughout the whole event. And thank you, Kier, for allowing me to step in and check in with you. So back to you.
5: Thank you, Tiffany, for that wonderful report. I can't wait to go see it. We have to go to a commercial break, folks. That was Tiffany Bacon, and she was giving you the rundown on what's going on here in Philly. Join. You don't have to go to Martha's Vineyard to see some great Black film, but we will come back with some more headlines and highlights here on Evening Words.
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9: Here is your current weather forecast for the Philadelphia area. Heat advisory posted till Saturday evening at 8 o'clock. Showers and thunderstorms tonight. Otherwise, partly cloudy skies. Lows in the city in the mid-70s. Low 70s, maybe some upper 60s in some of the suburbs. For tomorrow, it's a chance of showers and storms once again. Otherwise, mostly sunny. Highs in the low 90s. The heat index will be up over 100 degrees. Showers and storms tomorrow night. Overnight lows into Saturday morning in the low 70s in the city. I'm Jason Lee with Philadelphia Weather.
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10: Busy afternoon on the roads. Walt Whitman packed into New Jersey. Down to 42 south at Lower Landing Road. Crash now in Cherry Hill. Has 295 southbound, crawling 73 to Haddonfield Berlin Road. Only the right lane gets by. 95 northbound, that's crawling Vine Expressway to the Betsy Ross with road work in the right lane. Southbound delays Cotton to the Betsy Ross. Vine Expressway to Penn's Landing at Ridley Park to the Commodore Barry. Blue Route northbound crawling 95 to Route 1 with a crash on the shoulder. Liar to tell a total traffic.
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5: Folks, we are back on Evening Words. My name is Keir Bradford Gray, and I am filling in for Dr. James Peterson. We were talking about a lot of headlines and highlights, but we have a little announcement to make for the moment. 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
6: Word.
5: Word.
6: There we go.
5: I can't wait for that. That's a nice, that sounds like it's going to be a fun time. And always love the galas that Word puts on because everybody who's everybody comes, but the food is always the best.
6: Thank you. And everyone that comes, including you, Keir, thank you for being a special guest of ours last year for our Defenders of Democracy panel.
5: That's so right. That was so fun. But that was during the, I didn't feel like that was in November. That was like in the summertime, wasn't it?
6: It was in October last year.
5: It was?
6: Yeah.
5: Oh, see, global warming is real, girl, because I don't remember.
6: He was like, I remember it was warm.
5: It was pretty warm, but yeah. Anyway.
6: So, Keir, we kind of rushed through that last headline and highlight. So, okay. Do you mind if I go back to it, please?
5: No, because I want to talk about something with that.
6: Okay. Headline and highlight number 4, Dr. Erica Schwartz, a black woman, confirmed as the Centers for Disease Control director, filling a leadership vacuum.
5: Mm. So, okay, here's my dilemma here. Not that, look, I love to see black women advance. However, this does not negate all the things the administration has done to black women. So pulling one person out is not going to convince me that black women are not under attack. This is a very interesting, heavy feat, and it's a very tough job. This woman is coming in after a year and a half of not having a CDC director since the firing of the former director who had a disagreement with Robert F. Kennedy over a vaccine policy, where he disagreed with Robert F. Kennedy's proposed way to deal with something when the science said otherwise. And so one of the things I think was interesting in Erica Schwartz's confirmation hearing, which I will tell you, she only got confirmed by a vote of 51 to 44. And many of the 44 were some of the progressive senators who did not vote for her because she answered a question like this. And Terry, this is where I said, I'm going to keep my eyes open to figure out what's going on. But when asked at her confirmation hearing, if Kennedy asked her to approve recommendations regardless of scientific evidence, as he did with the previous CDC director, Schwartz responded that Kennedy would never ask her to do that. So
6: thanks.
5: That was an evasion of the question. My thing is that if he's done it before, why wouldn't he do it again? And I would like to have heard her say something a little stronger to help us understand that we see you and you see us, and you're going to do your job and uphold the science, even if the political pressure mounts on you. So I think that's what Bernie Sanders said that seemed to him like an evasion. A number of people weren't really happy with that response. That response would not make me happy either. You can say I plead the fifth. I mean, because it seems like the same thing. You're really not answering the question. So I think that while I appreciate a woman of color stepping into a big role, because if you can't see it, you can't be it, I do hope she does the right thing.
6: Yeah, I agree. I'm with you. Headline and highlight number 5. Trump's immigration crackdown has detained more than 50 military spouses and parents. Now, Kier, before we hear from you, I just want to remind our audience, parents and spouses of people in the military have generally been shielded from deportation, but now the AP has found that they have been trying to navigate through the new legal status through policies available to service members. So once again, parents and spouses used to be protected from deportation.
5: Mm-hmm.
6: But now parents and spouses of the military are starting to be detained.
5: How are you going to deport someone's spouse when they're spouse
6: serving.
5: Is serving to fight for our freedoms, but you're telling their spouse, the fact that your spouse is wherever he is deployed to fight for our freedoms, you have no freedoms here. You know, it reminds me of the Chris Brown song, "Somebody Ain't Loyal." But in any event,
6: so awesome.
5: No, it's sad. We're fighting. You have people who, and even parents. This is my son. This is my child. You know, I heard that the draft was coming back. I haven't seen evidence of that, but I heard that those drafts where people were going to just get picked, especially young men, once they turn 18, they could get picked. I was so afraid for my son, but I haven't had anything come to my home or anything, haven't heard anything about it. But you mean to tell me that I can let give birth to my son, who then goes and serves to protect the freedoms of this country, and you're going to deport me, his lifeline and his support system?
6: Horrible.
5: I don't see where the decency is in here, and I don't understand why that's so necessary.
6: I don't see the decency in a lot that our administration is currently doing.
5: And why is it necessary? Now, I think many people would ride with this administration if they were trying to get violent criminals out, who are known violent criminals, I mean, and deporting them because they have broken laws of the highest degrees in our country. But you're going after service people.
6: Yeah.
5: Spouses of service people. What is the end goal here? I just don't think the mission is directed at the public safety that they put out there, but there's something else behind all of this aggressive deportation policies, and I think we know what it is. It's just being narrated as a public safety issue when it's really a weeding out issue.
6: Yeah, looks like I'm good enough to serve your war, but I'm not good enough for me and my family to stay here.
5: Yes. Yes. And I mean, I don't know.
6: It's horrible and it's disgusting.
5: And like, I think the woman we had on the show yesterday said, look, when they start doing it to them and they're going, who's the next at the bottom rung?
6: Mm-hmm.
5: And we do have to think about it like that. I know a lot of people are sick of talking about immigration, but immigration in this fashion is starting at a very racist agenda. And that is a fact. You can look at that. And you're not going to convince me otherwise, because when I look at who's being deported, I mean, I remember there was a committee member that I was at a town hall meeting who told me he was in the car with an Asian fellow that, you know, looked a little darker, was the black man and Asian fellow, and ICE agent came up to them. And this is on, this is literally on Old York Road.
6: Wow.
5: Right. And so it's just like, it's not, it's everywhere, and certain people are being targeted, but I have not heard anything about Northeast Philly, where there's a huge immigrant population, Russian immigrant population. I have not heard any complaints about ICE in that area.
6: You ain't never lie.
5: So let's just keep an eye on that.
6: I was about to really go in on that Northeast statement, but I'm a fall back a little bit so we can get the headline and highlight number six. We love all the comments coming through Facebook. Please keep sending them. We want to hear your thoughts on today's headlines and highlights. All right, Kier, headline and highlight number six. A new Tennessee congressional map that splits Memphis is making its debut in the state's primary. A new Tennessee congressional map that has carved up a majority black district in Memphis is making its electoral debut today in a primary election that will determine the nominees for a Republican attempt at a clean sweep of the state's U.S. House districts in the midterms.
5: See, this is where we need to be watching. We need to be watching the ramifications and the collateral impact of that voting rights bill gutting that the Supreme Court just did, and what people are able to do with it, because that is going to become the way that they start moving in other states. We think we're safe here in Pennsylvania. We're not. Now, again, this doesn't preclude people from voting, but it does take out the block voting of people who would have elected a candidate that looks like them to represent them. And so it is taking away candidates that can be in the positions. But you know what it's also doing, Terry? Some of these new redistrictings and creating new maps that are Republican versus Democrat, we're seeing more maps drawn for Republican placement. You're going to start looking at, they're going to get a two-thirds majority in that House, and there's nothing we're going to do about it. And what can you do with a two-thirds majority in Congress? You can change the Constitution.
6: Mm.
5: You can do so many things, because it's not the president can't change the Constitution with their executive orders. The Congress can, by a two-thirds majority in the House, and then it must be ratified by a 3/4 of the states. And, you know, don't get me, it's been a while since I've been in law school dealing with this. But if you get a two-thirds majority in that House for Republicans, because the seats are now two-thirds Republican, there are a lot of destructionary things that can go on. Lots. And we have to be very vigilant about this. We just do. I mean, we can't afford for people to be sitting out. We just can't.
6: Attorney Bradford Gray, do we as a people have any say, vote, etc. of the residents of Tennessee specifically? Mm-hmm. What can the residents of Tennessee do to stop the redistricting in Memphis?
5: So they already tried. They already filed lawsuits. They already went to court. The Supreme Court has spoken. They can do this. It's legal. The only thing they can do is catch someone on video or recording saying, I want to break up black people. And we know that's not going to happen. We know that's not going to happen. So the Supreme Court made it really tough to challenge these things based on racial disparagement. And it's we were talking about this yesterday. It's just the beginning.
6: Oh. Wow. Let's go to some Facebook comments.
5: Yes, few of please. Them. I can't see any of them.
6: Yeah, good brother Joe says, good evening, Kier.
5: Hi, Joe.
6: Unfortunately, Dr. Erica Schwartz is a black MAGA Republican married to a white MAGA Republican.
5: Mm.
6: Well, I don't know if her marriage status has anything to do with it.
5: Look, love what you love, but we get you, Joe. We get you, brother Joe.
6: She's MAGA versus just a Republican, and I think that's Joe's point, because yes. I do believe there's a difference between being a Republican and being a MAGA supporter.
5: Right. And I think the comment that she made when asked would she go against Robert F. Kennedy if he told her to go against the science, and she didn't answer that in a very affirmative way, instead saying he would not ask me to do that, when he's already asked other people to do that. I mean, he's fired so many people who don't go with his politics versus science. She is, yeah, I got a little eyebrow raised, Joe. I'm with you. I didn't even know she was MAGA. I didn't know who she was married to, but some of the things that I saw in her confirmation hearing did not give me comforting thoughts that she was of the same vein as people that I would like to see heading major departments that have to do with my personal health.
6: Yeah, and it was so funny. As you're reading the headline, people were commenting on Facebook like, oh, she's not MAGA. I hope she's not MAGA. And Joe was like, sorry. Nah, she is.
5: Joe spoiled it for everybody. She is MAGA. Yeah. So, you know, and again, I'm not, don't impress me by one thing and then, you know, act like I'm supposed to ignore all the thousands of things that you've been doing. So I feel like sometimes picking a black woman makes them feel like they're not doing things that are destructionary to us. Because didn't we just have another black woman that was appointed to another position after they had fired several different men? Her name is escaping me, but she was just appointed a few weeks ago. And I know I was commenting on her. Her resume was stellar. I don't know much else about her, but I do feel like, you know, these little picks are indicative of something, and it's meant to kind of make us say, oh, look at that. Right. Look at they're doing us a favor.
6: Oh, geez.
5: Forget about all that bad stuff.
6: Jeez. One more comment before we go to commercial, yes. Real quick. Diane says, I love going to the Suzanne Roberts Theater. I've gone quite a few times. And she reminds us of the address. So I'm going to remind you of the address, too, and remind everyone that tomorrow's screening at 4:30 is sponsored by Word Radio. So go ahead and support Black Star Film Festival all weekend, including tomorrow at 4:30. But everyone, the screening will be taking place at Suzanne Roberts Theater. 509 South Broad Street.
5: Yeah, and that's a nice, it's a nice event and arena. But I just love the fact that we're bringing Black Film Festival here to Philly for people like me who cannot get to the Vineyard this year. I will be at some Black Film Festival this summer. So thank you, WRD. Thank you, Tiffany Bacon, for bringing that important information.
6: A few more comments real quick.
5: Just right,
6: before because these
5: go.
6: Are hilarious. Joanne says, I'm thinking Dr. Schwartz already knew the deal once she was asked to take the position. She knows the deal.
5: That's why she didn't answer. I'm with you, Joanne.
6: Yeah.
5: Because why didn't you answer that question? That's a straightforward question. Why would you say he wouldn't ask me to do that? You can at least appease us and say, absolutely not. I would follow the science.
6: Yeah.
5: But she didn't say that.
6: Yeah. Attorney Bradford Gray, Jeff said, quote, reparations will never ever happen.
5: Oh, Jeff. Pessimistic mode. There was a moment where I thought that, but as we get forward and we move forward and there are more people coming into office that do believe that something can be done and they're using their power and they're showing you it can be done, I do believe that it can be done. And I think this is the reason why people are voting for more people who have that zest and zeal to make sure that people who have been disenfranchised are going to finally get some kind of equity and an opportunity that hasn't been done before and where everybody said it couldn't happen. So I'm all for it.
6: But Word family, we have to remember, reparations can happen without a cash payout. Once again, my example was two generations of free education, free college education, property tax on your home. I mean, I can think of five or six things of how America can, quote unquote, pay us back without cutting a check. Because we know most of us, once we get that check, we're going to be spending it in their businesses anyway.
5: Yeah, and we have to remember, we can call one thing reparations in this form, but there's a lot of things that have happened where reparations was, look at NIL, you know, NIL money, where students and athletes who are never getting paid for their name, image, and likeness are now getting paid. I don't care what you call that. I call it reparations, and I call it something that is now being willing to put the money back into the people that it was taken from in the first place. So I'm for it in any form. I'm for it in any name. I just want our people to get what they deserve. Now, on that note, we do have to go to commercial break, folks. When we come back, we will be talking to Megan Jones, Vice President of Education Programs at the 9/11 Memorial Museum, and Nick Whitman, I'm probably butchering his name, a high school social studies teacher and digital learning experience partner. They will be joining the show to discuss reaching millions of students to learn more about the history of the 25th anniversary from 9/11. Please stay tuned with us because this is going to be an exciting conversation. 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I'm Kira Bradford Gray, standing in for Dr. James Peterson.
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9: Here is your current weather forecast for the Philadelphia area. Heat advisory posted till Saturday evening at 8 o'clock. Showers and thunderstorms tonight. Otherwise, partly cloudy skies. Lows in the city in the mid-70s. Low 70s, maybe some upper 60s in some of the suburbs. For tomorrow, it's a chance of showers and storms once again. Otherwise, mostly sunny. Highs in the low 90s. The heat index will be up over 100 degrees. Showers and storms tomorrow night. Overnight lows into Saturday morning in the low 70s in the city. I'm Jason Lee with Philadelphia Weather.
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10: We've got some issues in South Jersey this afternoon. I'm Wilson Boulevard eastbound. It jammed up pretty much from the Ben Franklin Bridge all the way out to the airport circle. We just got River Crash 295 southbound. That stop and go from 73 to Haddonfield Berlin Road. Accident there on the shoulder now. A new crash on 295 northbound has it tied up between Center Square Road and 322. The left lane's blocked. 95 northbound, that's crawling for the Vine Expressway, the Betsy Ross with road work in the right lane. Fire to tell a total traffic.
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4: Good evening. We're back. I am Keir Bradford Grace sitting in for Dr. James Peterson on Evening Words. We were talking about a lot of headlines and highlights on the other side about history and certain things that relate to history and why we are where we are. And now we're going to be talking about a historic preservationist that is going to be teaching young kids about 9/11, and they're going to be doing this through education programs at the 9/11 Memorial and Museum, as well as teaching young kids in high school who are probably too young or not even born to remember what happened to us here on American soil. So I want to welcome to the show Nick Whitman and Megan Jones. And Nick, please tell me if I am not pronouncing your last name right.
34: No, it's fine. It's Nick Whitman.
4: Yeah. Whitman. Sorry, Nick. Thank you so much for joining the show. And I wanted to just really, first of all, commend you for what you're doing and teaching high school students about something that felt like such a devastation in our American history. But I wanted to ask, in terms of how you're going to present this, what's the perspective you're bringing, and how are you going to be teaching these young kids about this particular incident so that they can actually do something later in life?
34: It's a great question. So when I teach 9/11, it's kind of the culmination of everything we've been learning throughout the entire year. It's the kind of our last unit of instruction. And so a lot of what we talk about when we're learning units of instruction from the early days of the Declaration of Independence all the way up to current day is what kind of character is America revealing about itself in each one of the events or elections or movements. And 9/11 is a really great place and an event to look at the character of America, mm-hmm. For better and for worse. And so when I get to that material, it's from the context of how are we showcasing our virtues and our values in a

0: who may not know about 9/11 because they weren't born, or people who are born to not forget about 9/11 and what happened? And what do you expect or hope that people gain from what you're doing?
1: Well, I think it's a very important point that you make. In fact, there's, you know, over 100 million Americans who have been born since 9/11 with no lived memory, which when I think back on 9/11 myself, it's just unfathomable to me to think that there's that many now with no memory. So I think most importantly for young people, it's to learn the stories of the people who were there, the people who were killed, to learn about their lives, their families, who they were as people, and really just the idea of ordinary people doing extraordinary things. You know, we often ask, you know, students to never forget 9/11, but really 25 years later, there's a generational change. So what we need to do is explain to them what happened so that they can never forget. I mean, how can you never forget something that you don't know anything about or may only know a little bit about? So I'm really hoping that, you know, through our educational programs like the digital learning experience, lesson plans, working with teachers like Nick, that we're able to reach students from around the country to share those stories and to help facilitate those difficult conversations that Nick was referring to, you know, mm-hmm. using us as a resource to help with strategies on how to address these topics with young people.
0: Now, Megan, you are part of the 9/11 Memorial and Museum anniversary. I guess, is it a project or is it a constant?
1: Sure. So the digital learning experience, for example, mm-hmm. is our flagship commemorative program. So we've been doing this since 2016, and we've had over 5 million students participate in this program. And the idea behind it is to connect students with the stories of the people who were there. So what we do is create a film that's about 30 minutes to fit in within a class period. And we ask first responders and survivors and family members, and even more so now, what we call next generation. So people who were young or school aged when 9/11 happened, and they share their stories at the museum. And then that film debuts on the anniversary to be used in classrooms, and it's available on demand. So it doesn't matter what time zone you're in. And the other part of it that is really unique is the live chat feature. Mm-hmm. So the idea is, you know, school has just started, teachers are just getting to know their students, and this is a very difficult topic. So we offer a live chat where students can actually click the chat bubble and they're connected to me and 15 of my colleagues. And we sit in a room and we answer student questions all day long they listen to the stories.
0: Wow. That's, I mean, 15 of you answering those questions. Nick, I wanted to ask you, because you're in the classrooms, what school are you currently teaching at?
2: So I live right outside of Salt Lake City, Utah. I live in Bountiful. Mm-hmm. So it's kind of a suburban area just outside the city.
0: How can teachers here be a part of what it is that you're doing? Is there a way that teachers in Philadelphia or other states can connect with this?
2: Yeah, so I became very familiar with the 9/11 Memorial's online resources after having attended a nice kind of curriculum conference that we had out there years ago. And since then, I've used the materials online to showcase more of the, as Megan was referring to, the personal stories. Like, we met with a man named Bill Spade, who was a firefighter on 9/11, and he has a testimonial on the website that you can go to and listen to. And it's supplemented with all sorts of interesting curriculum, like lesson plans and questions. And, you know, again, you can kind of live chat with people on 9/11 through there that I've used. And so outside of like informative curriculum mapping and lesson plans, they also have just a very in-depth personal touch with real people who were there. And you can expose that to the kids, who again have real no understanding of what was happening, in a very personal way by listening to those testimonials, which inevitably can be a tearjerker for even my students.
0: Now, when I ask you, I know you know, that is a great way to show the true character and the grit of America, by showing those stories, because I know every time I hear those stories, it does make me feel much more patriotic. Sometimes it's things that happen in our country that, you know, ebb and flow in terms

0: terms of our feelings of patriotism, but those moments make you say that. What about the complicated and complex history of us and those in the Middle East in terms of what the conflicts we're still going through? How are you going to teach that those very sensitive things and topics to these groups of this age group of kids that may not really, I mean, it's complicated for adults to understand. How do you go about that?
1: Well, in my curriculum that I teach altogether throughout the year, 9/11 is kind of a culmination of many facets of what we were going throughout the 70s, 80s, and 90s. Mm-hmm. And so it kind of is a nice, well, I shouldn't say nice, but it's a convenient way to come together and think about a lot of opposing ideas and arguments that are being showcased in the geopolitical realm, but then also get them familiar with our involvement internationally and our response to 9/11. And I think that's one that I really tried to not shy away from, was how did we respond to this domestically as a people? How did we treat one another? But how did we treat the world, and how did we take the next steps? And those conversations can be hard, and I don't shy away from difficult or challenging ones. Yeah. That are more controversial or have been looked back on as maybe an incorrect response. But if you present it to them kind of objectively and then allow them to weigh in on it, discuss it, maybe even debate how they would have proceeded post 9/11, is, I think, really enriching. And again, kind of gets to the whole character of America, of what are we about and what do we want to stand for? What are our values? Mm-hmm. Those undercurrents are really nice to touch on when you're talking about the personal stuff too.
0: Yeah, what are our strengths? Megan, you have been involved in this for how long? And in, as you have been involved in kind of memorializing the history around this, what have you seen that has happened when you're able to connect with people and give them this information? What are you hoping that they take away or even do after that?
2: Yeah, so I actually... I started before the museum opened. So my first day there, actually, I was in a hard hat and boots. I was down, you know, at ground zero. And I remember that first day seeing empty classrooms. It was like, okay, this is yours. And I thought to myself, wow, I mean, it's real, truly an awesome responsibility to be responsible for making sure that we are accurately telling the history of this story. And, you know, I think, as time has gone on, what's been really interesting to see is that the questions that students are asking have changed.
0: Yeah.
2: So they're much more interested now in a lot of the facts that I think, upon my own reflection, I think, you know, we assumed that students knew because it wasn't, right. You know, it hadn't been as much time going by. And now they really want to know, how tall were the buildings? How long did it take to clean up? Why were the locations targeted? And the other thing that I think that Nick was, you know, pointed out is they really are interested in our personal stories. Mm. I get asked all the time, where were you? Did you know anyone who was affected? And I think particularly for New York City students that they weren't asking that as much in the earlier years, because mm-hmm. I think they understood that there was an emotional component to it and mm-hmm. didn't want to make people uncomfortable. And I think that's another thing that has changed over time,
0: yeah.
2: is that I think students are really craving a connection to this history.
0: Yeah.
2: And so they're looking for it, you know, through our own stories and our own recollections. And also, to Nick's point, they're looking to find out, you know, why is something that happened 25 years ago important now to me? How does this affect my life?
0: Yeah.
2: You know, and it's like, that's, to me, I think what we need to do is provide opportunities for them to answer that question themselves. So I can stand here as an adult and say, right. well, this is why I think it's important. But really, I think it's more about helping them come to that conclusion on their own.
0: Well, I want to thank you both. We have to go to commercial break, but thank you both for being historic preservationists, but also making sure that people who did not know or understand are going to get that opportunity. This is why we know preserving history and telling our stories good, bad, or indifferent are so important. So thank you. And I want to make sure that if you have a website, do you want to shout it out for anyone?
2: Yes. So please, we hope you'll register for the digital learning experience. It's absolutely free. You can find all the information at 911memorial.org/DLE.
0: All right. Thank you so much, Megan and Nick. We really appreciate all your work. Folks, we have to go to commercial break, but when we come back, we will be talking to Councilwoman Kendra Brooks. She will be returning to the show. We've got a great conversation with her about some of the things that she's been working on and her recent comments about the temp work industry here in Philadelphia. Next on Evening Words.
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0: We're back on Evening Words. I'm Keir Bradford Gray, standing in for the host, James Peterson. And we've got an exciting guest because last week during the Citizen Word segment, Dr. James Peterson interviewed two organizers from Philly's Black Workers Project about a temp work industry here in Philadelphia and the prison to temp worker pipeline. And so Councilwoman Brooks, and Philadelphia's Philly Black Workers Project frequently collaborate on labor rights advocacy and kind of co-created worker protection policies like the Power Act and supports the All Due Respect campaign for local workers. And so here to discuss temporary work in Philadelphia, especially for those released from prison, and some of her upcoming community initiatives, let's welcome to Evening Words, Ms. Councilwoman Kendra Brooks. Can we get a round of applause for Councilwoman Kendra Brooks?
10: Thank you.
0: Councilwoman, I appreciate you so much for coming on, but of course, we appreciate the work that you're doing for working families. You know, that's no pun intended, because I do know you are working families, I guess, political candidate and councilwoman. And that, this falls in line with your priorities. Let me just start by, for the listeners who may not be familiar with temporary staffing industry and how significant it is to Philadelphia's economy, and why has it become a focus of your work?
10: Well, you know, for me, this is personal. Before I was elected to council, I've worked part-time jobs, I've worked temp jobs. And I know what it's like to not feel respected at work, where the work you was doing, no one else wanted to do. And I understand the exploitation of temporary workers, Black workers, and formerly incarcerated workers. And we know it's a major problem here in Philadelphia. Mm-hmm. You know, for folks in my community, my neighbors, my friends and family members who come home from prison, you know, they have so much hope and they look forward to finding a job so they can start to rebuild their lives for themselves outside the walls. But what they find are corporations and staffing agencies have created like this two-tier system of employment, mm-hmm. where temp workers don't get the same wages or the same benefits or the same rights as direct hire employees. And that's the system that is extremely profitable for people at the top, but they want the workers to accept less and stay quiet. So, you know, this All Due Respect campaign, there are two key parts of it.
0: Yeah, I'm glad you talked about that, because I want to ask you about the All Due Respect campaign, because I've been seeing people organizing around that and canvassing around that. And you know what? Shout out to the working families. They canvass like no other. I'm telling you, I've seen it coming into my neighborhoods, and I didn't even know, you know, what this had to do with anything. But honestly, after they were telling me a little bit, it was really heartbreaking about some of the reasons why they have done this. So can you talk about that All Due Respect campaign?
10: Sure. So the goal, there are two parts. First is to regulate the temp industry, and the second is to create a protected class for formerly incarcerated Philadelphians. Mm-hmm. So some of the specific provisions are equal pay for equal work, mm-hmm. transparency and accountability within the industry, pathways to permanent employment, and creating a protected class status for formerly incarcerated Philadelphians. And it's important because, you know, just recently we saw a huge surge in hiring of temporary workers for all the big events that we had this summer, mm-hmm. the World Cup, 250, MLB All-Star Game. But our city doesn't have strong protections for these temporary workers. And if we want to have more major events in the city, we want to welcome people from all over the world to visit and enjoy Philadelphia, but we want to make sure that those events benefit all of us, not just a few people at the top.
0: Yeah.
10: So we need stronger protections for these temporary workers that we're calling to do this work. And in order to do that, we need regulations, and we need to set higher standard for the jobs that these events create, which is mostly temp jobs.
0: Yeah.
10: And a lot of help by Black workers.
0: I'm glad you're talking about this, but this protected class area, how are you going to define who's in the protected class so that if they are harmed, there's action and they actually can fit into that definition? Because, I mean, there's protected classes of African Americans, protected classes of women, protected classes of people who are over a certain age, and even though they've been deemed a protected class, it still seems hard to get redress. So when you're talking about a returning citizen, what does that protected class classification, what's going to be the definition?
10: Well, we're still working through that with some of our organizations that work directly with impacted citizens that are just coming home. But, you know, we're going to make sure that when folks come home, mm-hmm. that they have a pathway to long-term permanent employment, have a pathway to make sure they have health insurance and benefits in order for them to be on the right path. And I think a lot of the defining of that we're going to work lock hand with some of our criminal justice organizations that are primarily focused on that, and work directly with the folks that are impacted. So this is a coalition of groups that are making these decisions on what this legislation should look like, mm-hmm. and we're still working through some of that now.
0: I'm so glad that you are working with the experts in the justice system practices too, because they can give you so much nuance, and you have always been very great with that. If there's an area of expertise and there's experts in that field, you would love to bring them in and start to work on sensible, practical legislation. But I want to go back to something, because I really think it's important to flesh this out a little bit more. Can you tell us about the Philadelphia's Black Workers Project period, right? Because, I mean, the Black Workers Project is expansive and has a lot of different goals. And, you know, what role are you playing? But what is it? What does it do in the city? And how do people get connected with it? Is it for grievances, or what is it about?
10: So I worked with the founder, Brittany Austin, as well as Manira and a bunch of other folks through organizing since I've been doing this work. And the focus of the Black Workers Project is to make sure that we're strengthening labor laws in the city with a focus of Black workers. Mm-hmm. We worked together on the Power Act legislation, and now this is the latest project that we're working on together. So I think if folks want to know more information about them, they should follow them on Instagram, and that's at Philly Black Workers. If you have an issue at your temp job, or you're just interested on how to get more connected around this work, you should basically DM them, and an organizer will get right back to you. Or if you're not on social media, you can go to blackworkers215.org. The sign of position for the All Due Respect campaign, just to get involved.
0: You know, a lot of people, when they hear anything Black, and there's an active opportunity to help Black people, now it becomes, is that legal? Can you do that? You know, this Black Workers Project is centered around what's happening with Black workers and their jobs. Is there a reason why you determined to target that versus any other community?
10: Well, when Black people are free, everybody is free. Mm-hmm. Like, that's it. Like, we have been the most exploited around any issue that I could think of. So I think the focus on Black workers, and I mean, there are also brown workers that are included in this collective, sure. but that we realize that the people that are primarily impacted around these specific issues are Black workers. And so we're organizing folks that are directly impacted to do the work to change their lives.
0: Right. Have you enlisted any employers as partners in this with respect to the Black Workers Project, so that they can make pledges to ensure pay equity, opportunities for advancement, fair treatment within the workplace, not being overburdened by microaggressions that really mess with your mental health? I mean, there's so much, right? Have you been able to talk with the other business partners for some collaborations on the Black Workers Project?
10: Well, we're still working through the to-do list on who to talk to, but to your point, I'm always pretty collaborative in anything we're doing. We're open to have these conversations. And if business owners and corporations are interested on how to find out more about this project and figure out how it's going to impact you, I implore them to reach out to us, and we can have a deeper, broader conversation. That's how we get to good legislation. We need to have everyone at the table to have this conversation. And I think that the Black Workers Project would be excited to partner with as many corporations and organizations as possible. But, you know, we have to get there. Right. So this is why we're having this conversation.
0: I'm glad we're having this labor conversation, because, you know, labor is at the forefront of every civil rights movement. And honestly, how people can work, raise their families, provide stability, and not just stability, because I'm tired of just working to pay bills. But can we have a little fun with our lives because we have a little extra in our pocket from the hard work we do? How do you respond to critics who say stronger labor protection could cause an increase in cost for employers and reduce business flexibility? Because, you know, you get that a lot from people when you're trying to push more rights for workers. Then you get business communities talking about, well, we're being unrealistic because all these businesses are going to end up leaving. How do you respond to that?
10: Well, we've seen the profit margin for these larger corporations continually increase, but we haven't seen the impact for the people, everyday workers, boots on the ground. To your point, people want to do more than just work. They want to be able to enjoy some of their money. Mm-hmm. And what we're seeing is that the workers, the folks that are doing the work, that are doing the day-to-day labor, aren't able to receive the pleasures of having an income. And I think we haven't seen that with corporations. We haven't seen corporations collapse. We haven't seen corporations, you know, losing their profit margins, but we have seen an increase of folks that are growing homelessness rate, and to the mental health around, you know, worker exploitation. We've seen that. Yeah. And I think my argument is, like, we have to continue to support our workers. If we want our economy to continue to grow and thrive, we have to talk to the people that are most impacted by this work. And this is why we're doing this work. And we need to have a balanced conversation, because the profit margin of these corporations is not shrinking.
0: Crazy. It's getting bigger and bigger and bigger while people are still struggling.
10: We're talking about trillionaires. We're going to the status of trillionaires with folks.
0: Right. And I don't even know what that looks like.
10: The minimum wage hasn't increased from $7.25 right here in Philadelphia.
0: Well, I'm glad you talked about that, because as part of your campaign priorities to really push to increase the minimum wage, and honestly, as we keep talking about that and it's not happened, we can't even be, it's like laughable. $7.25 is the actual minimum wage that's on the books. Now, there's a lot of employers in the city, I think state, thanks to city council, that have raised their minimum wage to $15, but that's not a state mandate. That's just a city thing.
10: And we have to continue to push. I think, you know, as we win things here in Philadelphia, so goes the rest of the state, right? So we have to be on the forefront of these particular issues, whether it's equal pay for equal work. Because keep in mind, in some of these temp agencies, they're coming in getting paid the bare minimum, where the workers at these other workers at this organization are getting top dollar with benefits.
0: Yeah.
10: And support, even down to the point, like, they don't even get the proper tools to carry out their work responsibilities.
0: Yeah. What do you say about the people who are in, like, you know, they have kind of termed this thing called gig economy, right? And I feel like that's where a lot of this fits, this gig economy. And they kind of made it like, well, people don't want to work long-term, full-time jobs, and so they'd rather do these gigs. And this is where Uber, Lyft, and all that came out. And bear with me one moment, because you know this is where I had gotten an understanding of the power of the Attorney General's office, when I saw Andrea Campbell in Massachusetts as the Attorney General saying, no more will you, Uber and Lyft, exploit people in Massachusetts. If they work a certain amount of hours per week, you have to give them benefits, vacation, and sick time. You have to do that. And an opportunity to have some kind of a pension at some point. The AG made that happen. So now, people who work what would be considered a full-time job by Uber and Lyft, which they were paid like it's 1099 contractors before, they make $30 an hour. They have benefits. They have just assurance and health care where they, if they're sick, they don't lose pay. How do you see yourself or this work working with other agencies in our state that can make things happen to protect workers even better?
10: I think all of this is a collective work. I believe in coalitions. The more folks that we can bring to the table to have these conversations, the more we'll be able to improve worker rights. Mm-hmm. And this is what this is about, worker rights and worker protections across all worker systems. I think when we did the Power Act, when we initially started that legislation, it was focused on domestic workers. However, we were able to secure worker protections for 750,000 workers in our city.
0: How were you able to do that? How were you able to do that when you said you were able?
10: It's the different classifications, the work that they were talking about, whether it's anti-retaliation, whether it's the other one was anti-retaliation,
0: discrimination,
10: wage theft, discrimination,
0: yes.
10: All of that. It didn't just impact domestic workers.
0: Right.
10: What we did was work for it to impact all workers throughout the city of Philadelphia.
0: And I love that we have laws on the books that are talking about protecting people in these ways. But the main thing we have to do is make sure there's enforcement on these areas. And so some of the things that I know, these agencies like the Pennsylvania Human Relations Commission, the Attorney General's office, is part of your discussion. How do you file complaints so that there's a mountain of information and evidence of a particular employer or employers who are currently and constantly violating some of the laws of protection that are on the books?
10: Sure. So I'm glad you asked that. So one of the things we did early on was create this offer of worker protection. And the job of the worker protection is to track and receive complaints from employers that are not doing or following the law. So we have a department here in Philadelphia that primarily focus on these type of violations and keep records of it, and also support workers throughout the system. And that's something that we fought to have permanent here in the city, and we do have it. So right now we're trying to make sure it stays funded and staffed.
0: Yeah, you're always coming full circle with that. You know, it's not good enough just to have a law, but you've got to have an enforcement mechanism, and you can't enforce nothing without data. So right. Thank you for collecting that. Who do you think that you'll be giving that to or passing that on to should you start seeing trends and patterns?
10: Oh, that's a great question.
0: But I can tell you one person. You know, the AG is really equipped to handle that. But, you know.
10: So I think that's what is important that we, for right now, to keep that office staffed,
0: yes,
10: right, to collect the data,
0: yes,
10: for us to be able to give it to the AG.
0: Right, I got you. And I know that, you know, you, the work that you guys are doing are going to create some great opportunities for people. I want to pivot a little bit, because I do have to ask you, and I know, just because you're a very astute politician too, you've seen some of the wins and victories that are going on across the country, and there's some that are part of this democratic socialist movement, I guess, i.e. progressive. I'm really not sure if that's different or the same. But what are your thoughts on that, and how it can shape the future of elections going forward, even here in Philadelphia?
10: You know, DSA, the Progressive Movement, Working Families Party, the collective of progressive have been working very hard to change politics as usual. And we see this uptick in trend of DSA / WFP elected officials winning across the country, from Chris Rabb here to Donovan McKinley. Like, all of these folks, we have worked really hard just to change the current narrative, and I feel it's going to continue to move forward. I think that people want something different. We have been able to galvanize younger, a diverse population of voters across the country, and we have to continue to do so. I think when I think of how we end up getting Trump back in office, that we got comfortable.
0: Yeah.
10: And I hope we've learned that we cannot get comfortable. We have to continue to press forward to making sure that, you know, we're fighting for the rights of all Americans. And the only way we can do that is to have, you know, a clear messaging, clear organizing, and galvanize folks who have been disengaged in politics and kind of got caught sleeping at the wheel. And that's how we end up with this current administration that we have. And I think moving forward, we need to continue to have these shared conversations. And it has to be bigger than progressive versus...
0: Right. It's got to be labor. It's got to be...
10: We have to have a coalition of folks that are dedicated to making sure we're fighting for the rights of working class Americans across this country. It can't be separate. We have to continue to work together, and I think that's what we're seeing. I like people want to put a wedge between DSA and Democrats, but most DSA electeds are Democrats.
0: Pretty
10: WFP
0: much.
10: Electeds are Democrats.
0: Right.
10: There's 6 WFP standalone electeds in the country.
0: Wow.
10: Everyone else is a Democrat.
0: Wow. And see, that's another thing that people don't know. But listen, Councilwoman Brooks, I thank you so much for just your fight for working class people. I do think we're stronger in numbers. And I do know the civil rights movement was always a collective, like you said, of people who were tired of being put upon by the few in power. So stronger in numbers. And we got to wrap up and go to commercial break. Thank you for your time, Councilwoman Brooks. And once again, shout out that website if people want to go to the Black Workers Project and volunteer or do or just learn more about it.
10: So Philly at Philly Black Workers on Instagram and blackworkers215.org to sign a petition for All Due Respect campaign.
0: All right. Thank you, Councilwoman Brooks. We appreciate
10: you.
0: Folks, we got to go to commercial break, and on the other side, we'll be back talking about some interesting issues that are currently impacting us. Stay tuned and don't change your dial.
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11: Here is your current weather forecast for the Philadelphia area. Heat advisory posted till Saturday evening at 8 o'clock. Showers and thunderstorms tonight. Otherwise, partly cloudy skies. Lows in the city in the mid-70s. Low 70s, maybe some upper 60s in some of the suburbs. For tomorrow, it's a chance of showers and storms once again. Otherwise, mostly sunny. Highs in the low 90s. The heat index will be up over 100 degrees. Showers and storms tomorrow night. Overnight lows into Saturday morning in the low 70s in the city. I'm Jason Lee with Philadelphia Weather.
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12: we're busy on 95 northbound for the airport to Broad Street. Then it's crawling Vine Expressway. The Betsy Ross emergency road work for a sinkhole takes out the right lane. Southbound Jan Kottman to the Betsy Ross. And Girard depends landing where the off-ramp's partially blocked with a crash. And then further south, backed up Ridley Park to 320. Schuylkill westbound. Jan University to Girard eastbound. Stop and go Blue Route to Belmont and Boulevard to south. 42 south to end off the wall. Whitman down to the Black Horse Pike. All right, to tell a total traffic.
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15: Be sure to tune in Mondays and Fridays for the most current traffic and weather reports brought to you in part by Jefferson.
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0: You are listening to Evening Words on WURD, Progressive Black Talk Media on 900 AM. We have been talking about some real issues that relate to everyday working class people. And you know what? Some of the elected officials that are coming on are really kind of demonstrating exactly the philosophy and the types of politics that people voted them into for, because I know Kendra Brooks was a Working Families Party candidate. And who is she standing up for and putting all this effort into creating legislation and movements around? Of course, working class people. And so that is something that I wanted to make sure that we talked about. But before we do, I want to open a line so we can call in and talk to people about some of the things that are on their minds or what they heard. Please call in 215-634-8065. That number again is 215-634-8065. There's been a lot of conversation around what's coming up in politics next year, and I know there's going to be a lot of races, and one in particular I've been looking at, and because I've been seeing a lot of press about the sheriff's office, and I've been looking at some of the things that have been written about what's going on in the sheriff's office. The sheriff's office is a very critical, important office. Many people really don't understand the reach of that office and what it has to do. And so I heard a lot of conversation, whether it's in a newspaper or whether it's by people who are in journalism, about the fact that there was considerations for to take the sheriff's office or redo the sheriff's office. I'm not sure what they think they're going to do with it, but as a practitioner in the courtrooms, I know there's nothing that can happen in that court if the sheriff's office does not exist. And I don't know who would be able to absorb all of that. I also know that the sheriff's office, while they serve warrants and they make sure that the courts are staffed and monitored, they also have property transfers and sales. And that is based off of court's order. They then, you know, follow the court's order to have a sheriff's sale for whatever reason. I just saw a press conference where recently Sheriff Bilal did discuss a new initiative to make property transfer, deed transfer, sheriff sales, whatever is going on, more transparent and accountable. And so this is something that I know that was being discussed in a lot of different articles and news articles about there being grievances about the sheriff sales and how it was done, where it was done. But I am glad to hear that City Council, and I did see Councilman Jimmy Harity standing behind her on that press conference. I'm glad to see they are now investing in the right technology or the right personnel to really make sure that this goes well, because I feel like this has been going on for a long time. Jordan, did you say we have someone on the line? You can let him in.
1: Yes, that's Khalil.
0: Okay, Khalil, how are you?
2: Yes, I'm doing great. How are you?
0: Good, good. Welcome to Evening Words.
2: Thanks for having me.
0: Yeah, so what's going on, Khalil? You're on the call?
2: Well, I'm very concerned, too, about the way the sheriff's office has been attacked, and being someone who has been there for over 30 years, I always noticed that attacks come at the sheriff's office. And when they talk about sheriff's office reform, they talk about it in a way that will always benefit the rich.
0: Tell me more. And what do you mean by that?
2: Well, what I mean is, it's only when rich people have issues with the sheriff's cell does it become an issue. From 2011 to 2019, if you want to talk about abuse of process, insider trading, all types of skullduggery as it related to people who were losing their home, me as a lead investigator for special investigations could get no traction. So I'm wondering why now. These issues were going on long before Sheriff Bilal had in the office.
0: Wait a minute.
2: I'll give you...
0: Wait, let me go back to something. You just said you're a lead investigator of what, and you got no traction for what? At the time.
2: Philadelphia, from the things that have happened. I have an email where I have a city attorney. I gave him some information concerning insider trading and conflict of interest, and he said, from the prima facie look of things, that I was right. He put that in an email.
0: And inside, just to make sure we're clear, insider trading in what capacity?
2: And the fact that we had the a title company. Now, the sheriff's office contracts title companies because if there's unclaimed funds or lien holders, when property, we have to notify those lien holders. If there's unclaimed property, we have to do another title search to make sure that any other lien holders who are there gets paid before the defendant gets this surplus funds. So they get information before the public gets it. Well, this particular title company was, the owner was actually attorneys for the most prolific buyers at share sale between 2011 and 2019. He was partners in real estate with them, one property they got from share sale. And he also employed the auctioneer. So he had total control. There was one case where there was a dispute going on between the new owner and somebody who had previously bought the property at share sale. He was representing that person, and even though we paid for him to do the title search and conduct the sale, he filed a motion to strike the sale.
0: Wow. So you open the Pandora's box on this, and then ignored?
2: Matter of fact, former controller Reinhardt, she had an investigator that she assigned to me. This gentleman was a former DEA agent. He wrote a investigative report that fully supported everything I was claiming, and that report was actually suppressed. And I'm going to say this: the public needs to know that if there's any fraud within a share sale, it's voided. So we had the whole system fraud and conflict of interest plagued, and anything negative that you could think about.
0: Mm-hmm.
2: So I'm wondering why now, at that time, when we were in the height of the argument around gentrification, mm-hmm. and no one went to fight for these people when this was happening.
0: Fight for the people, you mean the homeowners?
2: The homeowners who were losing their properties due to fraudulent activity.
0: Wow.
2: I still have some of the cases. I've been shopping them. Even Mark Fazzola, who used to be a reporter for the Daily News, he was retiring. He put me in contact with some people from the Inquirer and Daily News crew. Mm-hmm. They gave me information about properties that were illegally taken from share sale that I didn't know about.
0: Wow.
2: But they refused to report it because they said that it was too complex for the people to understand. But yet, when it comes to Sheriff Bilal, all of a sudden the people have enough knowledge to understand things. I think it's hypocritical.
0: Yeah. Well, let me say this, Khalil. Thank you for coming on and talking about this. I mean, I just talked about the press conference she had talking about she's going to be dealing with this issue. And so you just provide a little bit more context to the longstanding issues that may have been going on, especially that you are aware of. So I hope we have another time to talk more about this, because I think this is a really important topic. We're talking about generational wealth and people's properties and land. This is something that we want to make sure that people have access to, and this is something that Alameda County just did a reparations bill addressing. So it is important. Khalil, I appreciate your call. I know I think we have to go to another commercial break. Is that right, Young Mighty Jordan?
1: That's correct.
0: I'm going to keep calling you with Dr. James Peterson calls you, because that just rolls off my tongue because he says it so much. But that was an interesting conversation that, man, I didn't expect to stumble upon, and I'm glad we did, because hopefully one day, if Dr. Peterson invites me back to guest host for him, we can have a little bit longer conversation about that. But right now, we will be going to commercial break, and when we come back, we will have activists Rukia Lumumba and Monifa Bendel.
1: We will actually be having our Freedom Journeys episode.
0: We will be having our Freedom Journeys episode.
1: Yes,
0: I'm so sorry.
1: Three.
0: We will be having our Freedom Journeys episode. So we will wait for Dr. and Black activists. So we will come back. You will hear Freedom Journeys episode. Please stay with us on WRD Evening Words.
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11: Here is your current weather forecast for the Philadelphia area. Heat advisory posted till Saturday evening at 8 o'clock. Showers and thunderstorms tonight. Otherwise, partly cloudy skies. Lows in the city in the mid-70s. Low 70s, maybe some upper 60s in some of the suburbs. For tomorrow, it's a chance of showers and storms once again. Otherwise, mostly sunny. Highs in the low 90s. The heat index will be up over 100 degrees. Showers and storms tomorrow night. Overnight lows into Saturday morning in the low 70s in the city. I'm Jason Lee with Philadelphia Weather.
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12: Starting to see some Phillies volume on 95 northbound, stopping over from the airport to Broad Street. Then further north, it's crawling by an expressway to the Betsy Ross with emergency road work. The right lane's blocked. Southbound 95, Jan Kampman to the Betsy Ross and Girard to Penn's Landing. Eastbound Schuylkill Jam, Blue Route to Belmont and Boulevard to South. Westbound stacked up University to Girard, Blue Route southbound delay St. David's and Media Swarthmore. 42 south, that's heavy off the wall, whipping to Black Horse Pike. Large to tell a total traffic.
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0: Welcome back to Evening Words. I'm Kira Bradford Gray, standing in for Dr. James Peterson. We have been really discussing a myriad of things, and you know, the last caller kind of resonated with me a little bit, because as we were talking about reparations in Alameda County, and I know that some of them were kind of a community reparations opportunity, they did in fact earmark 1.3, and sometimes it's going to fluctuate between 1.3 and $1.8 million for people who have had their homes taken by the city of Alameda in a place in something called eminent domain. And so that last caller talking about the fact that he's been raising the alarm on these conflicts of interest dating back to 2011, and he's been ignored, and he was an investigator at that time. I find that very troubling, because we're talking about the fact that, you know, the sheriff's office has a huge responsibility in making sure property transfers are being done properly. And it seemed like the fact that he was saying there's a lot of inside training. Khalil, I don't know if you have a chance to call back. I think that when we stopped Jordan, I know we were supposed to do something else, but I wanted to talk a little bit more about this, because this topic has been surfacing every now and again. And I just saw, I saw a press conference that Sheriff Bilal did, where certain members of city council were standing behind her, and she was talking about making that process much more transparent. And I'm sure she'll get on and talk about how. But the fact that these have been problems way before Sheriff Bilal, which apparently people who have the knowledge have just called and told us. Please call in if you know anything about this issue, you've been impacted about this issue. Please call in. We do have a call. John from New Jersey. Let's take his call, Jordan.
1: I guess, John, welcome to the show.
13: Thank you very much. How are you doing?
0: Hi, John. How are you? Welcome to Evening Words.
13: Thank you. This is a very interesting topic. And I just had to call in after hearing, what's his name, Khalil? After hearing his phone call, let me briefly give you some insight as to who I am and how this subject touches me a little bit. I was born and raised in Philadelphia. Mm-hmm. I haven't lived in Philadelphia for a while, but I'm a design professional. I'm a mechanical engineer. Mm-hmm. And a lot of my work resides in Philadelphia, and a lot of my work is centered around housing and with and investors, developers, you know, blase.
0: Are you an investor, or are you a developer? What role you actually play?
13: Neither one. I'm a design professional. I do the blueprints.
0: Do the blueprints. Okay, I'm sorry, you did say that.
13: Yeah,
0: go ahead.
13: I do the plans. So, in being that I'm in that arena, and it's not just Philadelphia either, I've been hearing about this subject of, like, say, deed fraud, you know, blah, blah, blah. And the first time I heard it, I just said, okay, like, what, you know, whatever, let me just keep on going about my business. Mm-hmm. But then it's been coming up more and more and more, and it's prevalent across the country. And I just started being, you know, I'm an inquisitive guy by nature. I started digging into what's happening in Philadelphia. And just like Khalil said, it's pointing towards the sheriff's office. But, you know, it's because that's in their wheelhouse of what they have to do. in terms of the deed transfer. Mm-hmm. But it's not, to me, it's larger than that. It can't just be the sheriff's department, and it certainly just can't be the current administration, because the complaints I've been hearing predates this sheriff. Mm-hmm. You know what I'm saying? It predates, mm-hmm. predates that. So I know that there's something amiss here, mm-hmm. and through my research, it happens in gentrified areas, mm. and it's not just Philadelphia.
0: Yeah. So what can people do? What can people do? I mean, because I know that it just seems like, I don't know. It seems like people keep complaining about it. Do you have any solutions, or do you know anything that's being done? I mean, from obviously not the entity and the agency's perspective, but from a personal perspective, when you're dealing with this issue, do you have any thoughts on what people can do?

0: Hold on, I wrote it down.
1: All right.
0: And I plan to be there myself. It's August 26th.
1: August 26th.
0: Room 521 at 8 a.m.
1: Room 521. Where is this room supposed to be? What building?
0: I believe that's at the, it's in City Hall, I believe.
1: Okay. All right. So, I'm sorry. August 26th, room 521. There are people going to be addressing this issue, and you're calling people to come and, I guess, yes, view what's happening.
0: You have to view. You have to put a multiplicity of eyes on that, and it has to come from the people, because, from what I understand, nothing like this can happen. In a daylight, it happens in darkness, and we have to shine light on it.
1: Okay.
0: Because it's happening to disproportionately black folks.
1: All right. Well, listen, we have to take the next caller before we have to go to commercial break, but thank you so much for calling. John from New Jersey, I appreciate your call. We do have one last caller before we go to break. Wanda from South Philly. How are you, Wanda? It's Wanda from South
2: Hello?
1: Philly. How are you, Wanda? Welcome to Evening Words.
2: Hi. Thank you. And thank you for your subject matters. It's been amazing yesterday and today.
1: Well, thank you.
2: Dr. Peterson, but I am not missing him right now.
1: That's my guy, man. I'm missing him today. But that's all right.
2: Yes. No. I said I love him. That was a compliment to you.
1: I know.
2: I miss him, but I'm not missing him. This subject is near and dear to my heart. And what this hearing, from what I understand and from what I've read, is a hearing that's going to take place. They've been trying to take the sheriff's office, or trying to take the properties, as far as I'm concerned, for a long time, back since Sheriff Green. And it's amazing to me how there's so many constituents and people, I was one of them, who have complained about things that were wrong, how they were wrong, and how they lost their homes. And there was nobody to hear us. Yeah, they gave us a hearing, but it was just show. It was never transferred to Harrisburg like it was supposed to be. And the only reason I have not wreaked havoc is because where I am positioned right now. But I will say, because of the things that are going on, people need to come out to this hearing. And what it is that these are the banks and, you know, these big developers, really the culprits who've been taking this stuff, who are saying that these aren't being processed fast enough. You all are not doing what you're supposed to do at the sheriff's office. And, you know, we want this looked at. So they said they wanted to see all of the transactions under Sheriff Bilal. All this stuff that's going on predates her. I know. And this hearing is going to be, as the last caller said,
1: right,
2: on August 26, 2026, room 521 at 8 a.m. We have
1: what
2: to show
1: building?
2: Us.
1: I'm sorry. What building are we talking about?
2: I believe the building is City Hall. If I'm not mistaken. Oh, wait a minute. Let me look.
1: All right. Well, we have to take another caller. But if you want to put it in the chat, I'll definitely let people know. But thank you so much for your call, Wanda from South Philly. We want to go to Woody from Winfield.
3: Hello.
1: Hi. Woody, how are you? Welcome to Evening Words.
3: I thank you for filling in for my best buddy.
1: I know. He makes everybody feel like he's their best buddy.
3: Together, so they're a great team.
1: Yes, they are.
3: Anyway, I just wanted to say thank you for doing a great job today yourself.
1: Oh, thank you. Thank you very much. I appreciate that.
3: But I want you to think about this.
1: Yes.
3: The issue of people owning their properties for family properties they've had for years,
1: mm-hmm,
3: and now with people coming in, the new people, seeing that they're raising the prices so high that the original residents cannot stay there, even though the house is paid for.
1: Wow.
3: Now your real estate taxes go up like crazy. Now, this is the deal.
1: Mm-hmm.
3: Most of the time, your neighborhood from which you lived determined the educational structure around what you're going to get in your schools.
1: Mm-hmm.
3: Most people in the inner cities didn't get the proper education in these public schools, yet they still have their homes. Now, when they got their homes, now you got all of these big shots coming in, gentrifying the area. So I went to sleep in the

0: so-called ghetto and woke up in Center City overnight. What the heck?
1: Mm-hmm.
0: Do you see where I'm coming from?
1: I do.
0: Yet you still didn't get the proper education in the schools, but you graduated with a diploma as a receipt for educational services never truly rendered. That's a crime.
1: Yeah.
0: Why are we not picking the ball up here? I know that the long-term residents would have a lot to say. I'm putting some things together now. We need an office of long-term residency. No such office right now.
1: Oh, I love that. That's a great idea.
0: I'm telling you, we need it bad.
1: I think we need a whole support group or a community group around these issues, because I keep hearing about it, and it almost feels like it's swallowing the ocean. You don't know where to start. You don't know where to tackle it. And unless we have like a task force sitting down and going through it piece by piece, priority by priority, it almost feels like things feel overwhelming for people and they can't figure out where to start.
0: Your health, mentally, emotionally, and spiritually. Imagine living in your area for as long as you have, and you grew up there, and now your emotions are all upset. You're fearing what's going to happen next. How dare anybody come through if you've already paid for your house? So to me, this rising of the prices is to further gentrify.
1: Yeah.
0: And we need to do something to control that. You can do it for one house, the house that you live in, but our families, many of our inner city families were much more than just one property, because we had to take care of our own. We couldn't move out in their areas, but now what they've done is what I call reverse segregation discrimination, by coming back into your neighborhood.
1: That's
0: and telling
1: how it goes.
0: You to get the hell out.
1: That's how it goes. Woody, thank you so much for your calls and comments and everyone else who called about this topic. I hope we can do a deeper dive on this some other time, but thank you very much. We got to go to commercial break, but before we do, I want to let you know who's going to be coming up. I think I said it before and I was a little out of turn, but coming up next, we will be talking to activists Rukia Lumumba and Monifa Bendel. They will be joining us to discuss Black August next on Evening Word.
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4: Greg L. Davis, the author of the book Black Man, A Prophecy of Hope for Times Ahead. This book introduces biblically based assertions regarding divine reparations. I know we don't want to give away everything in the book. We do want to encourage people to pick it up and read it for themselves. When you're thinking about all of the atrocities that have occurred, there are many people who just say, if God was real, I'm putting up the air quotes, why would that happen at all?
5: The reality of it is that there are some questions that you have to ask yourself. Number one, I mean, how could such a horrific experience take place? God was not behind that. And we know that Black people have gone through so much, particularly in the American experience. I mean, 400 years of what we have walked through. Then is it crazy to think that God does not have a plan for restoring a people that have been traumatized over this past period of time? Despite all of the things that are happening in the world, like Dr. King said so brilliantly, the moral arc of the universe is long, but it does bend towards justice. Despite all of the things that we constantly see in the news about the world being dark and all of the horrible things that are going on, the reality of it is that there are certain things that are happening that are positive and redemptive, and they're going to continue because there is a God.
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2: Ooh, folks, we are in the last hour of Evening Words. I am your guest host, Keir Bradford Gray, standing in for Dr. James Peterson, who will return on Monday. But we got a number of guests to talk about some other exciting opportunities to be a part of Black culture, Black learning, and everything. And they're going to be here with us. They're actually here with us now. I'm going to welcome to the show Rukia Lumumba, the Executive Director of the People's Advocacy Institute and the co-chair of the Legal Committee of the Mississippi Prison Reform Coalition. Welcome, Rukia. And I'm also going to welcome Monifa Bendel, a leader for the policy table for the movement of Black Lives and led campaigns to free U.S. held political prisoners and launched the launch of two historic legal cases against police conduct, or I would say misconduct. That is Daniels versus NYC and Floyd versus NYC. But welcome, both of you. I mean, you know, first of all, as a civil rights lawyer, I'm so excited to talk to people who are not only in this doing this work as activists, but also are infusing the law and legal principles into it. So can I just ask you, just first of all, in your role, Rukia, as Executive Director of the People's Advocacy Institute, what is that and what do you do?
3: Sorry, God, I was muted.
2: That's hey, all right. How are you?
3: I'm all right. It's good to be on. Thank you for having us.
2: Oh,
3: I appreciate
2: the
3: opportunity. And I always like to be in conversation with my comrade, Monifa Bendele, who I've learned so much from.
2: Bendele, thank you.
3: Yes, yes. So the People's Advocacy Institute is a community-centered training incubator for transformative justice in the South. So it is Southern-based. We're working to be the alternatives to incarceration, to be the alternative, and to actually create atmosphere that we want justice to look like for our people. And so the organization, we focus on, one, piloting programs that keep us safe, that are community-led safety efforts. And so from credible messenger programs to violence intervention programs to bail funds to community love fund, unrestricted cash assistance, right? Believing that everyone deserves to be held and supported and have what we need to trauma. We have the only trauma recovery center in the state of Mississippi, providing holistic trauma support services to people who've survived harm, but also people who've committed that harm.
2: Right.
3: And then also creating an alternative system to what we look at as punishment. How do we actually hold our people accountable and actually also heal them and ourselves from that harm? And so we have a restorative justice program called Jackson Heals that works with both the harmed party, the person that's been harmed, and also the responsible party, the person that caused the harm, to come up with an accountability structure that is not as easy as going and it's not easy to go to prison or jail at all, ever. It is one of the hardest things in your life. That is not something that I wish on anyone. And this accountability process is really not an easy process either. And so it is in lieu of a prison sentence, but it is something that has much longer term benefits. And okay. So we do this for folks, period, whatever, you know, violent felonies, mm-hmm. nonviolent felonies. We're looking at it all. We're trying to create a whole well community.
2: Okay. And I want to hold that thought because there's a lot of different trains of thoughts on, you know, what offenses deserve confinement and what offenses don't. But I'll hold that thought because I want to introduce Monifa Bendele.
4: Yes. Hi.
2: Hi.
4: How are you?
2: And I'm so sorry I messed that your last name up. But, you know, reading your title, Leader for Policy Table for the Movement for Black Lives, and you led the campaign to free U.S. held political prisoners. Can you just briefly describe to us what is that? What did you do and what were the outcomes? But also what you do in general for the Movement for Black Lives?
4: Absolutely. It connects to what Rukia talked about. We want healthy and whole communities, and we know that mass incarceration doesn't do that. And we know that mass criminalization doesn't do that. And we know that the safest communities are not the ones where they have the most police or they have the highest numbers of people in prison. They actually have a lot of the things that Rukia named, right? Places where people can get supportive housing, places where people can get mental health support, mm-hmm. places where people can get addiction support, you know, places where people can figure out what they need, right, to keep their families together. And so at the policy table, we create bills, just literally sample legislation for people in cities and states all over the country that say, you know what, maybe we want like an alternative first responder program, that if someone's having a mental health crisis, mm-hmm. maybe we don't need the police to come, who aren't trained in helping someone who's having a mental health crisis, but we have a unit in our city so that someone can show up and provide care and do some intervention for this mental health crisis. And so we're doing these experiments and creating policies so people can go to their city councils and say, we put a lot of money into the police department. How about we put some of that money in some other innovations that can keep our community safe without separating families?
2: Mm-hmm. And do you do data collection around some of your programs and projects that you do that show alternatives work? And what kind of data has been collected that has maybe convinced the political power to do something different with their budgets?
4: Yes, I would say we're in the early stages of some of these interventions, but we have amazing outcomes. I'm in New York City, and we're experiencing some of the lowest rates right now in violent crimes. It was just a big article in the New York Times. Mm-hmm. We see the same thing happening in places like Baltimore and Newark, where they're historically like, and Philadelphia, where they're like, oh, don't go there. And what those mayors and local city council people have done, they say, you know what, instead of just keep increasing the police budget, we're going to hire violence interrupters. Mm-hmm. And we're going to use people, some of them are formerly incarcerated. Mm-hmm. Some of them understand why the violence is happening, you know. And so in many ways, they're like social scientists. And they'll be empowered to figure out, how do we keep crime down mm-hmm. in this community without the police and the guns and all of these things? And so if you look at the data from Baltimore, New York, Austin, Denver, places that have either put in place violence interrupters or these alternative first responders, we're seeing crime go down.
2: Okay. And Rukia, just turning back to you, what is the accountability metric for people who are not a part of a city government, who may, you know, sometimes we say some people can Willie Horton a situation, but what is the accountability metric for community members to make sure that they pay it forward, or that, you know, one bad apple can ruin a whole project because people can campaign on that? So how do you keep that understanding between people who you're trying to make sure that, look, we have this opportunity and we need to grow it to scale, but we can't really, and it's sad that you got to walk a tightrope, but I guess you kind of do sometimes when you're doing this type of work and changing the narrative around what public safety should look like.
3: Yeah, I think, you know, that's an important question. And it's a hard question, right? But it's a real question. Mm-hmm. And, you know, one thing I will say is that it's about continued communication and building relationships in community to help them understand and not just look at this as a project, but we're looking at how are we literally changing our mindset around how we deal with violence. And so part of it is not just having a program or a project that is outside of community, right? That does not engage community in the full development of it. And so, for example, the programs that I mentioned that we started, it started with a people's assembly. And that was a gathering of community members in the Jackson area that met for a year. Over 125 community members met for a year to develop out a continuum of care around community-based public safety efforts. Mm-hmm. And so it's a making sure that community is actually involved in the process and not just a recipient of what we think is good, the politics.
2: Well, thank you guys for explaining that.
4: I wanted to say what you said is true, because that happened to us here in New York also. Mm-hmm. We won bail reform in New York because we had so many people. Many folks know about the Khalif Browder story. Jay-Z did a documentary on him, who were just in jail because they couldn't afford to get out. So we campaigned to get rid of a lot of cash bail. And this one case where a sister who was not well, right, didn't mm-hmm. got out, wasn't, you know, didn't pay bail and committed violence, and they used that one case, exactly what you said.
2: That's
4: right?
2: How it goes.
4: The governor grabbed onto it at that time, mm-hmm. Cuomo, and you weaponized it to roll back the bail reform that was working across the state. So I'm glad you named that.
3: We got to put that up front, though. We also, you know, like in communicating with our community members, right. We got to remind them there's going to be at least one case, mm-hmm. right? This is a society where we are a beautiful people with a lot of different challenges.
2: Yes,
3: right?
2: We are. Complexities, so we would say.
3: Complexities. Correct me. Complexities. And so we have to be real with our people. We have to tell the truth, right? And so the truth is that there are going to be instances where people do the wrong thing, that people do harmful things. And we have to be ready to understand that we don't throw away the baby with the bathwater.
2: I want to thank you, sisters, for being bold and creative. But I want to move to another subject because I have been looking at this Black August Sessions, program. And I had no idea. I didn't know anything about Black August until we talked about it and you guys were coming on the show and I was doing a little bit of research. It is tremendous. Can you just, first of all, give us a little bit of understanding of what Black August is as it relates to programming and then what you guys are going to be doing this August for under that umbrella?
3: You want to start us off? Monifa has been doing Black August for what?
4: As long as you have, Ricky.
3: Right.
4: As long as you have.
2: Well, tell us, what's the origins of Black August?
4: Let me just say what it is. The reason why so many of us don't know about Black August, because it was started by prison rights activists who were incarcerated. If many folks have heard the stories of people like George Jackson and Jonathan Jackson and Katari Golden and these like amazing authors and activists who fought for basic human rights for prisoners, things like being able to have a shower every day, have access to a library, to being treated humanely. Here in New York State, we know a lot about the Attica Rebellion, and I'm sure people have seen
2: the movies on that. Yeah.
4: All of that is connected to Black August. The Attica Rebellion literally happened a month after George Jackson was assassinated in prison because of his activism. So, you know, you have this network of activists that are incarcerated that are doing amazing work, and a lot of times we don't know about it on the outside, right? And so for me as a young person in the 90s, when I learned about this history from the 70s, I said, we have to figure out a way to bring this commemoration to my generation. And so in 1998, we started something called the Black August Hip Hop Project. Mm-hmm. And it was a couple of activists. It was artists like Dead Prez and Common and Lauryn Hill and Erykah Badu, and we did concerts letting people know about political prisoners like Mumia Abu-Jamal, about political exiles like Assata Shakur, and about the whole prison rights movement.
2: Mm-hmm. Mm-hmm. So is that the theme? Basically, when you do go out and we're saying Black August Sessions, is it going to be people discussing the history of prison reform, what's currently going on, and what can you do to continue prison reform so that people are treated humanely? Because one of the things I always say, most people who go in are coming back. And if they're coming back, we don't want them coming back more desperate than they went in, with greater mental health needs, with less opportunities to have supports, because, you know, most people, once they get that conviction, there are certain things that they cannot enjoy, such as a grant for education or a loan, a student loan for education, or certain housing, jobs, certain housing opportunities. I mean, you name it. These are real collateral consequences. And I say in Pennsylvania alone, there are about 936 legislative acts that disqualify people with criminal records from enjoying qualities of life that everybody does. And so, you know, are these Black August sessions going to be focused around collective action, history, and the present state of everything? Can you give us an example of what we should expect?
4: Sure. Go ahead. I just want to say that's a piece of it, but the broader tradition of Black August is about celebrating activism inside and outside of prison and historic, right? Okay. Because a lot of times we're taught that Black people never fought back, and that's just not true.
2: That's
4: so
2: right.
4: So Black August looks to say, hey, learn about the Nat Turner Rebellion, which happened in August. Learn about Marcus Garvey, who was born in August. Learn about the Haitian Revolution, which was in August. So it takes all of these amazing historic events of Black resistance that happened in August and uses that to bring people into a conversation about, of course, like you said, the present and the future. And I know Rukia could talk about some of the programs.
2: Yeah, I'll give you some time, Rukia. Go ahead.
3: Yeah, you know, the Watts Rebellion, like there's so many things that happen in August, right? And we continue to add to that list. We add, you know, Mike Brown was murdered in August and those uprisings occurred.
2: Say his name, right? Almost, you know, Mike Brown gets lost in the conversation. So thank you for bringing him up because that was a big deal out there in, was it
4: Ferguson.
2: Ferguson, I'm sorry. Yeah, Ferguson. Yeah. That it kind of started a catalyst around a lot of different movements. I mean, Trayvon Martin was one, but then Mike Brown came, and then Sterling, was it Alton Sterling came, and then that's when we
4: saw Eric Garner.
2: Eric Garner, I Can't Breathe. That's when we started seeing more traction and movement with certain politicians being willing to open their eyes and open their ears and do what we call more slightly more bold things, but I'm in this world of justice, criminal justice. I was the public defender of Philadelphia in a suburb of Philadelphia, Montgomery County. I am now a civil rights lawyer. And I see now, even after all that, we're kind of going back to where we were That's before. Right. So the fact that we're going to be talking about all these movements and things that happened in August, what is your hope and what's the goal of doing that? Yeah. And how, you know, how can people join in?
3: Yeah, the goal is that by participating in Black August, by having these activations, that we're able to inspire people to remember that we've been struggling and fighting and we've had victories, but we've also had real dedicated strategy. And so learning about our strategy, learning about all of the ways that we fought both inside behind that wall, but outside in community as well, how we fought, right? You know, we talk, Black August teaches us about the prison strikes that occurred inside, about the hunger strikes, about all of the ways that we were organizing even within the wall. And so it also teaches us about all of the ways that we led and moved through the Black liberation movement and how we've come to today. And so these study sessions are really important. And so we hope to inspire people through study to remind us of who we are, our potential, and how we have been fighting for a long time. We also hope that that people will begin to actually take care of themselves. Black August is also about a reflective period of time about our ancestors and about our history, but it's also about our present and how are we being prepared so that if anything happens, what they say, if you stay ready, you don't have to get ready.
2: That's right.
3: So it's about also that training, right? Yeah. You know, it's about how are we training ourselves? So how are we getting physically fit? How are we making sure that we're mentally fit, like taking care of our mind and our spirit?
2: Yeah.
3: And then it's also about, you know, that fast, right? That discipline. And so it's a period of time where folks can come into the process of fasting with hundreds of people, you know, across this nation and world. We're all fasting so that we can exercise some discipline, exercise collective discipline. So whether it's giving up something or whether it is, you know, not eating, from sun up to sundown, as traditionally we've done. It's about exercising this collective discipline around a particular.
2: I love what you're saying, and I love what you guys stand for and what you're doing. I got two questions. First, I do have to ask this because this has been, you know, we have a lot of people from different walks of life listening to this show, and sometimes when people talk about no jails, there is a trepidation behind people who think, wait a minute, what about those folks who are killing, raping, and doing things that are just unconscionable in our communities? Are we going to let them go, keep going free and coming back into my community, meaning the Black communities, to terrorize? Because that's generally where it happens. What do you say to that when you're not, when you're advocating to move away from jails? Or are you saying, I'm not naive, I do know that there are some serious heinous crimes, and if so, what are you going to do with that population of people if there's a kind of a no jail movement?
3: Yeah,
4: go ahead. Okay,
3: so you know, I think first is there's a lot of rhetoric out there, right? And we have to remind ourselves that we are smarter people, right? And that there has never been a time in history that as Black people we have not taken care of abusers, right? Of folks who have been violent and have not cared, have harmed ourselves or our people. And so when we're talking about creating a new system of justice, we're talking about a system of justice that actually holds people accountable and doesn't create an atmosphere where we have hundreds of thousands of innocent people behind prison walls, that we're not creating more harm in our communities by being the prison guards as well as by being the folks behind that wall. Mm-hmm. And so, when folks ask, we are talking about collective accountability, creating a system of accountability. Mm-hmm. Just because we say no jails does not mean there's no accountability. Mm-hmm. It means that the current system that we have is not one that actually is preventing violence. Mm-hmm. It actually is adding to violence. It's creating more violent situations, and it's allowing communities and families to be harmed. You know, I think about, you talked about the uprisings that we had in Mississippi, right, with the Prison Reform Coalition in 2020 and at the end of 2019. I think about that, and I think about all of the staff, the prison guards that we talked to.
2: Yeah.
3: All of the prison guards we talked to and the trauma that they were experiencing behind those walls.
2: Yeah.
3: One guard to 125 people.
2: Yeah, that's, I mean, like, those are
3: having
2: those
3: to
2: are,
3: figure out, you give a person a,
2: right.
3: Do you, somebody needs their insulin, another person needs their medication on this unit, but you got one person on one unit, you can't get to everybody at the
2: yeah.
3: same time.
2: And those are the conditions that I don't think many people see because most people can't see inside of that. And as a public defender, I would go in there every day and see some of these, the worst conditions, and be afraid that if this person is let out, he is now not going to be connected to society as much as he was when he came in. And he's probably going to have more mental trauma before, because we have to go to commercial break. But I want to ask you, how do we join in on your Black August sessions if we wanted to be a part of it, if we wanted to just be collective, like you just said, with other people? How can you just tell the listeners, how do they get a opportunity to join in?
3: So you want to go to m4bl.org.
2: Is that M as in Mary?
3: M as in Mary, the number 4. Mm-hmm. B as in boy, L as in Libra, because I'm a Libra, .org. You want to go to m4bl.org.
2: Okay.
3: And learn all about Black August. We're excited.
2: All right.
3: Excited.
2: And even though that you guys are in different states, I'm sure, like you two, we can all join in from here in Pennsylvania or wherever we are. We can be a part of the program, the learning, and the collective just activism that's going to help us with share community wellness.
3: That's right. And you'll be able to see all of the events happening across the nation.
2: All right.
4: Even in Pennsylvania, free Mumia. There's some Mumia events.
2: There's some Mumia events. Let me tell you, that I think Mumia events go on almost every other day here in Philadelphia. So we still got that going on.
3: That's good. That's good.
2: Well, thank you, ladies, for everything you do. Thank you for the information you shared. And I look forward to going on the website and learning more about Black August and being part of this collective movement to make sure that we're taking better care of our community. Thank you, Rukia. Thank you so much, Monifa. And I do hope that we get a chance to talk to you again. Folks, we're going to go to commercial break. This is Kira Bradford Gray filling in for our host, Dr. James Peterson. When we come back, we'll be talking to Councilman Anthony Phillips about what it looks like to have good civic engagement with your constituent and what that model brings. Stay tuned on Evening Words.
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5: Here is your current weather forecast for the Philadelphia area. Heat advisory posted till Saturday evening at 8 o'clock. Showers and thunderstorms tonight. Otherwise, partly cloudy skies. Lows in the city in the mid-70s. Low 70s, maybe some upper 60s in some of the suburbs. For tomorrow, it's a chance of showers and storms once again. Otherwise, mostly sunny. Highs in the low 90s. The heat index will be up over 100 degrees. Showers and storms tomorrow night. Overnight lows into Saturday morning in the low 70s in the city. I'm Jason Lee with Philadelphia Weather.
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6: Things are so busy on 95 northbound and north of the airport to Broad Street, then crawling Vine Expressway to the Betsy Ross, where there's emergency road work taking out the right lane. The southbound 95, Jan Kampman to the Betsy Ross and heavy Gerard to Penn's Landing. Eastbound Schuylkill, stop and go Conshohocken to Belmont and Boulevard to South. A westbound clearing out now, just a little slow between the Vine Expressway and Gerard and City to Belmont. Delays on 42 southbound, 130 to Blackwood Clementa Road. Laura Totella, Total Traffic.
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2: Well, you're listening to Evening Words. This is Kira Bradford Gray filling in for Dr. James Peterson. And we have another guest coming up to talk about some really important ways that civic engagement makes a difference. I want to bring in and invite Councilman Anthony Phillips to the show, who represents the 9th District that covers areas such as East Oak Lane, West Oak Lane, Logan, Mount Airy, and Alney. And he sits on various city committees, including chair of the Committee of Children and Youth, Labor and Civic Service, and Legislative Oversight. Councilman Phillips, thank you so much for joining us. And I can tell you're on your way to talk to some more of your constituents right now.
16: I am. Can you hear me well?
2: I can hear you. Can you hear me?
16: Yes, I can. Good to see you, Kira Bradford Gray. You have another opportunity that you're that you're doing, where that could be a great opportunity for you in the future.
2: Who knows, right? I like it. You know, as long as Dr. Peterson has to do whatever he does, I can get on here and practice a little bit more. But I want to talk about you because, you know, seriously, I've been seeing you on the news doing the most courageous things and standing up for people. And I think one of the things that we saw you do recently was fight and fight and fight for a senior center in West Oak Lane who was experiencing a problem with air conditioning. Can you tell us, like, what that was about and why you got so deeply involved?
16: So, you know, for me, you know, I really truly believe in, like, leading with service. So, like, when I hear things that, you know, are not right when it comes to serving people, it gets me up, keeps me up at night. And so I received a call from a neighbor about 3 weeks ago. Mm-hmm. And wasn't even a resident in the apartment building. They called me and said, Anthony. I said, what's going on? They said, there's people at Gala Residential Center in West Oak Lane. They have no air. Those folks are going to die. And I said, what do you mean they're going to die? How long have they been going on without air? And they said, it's been going on for weeks and not months now.
2: Oh, my goodness.
16: And I said, oh, no, that's terrible. I said, all right, well, listen, here's what I want to do. I want to find the number to the property manager, and I want to get in touch with them, you know, right away. And so I did. Probably within an hour, I was able to find a number for the property manager, and because I wasn't nearby, so I was able to call. Mm-hmm. And so they literally told me, they said, oh, yeah, we're working on it. This property manager, this community manager is like, oh, yeah, we're working on it. The issue is that, you know, we got a part that's waiting to come in. We're comparing quotes. I said, okay, I understand all that. To me, that I'm like, that sounds like drama. When is it going to happen? Like,
2: right.
16: You know, this has been going on for a long time.
2: This was in the summertime because I think I saw that.
16: These are seniors.
2: Yes. In the summertime in 90-degree weather.
16: Yeah. 90-degree weather. These seniors are literally like sweating their whole. So what happened was that I didn't hear back from the property manager group. Senior leadership heard back from like the first person that day, but I said I wanted to talk to the senior leadership team, and they didn't contact me probably until I didn't get in contact with them at all in a week. And I said, okay,
2: goodness,
16: this is not okay. I went out there. I was done calling, so I went out there and I observed it myself. There, when I went in the building, I knocked on every single door in the building. I observed about over 12 units, individual units. They have individual units that did not have air conditioning. There were more units in there that had faulty air conditioning that basically was okay working, but really wasn't working. And every common area was just. Then I observed even more problems. There was broken floors on the second floor of the building. Third floor had a little issue too, broken doors in some of the resident areas. There was a flooded residence that had been going on for about since April. I noticed that there was mice in the building. There were broken windows. So I said, this is enough. So the very next day, I had, you know, folks from LNI come out on a Saturday morning. So I was like, this is urgent. I said, because the people from Conifer, the property management group, they're not even responding, you know, these senior leadership still. And so they cited them for multiple issues. That day, we even saw a rat come out. And I thought it was a mouse, but they told me later it was a rat come out of the trash can area. So they had a lot of maintenance issues. And then to learn from the residents that the community manager there at the time is still there, by the way, they're working on her. But the community manager treats them like a warden in a jail cell. Like she's always observing them, watching them, being rude. Disrespectful to seniors, telling them, wait, you know, when it comes to maintenance issues.
2: There is a community member that's in, that's resides in the resident, or they come and go?
16: Oh, they come and go.
2: They don't reside in the squalor that they're letting these other tenants
16: reside. Exactly. They do not reside in that squalor at all.
2: Wow.
16: And so for me, that's just like, I just couldn't believe that we were like, that they were okay with sending letters that literally would say, this community manager literally would say, dear residents, stop sending letters to the leasing office about about issues in the community, issues in the residents.
2: That is terrible.
16: If you continue to do this, this would be considered harassment, right?
2: Oh, my God.
16: So at that point, when I talked to every resident, they're all seniors, and they were just saying, this lady is incredibly rude to him. Like, not one of them said good things to say about him, right? I knew that the problem was the community manager, and then Conifer was at fault, which is the property group. Their senior leadership's at fault because they're allowing this community manager, who's supposed to be responsible for day-to-day operations at the residence, to not have free and welcome environment where seniors feel like they can get complaints or talk about issues or get them addressed. Mm-hmm. So now, overall,
2: are you going out a little bit, Councilman? Because I think you're running through. You were frozen a little bit. I'm sorry. Keep going.
16: Yeah, you can hear me still?
2: I can hear you now, yep.
16: So for me, it was just a total breakdown of, we have a community manager who's not necessarily being the most welcoming, and the senior leadership is not checking her to not being a good community manager. And then they're not taking this issue seriously with the HVAC. They're waiting on a part that they say is a rare part, but I'm like, if you need to go to Kalamazoo, Michigan,
2: go get it and bring it back. So, Councilman Phillips,
16: feel as though there was no sense of urgency.
2: Right. What's next for the building? Because, see, you know, here's the problem. Our most vulnerable people are seniors. First of all, our mothers, you know, my mother's a senior. And this is, I can't believe that we even would, this would be happening in our neighborhood and no one knows about it. And this is the reason why civic engagement is so important, because people who know to reach out to you got to you, but even still you struggle to get answers. And so if you can't, then this is why it's so important for us to be collective. What next for that residential building? Because it doesn't sound like it's just an air conditioned problem.
16: No, it's so because I came out, and then as a result, the news got a hold of it, right? And this is what I hate about, like, when you talk about civic engagement, sometimes residents, they're older adult seniors, they're making the complaints, but they were trying to get to the news for a while about this issue, mm-hmm. but they weren't getting the response. It took for me, right, to dramatize the situation for something to happen.
2: I think you're getting some potholes over there, because I keep seeing you. Keep
16: seeing why does senior management have to wait until somebody with a title, which to me, I'm still a resident. It doesn't matter if I have a title or not. I'm still a regular person, right? You should respect folks, you know, even if they just make a complaint, but they didn't. So now they're starting to move. Now all of a sudden, they have a full-time maintenance person in the building now, right, as of this week. They did not have that for nearly a year, like 9 months. They did not have a
2: terrible.
16: Now we're having a community meeting to communicate all of these, what's going to be happening. I asked them to organize. Can you believe that? I asked them to organize.
2: Thank you. But I'm so glad you are stepping in this granular way. I mean, you're getting in very deep, and this is why it's so necessary.
16: Yeah. And that's the thing. I realize that a lot of folks, unfortunately, don't understand, like, service and what it means to, like, be really good in terms of making sure that people have high quality, that feel good, and they get high quality service. And I think that's what irritated me about this entire situation. It was just like, yeah, well, you know, these things happen, and we got the fans.
2: No.
16: And, you know, sometimes, you know, then eventually, because I did the work, they brought portable air conditioners.
2: There you go, right? That's a novel idea.
16: They brought portable air conditioners after I did what I did.
2: Right, that's a novel idea. That should have been there.
16: Yeah, as you know, portable air conditioners are not, like, the best.
2: No, but at least it's a temporary, while you're waiting on a part.
16: It's a temporary fix. And then now they got fans in the hallway, and so they get because now finally someone came out to do an inspection as of last week mm-hmm. about the central air. Mm-hmm. And so now the part should be coming very soon so they can fix it probably within the next couple of weeks. But I'm like, this could have been done.
2: Yes.
16: Like, I mean this should have been done.
2: And let me
16: tell you, should have been done. The urgency just was not there.
2: Right.
16: So the lesson is, as Carrie, as you would say, is that people have to and have to know, like, you have to speak up. You also have to have the right people to work with you.
2: That part.
16: You to understand, like, when you speak up, there has to be an urgency, right? And that's why voting matters. That's why, you know, civic engagement matters, because where we live, East Oak Lane, West Oak Lane, Mount Airy, even the lower Northeast, Howley, we have a lot of residential homeowners who care about their neighborhoods. So I can't, as their representative, right, I don't have the ability just to be like, you know, it is what it is.
2: Right.
16: You know, we have active, engaged people. We have active, engaged people that keeps me on my toes, you know, as much as possible.
2: Well, and what so I love about this conversation is that you said somebody who doesn't even live there reached out and said, Anthony, not Councilman Anthony, meaning you're very accessible and you can see, touch, and feel you. Because I looked on the news and I said, there is our political action in practice, right? When people say, I'm your councilman or I'm your councilwoman and I'm here to make sure I deal with your problems, that's what it looks like at a granular level. And I hope our communities stop acting as if politicians aren't here for us, or people who earn a seat or win a seat are only in it for themselves. I love that we showcase things like this because it shows people what's possible when you do have people who are elected that care about the community they're elected for, but also people who you can actually reach. And that's the engagement part I'm talking about.
16: Well, thank you. I appreciate it. And that's why these forums that you're creating is so important for folks to understand that, like, you know, I have a role. I'm not this, like, Caesar or king,
2: right,
16: where, you know, I'm not supposed to be listening and I work with people or feeling like, hey, whatever I say goes. If you get the right people to represent you and, like, they do the things that you ask them to do. A resident came to me. It was one resident, right?
2: Mm-hmm.
16: And I didn't just send it to my staff. I didn't send it to our team. I said, you know what? This is bigger, right?
2: Mm-hmm.
16: This is something that is an emergency. And I reckon you'll get people, if you're engaged, you vote, you'll be able to get people who really care and want to try to get things done,
2: yeah,
16: as opposed to just trying to be like, you know, that's beyond me. Right.
2: Yeah.
16: And so civic engagement matters. I appreciate you.
2: Yeah.
16: You know,
2: well, Councilman Phillips,
16: having me on. And
2: I know you're on the road. I don't know where you are, but every now and again I see you go up and down. So I hope you're on a smooth road and you have a smooth ride from here on out. Because we do need you.
16: Yeah, I got my kid in the back.
2: All right, we need you in place.
16: I got to take care of him first.
2: And intact.
16: Yeah,
2: and
16: after hours stuff.
2: Again, thank you for being such an involved elected official. And thank you for all you did for those seniors in West Oak Lane. I hope we follow back and circle back and figure out the end result. Because I think these property management people need to be looked at too. There's a lot of property managers that don't manage. So thank you, Councilman Brooks. I'm sorry.
16: Thank you, Councilman Phillips. I'll come back and talk about my absentee landlord bill that I did.
2: All right. We definitely want to hear that. But Young Money Jordan is going to kill me because we got to go to commercial break. But thanks so much
16: for
2: coming on. Good luck with the rest of your evening. Folks, that was Councilman Anthony Phillips, and I wanted to make sure that we talked about that because that was such an important civic opportunity for people to kind of get to someone who they can see, touch, and feel, and they actually come out and get things done. We're going to go to a commercial break, but we'll be back on WRD Evening Words.
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18: Today marks the 61st anniversary of the Voting Rights Act, the landmark 1965 law that outlawed many of the discriminatory practices used to keep Black Americans from voting. Signed by President Lyndon B. Johnson just months after the Bloody Sunday March in Selma, Alabama, the law transformed American democracy by dramatically increasing Black voter registration and political representation across the South. 6 decades later, voting rights advocates say the battle is far from over and point to a series of Supreme Court decisions, including the Shelby v. Holder, Bronvick versus Democratic National Committee, and this year's Calais decision, as significantly weakening the federal protections against voting discrimination. Civil rights groups also cite new redistricting battles and changes to voting laws in several states as ongoing challenges. At the same time, there's a sign of resilience. Election advocates report increased Black voter participation in several Southern primary elections, suggesting many voters are responding to those challenges by becoming more engaged. For AURN News, I'm Ebony McMorris.
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21: 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We just act. 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
2: Well, we are closing out Evening Words. Again, I am the guest host, Keir Bradford Gray, in for Dr. James Peterson, who will be back on Monday. I had a great time with you, Terry Tillman, and you, Young Mighty Jordan. Always
3: Thank
2: having
3: you,
2: a great time.
3: It's you always good having
2: producer,
3: you here.
2: Terry Tillman, and just super amazing young man, Jordan. I just really appreciate the dialogue that we have on the show.
3: Appreciate you, Keir. Yeah. And I don't mean to hop back on with another, with another headline or highlight, but I just saw something crazy coming through the 19th, and I wanted to share it really quick.
2: Go ahead.
3: Because we were talking about prisons earlier in the show.
2: Yeah.
3: Listen to this headline. I am pregnant, and I have been bleeding since yesterday. Please help me. A Nicaraguan immigrant in ICE detention says she is in the dark about what has happened to her pregnancy.
2: Oh, man. So she's here in the United States being held in one of the ICE detention centers?
3: Yes, ma'am.
2: Oh,
3: and she said she's been bleeding since yesterday and asking

0: ailment and every problem, but detention centers are even, they're just walls and beds. And I do hope that some of the work that people are doing on prison reform are starting to check into those detention centers and really check on the human conditions of those folks too. Yeah. That, it's just, that's sad.
1: And listen to this propaganda that they're spilling out. The Department of Homeland Security has said ICE gives detainees, quote, the best health care many of these individuals have received in their entire lives. Mm,
0: and she's still bleeding. All right, well, we know the propaganda that comes forward with any initiative that we want to keep going, but we don't have to believe it because we have Black Talk Media and Black Talk Radio that talks about the real deal and brings contextualization to some of these narratives that they want us to believe to keep these politics going, policies going that oppress us and, of course, further discriminate against us. I think that this is why I love guest hosting this show. You get all great comments from the people who call in, people who talk on Facebook, and of course some of the experts that we interview. So Dr. Peterson, thank you so much for coming, for letting me do this. And when you're away, I want to thank the guests for today, and first of all the listeners, but I definitely want to thank Councilwoman Kendra Brooks. Thank you for that conversation about the Black Worker Project. And you guys, please go to the Black Worker Project and or just Google it. I think that's it's an amazing effort that's going on to protect the working class citizens here in the city of Philadelphia. Also, we want to thank Councilman Anthony Phillips for showing us what true civic engagement breeds when you know your councilman and when you are engaged and aware and pick him that phone and letting him know of a problem, he is going to be there. And not only is he going to be there himself, he brought the news to make changes. And of course, I cannot thank enough to those two women, those two amazing women, the Black August activists, Rukia Lumumba and Monifa Bendele. I think I said it right. So you guys, this is the... Oh, go
1: I got to mess with you real quick, Kia, yeah. Before you leave.
0: Yeah.
1: I this is all jokes.
0: What's up?
1: All love.
0: What's up?
1: Hey, guess what was today, Jordan?
2: What's today?
1: Jalen Brown's formerly of the Boston Celtics.
2: Yeah.
1: Press conference.
0: All right, let me tell you something.
1: Welcome to town, Jalen.
0: I gotta have a copy. I am a Sixers fan, okay? I'm tired of people putting me in the Celtics box. I'm a Sixers fan, and let me tell you why. My cousin Dana Barrows,
1: yeah,
0: he came to play for Sixers, and when he did, he made All-Star, and that was the first time that we were involved, so involved in his basketball career as a professional, because when he got drafted, he went to Seattle Supersonics. So, you know, we weren't really kind of flying
1: blast
0: all the way
1: from the past
0: across.
1: With that name.
0: I know. And Gary Payton came in, took his
2: Gary Payton.
0: Yes, the glove. Took his point guard position, but then Philly got him. He was a banging point guard.
1: He really
0: here
1: was.
0: In Philadelphia. And until Kyle Korver snatched his record of having the most consecutive three-point shots made in games, he still held that record until sometime in the mid-2000s. So I'm proud of my cousin Dana Barrows, and I'm proud that he was a Sixer, and I am a Sixers fan.
1: All right, we're going to remember that, right, Jordan?
2: Yeah, we'll remember.
0: We're going to remember it. Write it down. Take a picture. I got a hat. I got all the gear, man. I'm going to be there.
1: Because I was going to thank you for Jalen Brown and Saquon Barkley, but...
0: You know, it just started. Time out on the football.
1: It's just jokes.
0: Following the play with the football. But anyway, I'm not going to go there.
1: Kia, thank you so much for guest hosting yesterday
2: and
1: today.
2: Thank you.
1: You family, so we appreciate
0: Thank you. I want to say this before we leave. Tune in Monday when Dr. James Peterson's returned to the hosting chair and has interviews with Dr. Carlos Vargas Ramos, returning to the show to discuss various infrastructure issues happening in Cuba, and of course our own Senator Vincent Hughes and jazz vocal powerhouse Lauren Talese to discuss Coltrane 100. And the chair of Montgomery County Board of Commissioners, Jamila Winder, will be joining Dr. Peterson on Monday. Definitely don't miss that show. Have a great weekend. I hope to see you again soon. But if not, be at that Black Film Festival, because that's where I'm going to be.
1: I know that's right.
0: All right. Bye, everyone.
1: Peace, everyone.

0: This is Freedom Journeys, celebrating the lives of 250 phenomenal Philadelphians.
1: My name is Dr.

0: Ethy Bennett Santos. I founded the National Alliance of Women Veterans out of a need for myself to find a platform to save myself from what I believe was a non-existing support system. I was born and raised in a little town in North Carolina named Albemarle. I moved to Philadelphia in 1969. I was 11 years old when I moved. I excelled very well at Vaux Junior High School in North Philadelphia. I loved the law, and I was recruited into a stenography program to do court reporting in courtrooms. However, I had somewhat a different turn of events that would change my course of life forever. I got married very young, and I was a victim of domestic violence. I needed to have stability for my son and myself. My military service began in 1989, actually 1987. I was on delayed entry into the United States Army, where I served for 18 years with a combined active and reserve tour. That devastation that I had sensed when I experienced domestic violence, I again experienced while I was in the service, having experienced several improprieties or rapes. I got invited to Congress to tell my story. And from that, there were two laws made. One law that all women who were sexually assaulted and reported it, they would have counseling, and that there would be a mandate for all women to have a treatment facility in every VA in this country, which we did not have at the time. That was in 1993. I'm very proud that I was able to endure, because even through this process, I'm still wounded, if you will. In 1993, we did not have a women's clinic. Today, more than 500,000 veterans have come forward of sexual assault. I was a medic. I was a combat medic in the military. But I've come out of the military, I've gone like 5 degrees now. I want women veterans to gravitate toward the dreams that they had. I want women to come to the space where they can find someone that they can trust, tell your story, start your healing process. We've come a long way.
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0: live from historic Leonard Park in Los Angeles, California. I'm Tavis Smiley, and I'm so glad to see you and me back in stride again. Before we get started with today's show, let me invite you to follow me on Facebook and Instagram at The Real Tavis Smiley and get updates on X, that's formerly Twitter, at Tavis Smiley. 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Another great show on tap for you today. In our second hour, two conversations. Up first, former DNC Vice Chair David Hogg on the state of the Democratic National Committee, the Democratic Party, and where it goes from here or not. This story is developing, as you well know. We've been talking about this implosion, this tete-a-tete inside the DNC. David Hogg eventually got pushed out some time ago. We've been waiting for him to come on this program. His name has surfaced so many times in so many conversations. So we'll talk to the young brother, David Hogg, on the top side of hour two. On the B side of hour two, Rachel Linegang, Midwest political correspondent for The Guardian, on this week's primaries, and we'll get her assessment on what we should be paying attention to as we get closer to the start of that sprint from Labor Day to Election Day. In our third hour, a conversation with one of my fave guests, University of Connecticut philosopher Dr. Lewis Gordon, about what you ask, a little bit of everything. He is, after all, a philosopher. Look forward to hour three. In this conversation, in this hour, I should say, two conversations on the B side of this hour, the former mayor of Pasadena, former state assembly member, and current president of L.A. Fire Justice Chris Holden on that bombshell, and I do mean bombshell, investigative report, which dropped yesterday, confirming that the Altadena Eaton Canyon fire was indeed sparked by a Southern California Edison transmission tower. They knew it all along. They tried to be coy about it and are still bamboozling folk, to my mind, with this specious settlement fund. But I digress, at least for now. We'll talk to Chris Holden about it on the backside of this hour. But wasn't nobody surprised when that official report came out yesterday blaming SCE. I'm sick of Edison. We'll talk about it on the backside of this hour. All that said, we commence today's show in a moment with the executive editor of the Michigan Chronicle, Jeremy Allen. Why am I going to Michigan first? You know why, because there was an earthquake. We tend to have these in California, but there was one last night in Michigan. Lord have mercy. Abdul El Sayed won the Michigan Democratic Senate primary, notching a major victory for the left. Progressives keep winning. There were some losses. Cory Bush did not win in St. Louis. He was on this program a couple days ago. El Sayed has been on this program a number of times during this campaign season, but he pulled off a major, major win last night against the Democratic Party establishment in Michigan. Take a listen to him talking to supporters last night.
1: America can do glorious things, but to love America isn't just to dress up in some colors and pretend that everything's fine. To love America is to will America to do the hard work of being better. If you love America, you want America to be America for all of her kids. And as I think about those past 250 years, those errors, slavery, Jim Crow, the thing our country has always done better than anyone else is that we've been able to look those failures in the eye and correct them. It's not because we ignore our challenges. The greatness of America is the ability to see those challenges and fix them. And 250 years on, as we think about where we go from here, it is that ability to correct that we together have embraced in this movement. We live in an era of historical inequality, in an era where union participation is near an all-time low, but the number of billionaires has never been higher. An era where schools continue to carry the consequences of historical segregation. An era where we continue to see a few very small people try to define America as being as small as they are. We can't control the past 250 years. What we can do is build the next 250.
0: To be sure, governing is about a whole lot more than just speechifying. Although El Sayed is an amazing speaker, governing is more than speechifying, and slogans are not solutions, as I often say. But I ask you, when is the last time you heard anybody win an election and on their victory night, in their speech to supporters, their first one, they talk about American-style slavery? See, I can vote for a cat like that. He leaned in last night, is true to who he is if you know him, and we've gotten to know him as a guest on this program from time to time. So when we come forward, we'll go straight to Michigan and talk to the executive editor of the Michigan Chronicle, Jeremy Allen, and I will share with you some breaking news here in L.A. We dropped our own bombshell, if you will, of a letter today to Marquise Harris Dawson in the city council. I'll tell you about that. It's on our website right now if you want to check it out, KBLA1580.com. But we've had enough of Marquise and enough of the city with Destination Crenshaw. And we dropped a letter last night, a demand letter. It's on our website, once again, KBLA1580.com. More about that as well when we come forward. Just getting started here on Tavis Smiley.
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3: 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Tavis Smiley continues right now.
0: It does indeed. With the executive editor of the Michigan Chronicle, I'll tell you in a little bit about the letter on our website about Destination Crenshaw, but I've been anxious to get to Jeremy. Jeremy, how are you, sir? Thanks for holding. I appreciate your time.
7: I'm well. Thank you for having me today, Mr. Tavis Smiley.
0: Just call me Tavis, brother. I deeply appreciate it. Let me go straight to this El Sayed campaign. So last week, we talked about this on the show, as a matter of fact. There was some polling data, and this is why you can't believe polls. One, because the polls said that El Sayed was going to win this thing by a margin. He didn't. He barely eked it out, but he did win. So one, you can't believe the polls in that regard. But on the flip side, polls were suggesting that 67% of black people were in Detroit specifically, in that area, were not supporting El Sayed, but supporting his opponent. Now, I've not seen, it's too early, obviously, I've not seen the exit polling data of how black people showed up. It's going to come out pretty quickly, I suspect, maybe out now. I just haven't seen it as yet. But if that's the case, what happened here? Because the last votes to be counted were the votes in Wayne County, which includes Detroit, and El Sayed pulls out a victory. So, one, were the polls wrong about where black people were lining up in this race, number one? Or number two, if the polls were right, what do we not understand about how he won in Michigan, but that black folk decided not to support him? So just talk to me about that particular factoid.
7: Yeah, absolutely. I think, like you said at the very beginning, the polls are often wrong. And we saw a drastic shift in what the polls were indicating from 2 weeks ago to last week to as recently as a few days ago, where a couple of weeks ago, the polls had them almost neck and neck. Mm-hmm. But as we got closer to the election, what we saw was Haley Stevens, his opponent in this primary, had been running campaigns specifically targeted at the Black community, where in the past, Abdul Al-Sayed has made anti-Obama remarks. He called at one point Michelle Obama ineffective as a first lady, and he had said some things about Obama that were being misconstrued in these ads. And so those ads really got to the major voting block of Black folks in Detroit, where, you know, anything anti-Obama is considered slander for, you know, traditional Democratic voters here in Detroit. And what we saw was that Detroit did support Haley Stevens over Abdul Sayed in the exit polling. Mm-hmm. And when we look at the demographics, she actually did win both Wayne County and the city of Detroit. But what ultimately happened, though, is El Sayed was able to make his presence and his platform very well received among voters across the rest of the state, particularly in Washtenaw County, which is about 30 or 40 miles west of the city of Detroit. He won that county, which is the third largest county in the state, by over 25% over Haley Stevens. And so you also had El Sayed, who was able to invigorate this younger voting bloc, this non-traditional voter who was really kind of getting behind his campaign in a Mondami type of way. You know, the way he was able to rally voters in New York with his progressive platform. We saw El Sayed do the same thing here in southeastern Michigan and in certain rural parts of the state that really just resonated with that younger sort of 18 to 25 year old voting bloc. And we saw an increase in voter turnout this year, which was really the tipping point for him and what allowed him to take the state.
2: As I mentioned a moment ago, El Sayed has been on this program a number of times. He was just here recently. Take a listen to our conversation with him then, just a taste. My sense is that your campaign is thriving in Michigan in part because people see it as a reflection, as a revolt, I should say, against the establishment. Am I off base here?
8: No, I think you're exactly right. You know, they call me dangerous. It's funny to call a doctor dangerous. He gives kids glasses and eliminates debt. I'm dangerous if you're a corporation who wants to buy politicians. I'm dangerous if you're a politician who wants to be bought by corporations. Maybe I'm dangerous, but I think we need a little bit more of that in our politics right now.
2: So how do I read? That's El Sayed on this program just a few days ago, Jeremy. How do I read this narrow victory by El Sayed? On the one hand, one could argue that he beat the establishment. However you do it, somebody said by any means necessary. Somebody else said, any way you bless me, Lord, I'll be satisfied. So you can read that. You can read it that way. On the one hand, on the other hand, such a narrow margin of victory could mean that Democrats are in trouble in Michigan and a Republican could steal this. How do we read this narrow margin of victory?
7: I think we can read it like this. Haley Stevens had, you know, over $60 million of outside money pumped into her campaign. El Sayed did not take any corporate money. He was pretty much self-funded throughout this entire campaign. And the, you know, additional funds came from general population, you know, folks who felt passionate about his mission and wanted to donate to his cause and wanted to see him get over. I don't think that spells trouble for him, though, in the general election, because there has been this consensus of no matter who backed the blue. We've already seen in the last couple hours, Donald Trump has taken to social media to attack Wayne County, to attack El Sayed, calling him a socialist and a communist and saying that he's a far left wing guy and not to vote for him. And, you know, he's been pushing the endorsement of the Republican nominee, Mike Rogers. Mm-hmm. But I don't think that we have a lot to fear in terms of the Democrats, even the establishment Democrats rallying behind El Sayed, because the consensus is that, you know, anybody red is going to not just be bad for Michigan, but be bad for the nation. And, you know, we're predicting right now that in Michigan, this Senate race will outspend the gubernatorial race that's also on the ballot. And we're talking about probably $500 million of outside of Michigan money will be pumped into those two races from now until November.
2: No, this Michigan race is going to help decide who controls the Senate come November. So you're right about that. It's going to be a whole lot of money spent in this particular race. I've got my eyes on three or four races that I think are going to break a lot of records. But this Senate race in Michigan is certainly one of them. We also know that Will Lawrence, progressive in the state of Michigan, won. I was saying yesterday we're going to keep our eyes on Michigan to see how these progressives do and if they keep this run up that they've been having in this election season all across the country. Progressives and DSA members winning in places and parts unknown, even in Colorado. So Will Lawrence, I saw, was just on this program last week, I think. Will Lawrence pulls off a victory for the progressives in Michigan last night. Lots of talk about that. Again, El Sayed pulls off a victory last night in Michigan for progressives. How did my boy Donovan McKinney do? He was on this program just yesterday. Do we know about Donovan's race yet?
7: Oh, man, yeah, that one just got called, too. And that's a real key one when you pair it with El Sayed because, you know, Donovan McKinney is DSA through and through. Mm-hmm. You know, he's all about socialism. He identifies with the socialist vision that Dr. King had back in the 60s. And he speaks very, very passionately about, dispelling the misconceptions about what socialism looks like and what it actually is. And so he was able to pull off his race and he won the Democratic primary over Sri Tanadar, who's an Indian American, who's, you know, a multimillionaire, who's been self-funding his own campaigns. And, he was able to unseat him in that race. And I think when you pair that with El Sayed's victory, and you also pair it with the endorsement of the Secretary of State nominee, Garland Gilchrist, who's Michigan's current lieutenant governor, who is closely aligned with the Democratic Socialist movement. I think what we're seeing in Michigan is going to really set the tone for what we might see in terms of a presidential nominee in 2028. Yeah. If other parts of the country really catch on to this Democratic Socialist or kind of progressive wave that we're seeing success in right now in the primaries in Michigan, this could be a game changer for the Democratic establishment and how they look at what people are really looking to support.
2: Yep. Give me just a second here, if you will, Jeremy, just to stick my chest out and brag a bit. I'm not one that's given to braggadocio, but every now and then you got to, as Kendrick said, pop out and show them. So I want this audience to know who listens to me every day across the country. And for that, I am grateful that when you listen to this show, you listen to winners. We had El Sayed on in Michigan. He won. We had Will Lawrence on this program in advance of that race, tight race. He won. We had Donovan McKinney on this program yesterday. And you just heard Jeremy say, he won. We know how to pick them around here. And so I thank my team, particularly my lead producer, Jay-Z. I got my own Jay-Z, Joe Zephyrin, for just being on top of all these politics and booking the right people on this show. All three of these progressives in Michigan have been on this program literally in weeks, some of them multiple times. So thanks to Jay-Z and my team for making this stuff happen. This is just amazing, as I said, to watch Michigan, to see these progressives pull out these victories. But you heard them all on this program before that ever happened. So what does this mean, Jeremy, about Michigan becoming ever more purple? Ever more purple or bluer? You tell me, what color category do we put Michigan in these days?
7: I still have Michigan segmented off. I don't think there's too much of a combination to make it purple. I think southeastern Michigan is very blue. And then you have in mid Michigan, a center of blue. But everywhere else in Michigan is pretty much remained red. Mm-hmm. And so when you kind of think about which one of those colors rises to the top, I think it really is going to be the people's economic conditions that decide whether blue or red really emerges at the top. And so for me, I think economic conditions locally and nationally will dictate that blue might be the way to go. Because historically in Michigan, blue has represented folks a little bit better than red has. Yeah. We've seen strides with the blue governor lately and not as much with the previous governor, where we saw kind of a peeling back of progress in terms of people's economic standings. Yeah. But, I can very easily see this blue wave pushing over Michigan as long as there's not too much national influence and national rhetoric that creeps into folks' minds.
2: Well, there will be. And I don't know if it's going to creep. It might not creep, Jeremy. You might just walk straight up in there boldly. Last question here. You mentioned that this Senate race is going to be a record setter for spending. No question about that. But in Michigan, where you said the Senate race might outspend the governor's race, there's a black man on the ballot for governor. He was endorsed by Donald Trump. You know him. I know him. Representative John James. Say that twice real fast. John James. African-American, conservative, as I said, endorsed by Donald Trump, wins the Republican GOP nomination. So we're going to hear a lot more about this black man, this black Republican running for governor in Michigan. Give us a sense of who he is right quick.
7: John James comes from a history of progressive father. His father was record setting in his field in terms of blazing paths for black folks and economic prosperity, independent economic prosperity. But John James didn't inherit too much of that from his father. what we see here is a guy who has he's been pushed into this position due to some late endorsements. I think that endorsement from Donald Trump a week before the in-person elections really pushed him over the edge from his competitor, who was outspending him, 7-8 to 1. But John James, paired with Garland Gilchrist, has the opportunity to make history. I talked to a lot of folks yesterday, man, white folks, black folks, Asians, Latinos, and the consensus was they wanted an option that wasn't John James. And, really the takeaway that I got from speaking to so many folks, especially in the mid-Michigan region, is that so many people are still not to the point where they're going to elect a black man to a statewide seat in Michigan. Mm-hmm. There's only been a couple in the past. Secretary of State, who served for 24 years, in Michigan, was very successful and very well liked, but he's been the last statewide elected black man to a seat. I don't think John James is going to win over the hearts of Republicans in some spaces in Michigan that are still, very antiquated, very racist, not as progressive as John James would like to believe. And I think that's going to play out, especially with the level of support that Jocelyn Benson, the Democratic nominee for governor, has received in her bid so far.
2: Yep.
7: So I think John James is on the outside looking in terms of his electability as Michigan's next governor.
2: A lot of us were watching Michigan last night for all the obvious reasons, some major, major upsets, some major victories for progressives and DSA members in the state of Michigan last evening. We shall see what happens come this fall, but a lot of attention and a lot of money is going to be poured into Michigan between now and November. I'm grateful to our friend and brother Jeremy Allen, Executive Editor of the Michigan Chronicle, for joining us at the top of the show to give us that information. As I mentioned earlier, in case you've just tuned in, Cori Bush on this program a few days ago lost her effort to return to her old seat. Wesley Bell beat her back with a lot of AIPAC money. Unapologetic, he was about that AIPAC money, but they did it again. They beat Cori Bush 2 years ago with AIPAC money, and they came back and defeated her again, trying to retain or regain, I should say, her seat this time around. She just could not pull it off. But Jeremy, thank you for your insights, man. Good to have you on the program. All the best to you. We'll be talking to you a few times between now and November, I suspect.
7: Thank you for having me.
2: My pleasure. When we come forward, a quick word about the letter from the Crenshaw Corridor community. Our headline, our top line is "No More Stalling on Our Street." No more stalling on our street. I'll tell you about the letter posted right now at our website, directed to Marquise Harris Dawson and the LA City Council with regard to destination, as we call it, procrastination. Crenshaw wrote about that, and then straightway into a conversation about SCE's culpability that we knew all along, but now we know they're guilty. We'll talk about the fire in Eaton and Altadena with Chris Holden of LA Fire Justice when we come forward on Tavis Smiley.
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10: Black women, I swear, y'all be fallen angels. 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
2: Tavis Smiley and Chris Holden joins us now, former mayor of Pasadena, former California State Assemblyman, and the current CEO of LA Fire Justice, to talk about this bombshell report that dropped yesterday. It ain't like we didn't know it, and you know that SCE knew it all along, that they were, in fact, their transmitter was, in fact, responsible, transmission tower responsible for this Eaton Altadena fire. Before I do that, right quick, you've been following the station, you know that we have been going at it for a while now about what we call procrastination Crenshaw. They call it destination Crenshaw. 6 years later, this project is still not completed. It is choking this Crenshaw corridor to death. I call it economic violence. We had a huge town hall last Thursday night, packed house. All the local news media, ABC, NBC, CBS, Fox, everybody covered it. There have been print articles since that town hall. Now you know it's not just Tabish. There are other people all up and down this 1.3 mile corridor, businesses and churches and schools and other stakeholders, residents who have been trying to navigate this madness for years now, and everybody's suffering. So after this town hall, we made our next move, and today, earlier today, we dropped a letter addressed to Marquise Harris Dawson and the city council, and our theme is no more stalling on our street. No more stalling on our street. We've made some demands. There are six or seven specific demands we've made. We've given them 30 days to respond to these demands. 30 days or else. And I'll let you figure out what the or else means. But 30 days to respond or else. The letter right now posted at our website, KBLA 1580. Anybody listening in LA or around the country can read the letter. But this is about Black accountability. Sometimes you got to fight with your friends, but I don't like it when Black people who are elected try to hide behind identity to avoid scrutiny. You can't hide behind identity, your Black identity, to avoid scrutiny. So the letter is addressed to Marquise Harris Dawson. It is abundantly clear. Read it for yourself. They got 30 days to respond or else. I'll leave it at that. But that's the big announcement we were teasing the last couple of days that we made today. And again, all the details at our website. Check it out. So for the next 30 days, we're going to see how they show up or not, and then we'll take the next step. As my big mama said, we're going to leave that lay where the good Lord done flung it. Enough of that for now. Chris Holden, good to see you, my friend. How are you?
18: I'm doing very well, Tavis. It's good to be here.
2: So this news yesterday was shocking to none of us,
18: right?
2: Surprising to none of us. I think in some ways a relief to some of us because we knew the truth here.
18: That's right.
2: And SCE, as I said, have been coy about this all along.
18: Yep.
2: And yesterday they got called on the carpet by this official investigation. What's your read?
18: Well, my read is that this is, as you pointed out, this is information that is now old news, but it's now out there in a different way through the investigation that basically validates the work that was has been done in terms of information out there showing the videos and how the fire started.
2: Mm-hmm.
18: From that point forward, Edison has just basically looked at it as a standpoint of trying to focus on their shareholders and not the people that they've injured. Working in Sacramento now to create laws and change laws to give them additional benefits.
2: Mm-hmm.
18: I don't see how that goes forward, but right now that's where my focus is. Because to your point, we now have this validation. We know how the fire started, and now what next? What next is they're trying to get more out of Sacramento, and this is a place where we got to intervene and make sure that mm-hmm. they don't get away with getting more resources when they didn't do well with what they had.
2: Tell me what they're trying to do specifically. Again, we're talking to a national audience who
18: yes.
2: hasn't followed this the way we have locally
18: yes.
2: Every week, every day on this program. And because, again, you served in Sacramento, you know how this game is played, how this process works. So I've been reading these stories, and it makes my skin crawl.
18: Yeah.
2: When I see what SCE and other utilities in this state are trying to do in SACTO, but tell me more about that specifically.
18: Well, so what they're looking at now is for what I understand is that SCE is trying to make sure that the legislature takes some additional steps to relieve their exposure. So right now you've got the focus on people and what they lost, the trauma that they had, and emotional damages. That's a claim that the folks in Altadena and surrounding areas have, mm-hmm. because when they started this fire, the effect of that now is memories were lost, homes were lost, generational wealth was destroyed, and the trauma that people have now as they're still trying to move forward to next, mm-hmm. that's all part of what their claim can be against Edison. Edison's trying to say now, no, we don't need that to be a claim.
2: Mm-hmm.
18: And that's a very expensive mm-hmm. claim that people can say, I've lost pictures, I've lost mementos. How do you value that? How do you value the pain and suffering that you've been dealing with if not by your emotional damage claim? So for one point that they're trying to take that off the table is going to further impact and injure the folks in Altadena and surrounding communities. And the legislature and the governor is proposing, we believe, working on something right now that would go before this legislative body that just reconvened after being off for summer. They've only got 30 days left. This is legislation that's not even yet created, but they're trying to put something together, force it through in the 11th hour. No transparency.
2: Mm.
18: And then at the end of the day, it only benefits the utilities more and injures the victims more.
2: No naivete here, but why would any legislator who has seen the way that SCE has moved in this entire process since day one,
18: yeah.
2: not taking responsibility, advancing this settlement fund that I think is specious at best,
18: right.
2: Just completely exploitative, and even racial at worst,
18: yeah.
2: given how it's treating black people in particular in Altadena,
18: yeah.
2: or maltreating them. Why would any legislator even consider voting for something like this? Is SCE passing out that much money in contributions to legislators?
18: Well, I think that this is the question, really, I think, to your point, mm-hmm. is the legislature has to become the regulator,
2: mm-hmm.
18: because the regulator didn't do its job.
2: Mm-hmm.
18: They gave them really a free pass to move forward on moving forward with doing what they've always done as a utility, and that is not taking responsibility of cleaning out debris, making sure that there were safety issues and the safety, public safety, was being recognized. The legislature is isolated for the most part.
2: Mm-hmm.
18: I represented this community, so if I were there, I would be bringing a different kind of insight to it. We have to continue to have the community step forward, put this out there in a clear way, and after the report came out yesterday, you would think that this would be the end of it, that they'd have to drop this kind of discussion. If it's driven by the governor, then it's not going to be dropped. So the pressure has to be there to say to the governor, you cannot continue the conversation, even to say that these utilities are entitled to more benefits, mm-hmm. especially in light of the fact that Edison has now been proven negligent for not having done any safety work that mm-hmm. led to this fire starting and damaging the entire community.
2: I've had issues with the California Legislative Black Caucus in the past, specifically around the issue of reparations, on which they caved in the last session. Now they've got this one bill that they're trying to advance. We're talking about that with a guest on this program in the coming days. Chris Lodson is back on this program to talk about, give us his assessment of all these bills that they were excited to introduce a year or so ago,
18: right.
2: And now they're down to one. What is the one? What does it mean? What's in it? We'll talk about that with Chris on this program in the days ahead here. But I've had my issues with the California Legislative Black Caucus, and you know they've had some comments to make about me for going after them, which doesn't matter to me. I ain't scared.
18: Right.
2: But my question is, I hope you can look me in the eye and tell me that you can't imagine that any African American legislator in California would vote for that nonsense.
18: I can't imagine that they would.
2: Okay.
18: Not only that, those are phone calls that we've got to make, that I'm making to make sure that they are aware of what's going on and how this will injure an African-American community of homeowners profound in terms of when you look across the country, collection of homeowners that are African-American and the generational wealth that represented and the utility that burned down that community. And now they find themselves publicly shamed by what they've done and publicly exposed. And the litigation against them is at a higher stake now than before. They have to step up. They have to be the voice to represent this African-American community that at the moment does not have a representative. We look to the Black Caucus to be that voice. We look to them to be the advocate, to be able to tell their other colleagues, you cannot allow this to go forward. So we're hoping that they will do that.
2: Well, Chris Holden was once in that Legislative Black Caucus here in California, serving in the Assembly. When we come forward, no naivete here, let me just say that first. But we're talking to a national audience right now, and for that I'm grateful, as I always say. Yeah. But this is not a conversation just about Southern California, about Altadena. When you come to the issue of utilities.
18: Right.
2: I can hear black folk all across the country right now saying, amen, Tavis, amen, amen, because we hate utilities. And there's so many reasons why we hate utilities.
18: Right.
2: And yet utilities always seem to get a pass. So again, no naivete, but when we come forward, since you served in the legislature, you were the mayor of Pasadena.
18: Right.
2: And that's where the Rose Bowl is every year, y'all.
18: Right.
2: This black man was the mayor of Pasadena.
18: Yeah.
2: Why do utilities always get a pass? No matter how much damage they do, why do they always get a pass? That's the question for Chris Holden when we come forward on Tavis Smiley.
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2: Tavis Smiley and Chris Holden, who is the former mayor of Pasadena, former member of the California Assembly, and now the CEO of LA Fire. Just as honored to have him in studio talking about, in case you just tuned in, this major report that released yesterday. The jury is no longer out on the question, what started the fire in Altadena and Eaton? We know it was a transmission tower, owned by SCE, an out-of-service tower, no less, that they had not kept an eye on and taken care of and done the requisite keep-up maintenance, I should say, on. And so that thing lit up. And the rest, as they say, is history. Ugly, bad, destructive, deadly history, but history nonetheless. So this report comes out yesterday and squarely and clearly says this is the fault of SCE. They've been coy about this all along. And now we know that they were at the epicenter of this, but most of us, unless you completely stuck on stupid, you knew this all along anyway. Right. But the report is out. I love how some people can't hear anything unless it's data driven. I ain't mad at you. But for, so for you data nerds, the data's out. We know who caused it. So here's my question, Chris. Why is it that utilities always seem to get a pass?
18: Well, you know, it's interesting because you have these investor-owned models, which three major utilities in California represent, whether it's Edison in the L.A. County area, PG&E in Northern California, and San Diego Gas and Electric. They represent 80% of the customer market in California. The other 20% are municipal-owned utilities, LADWP, Pasadena Water and Power, and Sacramento Water and Power. These municipal-owned utilities haven't burned down nobody's community. These investor-owned models are designed to basically use those who have resources to put into and invest in, and it's supposed to generate profit from.
2: Right.
18: Now, what has happened in this particular instance is that the utilities have been, over the years, putting more emphasis on profit than on safety. We created some legislation, made them have to focus on safety first. They've chosen not to do that because even in the mitigation plans, they are spending more money on undergrounding, which they can charge back and create profit from doing that work, versus taking down old towers that should have been taken down 50 years ago. So they're making choices of how to continue to make money for their investors. Edison burned down an entire community, and yet their profits went up by $4 billion, and the CEO got a compensation increase.
2: Pedro Pizarro got a raise.
18: Yeah. $16.5 million. So the question really has to be for the legislature going forward, is this a sustainable model? Or do they need to start to do something different along the lines of what you see with the municipal-owned utilities? Because it is people-owned, not investor-owned. And I think there may be some opportunities there to start looking at and exploring ways of just deaggregating and breaking up this system because it is not working for ratepayers.
2: This ain't the first, second, or third time Edison's done this. That is, they burn out entire communities, and they still have the opportunity to do business here in California. To my mind, they should not, given their track record. And if these municipal models are working, why don't we have more municipal models? We'll talk about that in a second, Chris. Why don't we have more municipal models if that seems to be what's working best? Because to your point, they ain't burning nobody out, but these investor utility companies are doing just that. That's our remaining question for Chris, our final question for Chris when we come forward here on Tavis Smiley.
3: Why does Tavis say, when we come forward?
17: Because he's not going back.
3: And you don't have to go back either. Forward ever, backward never. More of Tavis Smiley when we come forward.
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8: Before I was elected to council, I've worked part-time jobs, I've worked temp jobs, and I know what it's like to not feel respected at work, where the work you was doing, no one else wanted to do. And I understand the exploitation of temporary workers, black workers, and formerly incarcerated workers. And we know it's a major problem here in Philadelphia. You know, for folks in my community, my neighbors, my friends and family members who come home from prison, you know, they have so much hope and they look forward to finding a job so they can start to rebuild their lives for themselves outside the walls. But what they find are corporations and staffing agencies have created like this two-tier system of employment where temp workers don't get the same wages or the same benefits or the same rights as direct hire employees. And that's the system that is extremely profitable for people at the top, but they want the workers to accept less and stay quiet.
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2: Tavis Smiley and Chris Holden, former mayor of Pasadena, former California assembly member, and the current CEO of LA Fire Justice. So my time is getting tight here. If these municipal models are working in certain parts of the state, in Sacramento, here in LA, with LADWP, for example, down in San Diego, the examples you offered earlier, if the municipal models work, why are we stuck on stupid then with these investor models like SCE that keep burning people out of their homes and businesses?
18: Because the municipal models are focusing on safety and reliability, whereas the investor-owned models are supposed to be doing the same. But because they have an obligation to their shareholders, they're going to be trying to find ways to make money on projects. In other words, it's more expensive to underground lines. It's necessary in certain areas. But they can charge back to the ratepayer on that more so than they can taking down a tower that should have been taken down 50 years ago. That comes out of a different pot. That means that they're responsible for taking those down, and they're making arguments of why they may need them down the road. So it's a false argument, but they are always trying to find ways to make money for their shareholders as opposed to put the money into basic things like cleaning dead trees around power lines that have led to a fire that wiped out 19 families and their loved ones.
2: So now we know, as if we didn't already know, but now we know for real, for real. What does it really mean, though? We know they did it, but we already knew they did it. So what's does it really mean anything?
18: Yeah, because at the end of the day, you know, they've got to change their culture and their thinking. You know, they've now have an official report. You know, what we knew, but now it's official. And as with that official report, it went even further to talk about egregious acts, things of that nature. That means the DA can take a look at this and say, well, were there any other charges that might come out of this? You know, and so I think those are elements that if you're Southern California Edison, you got to pay attention to. You also got to be paying attention to what does these decisions and these headlines now that are going across the country mean to their shares and their stock prices. I just want to also just say how much I appreciate what you're doing, because we talked a little bit about the legislature and we and what's going on here in LA and the corridor and things of that nature. You need your African-American leaders in this case to have the voice, to be able to go to power and shake it and make it realize that there are people that they're being represented, whether they were voted for or not, that they have to stand up and have a voice. KBLA, for my community, has been that voice. You impact the way people think in Sacramento and across the nation, and you bring light into a place where other than your voice, utilities like this will continue to run amok, and community's voice will not be heard, and you've given the victims a voice, and I want to say thank you for that.
2: No, we want to thank you for being the CEO and doing the work at LA Fire Justice. We're just on the radio. Y'all are doing the work day in and day out, but we do thank you for the work and witness that you're doing, and I do mean that work and witness, number one. Okay. Number two, we have the show of record, as you know, Conversation Live, Out in a Forward, hosted every week by our friend and brother James Farr. Thank